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2: From ABC News, I'm Dave Packer. Pope Leo underwent surgery today that confirmed he has lung cancer, says the Vatican. Doctors removed the lower lobe of his right lung. ABC medical contributor Dr. Darian Sutton.
3: The reassuring news is that if this lobe was removed and it was found that there was no other signs of spread, this may be a curative procedure. But of course, we need to wait for the further formal pathology reports. That includes genetic testing, as well as making sure that what was removed was the complete mass and that there was nothing left.
2: The man killed while riding a roller coaster at Six Flags over Georgia has now been identified as 42-year-old Hassan Kareem. ABC's Faith Abube.
4: Witnesses tell ABC News that one of the restraints unlatched. While it's unclear what led to the deadly incident, Six Flags now saying they will temporarily close 9 other similar roller coasters across the U.S. and Canada out of an abundance of caution.
2: As tensions escalate with Iran-backed Houthi militia, the Saudi Energy Ministry confirms that an administrative building of Saudi Aramco, the National Petroleum and Gas Company of Saudi Arabia, was targeted in a missile attack on Tehran. There was a small fire, but no injuries reported. Former U.S. Ambassador to Saudi Arabia, Michael Ratney.
5: They have been attacked rather brazenly, not just energy targets or military targets, but the Riyadh airport, clearly with the intention of murdering civilians, which is what the Houthis did. And it puts the Saudis in a position of having to respond, having to try to degrade the Houthis' ability to do that.
2: More house hunters signed on the dotted line last month than the month before. Existing home sales, including single-family, townhomes, condos, and co-ops, rose 1.5% in September compared to August, but sales were down 2.2% from a year ago. Elections offices in both Oklahoma and Louisiana today receiving unknown powder in the mail. An envelope in Oklahoma, a package in Louisiana. No one was harmed in either place. No evidence that the incidents are connected. You're listening to ABC News.
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2: Tens of thousands are taking to the streets again in France for a third week of student-led protests over conditions in their high schools and universities.
8: The young people I've talked to today who have been in the streets here have said that they will continue to protest until their demands are met. And what we've heard from officials is that they are listening and that it will take some time. That, of course, is not good enough for the people that have crowded the streets here of Paris.
2: ABC's Marcus Moore in Paris. The Justice Department says CVS has agreed to pay $315 million to resolve allegations that the company broke the law in filling opioid prescriptions. The only thing possibly standing between researchers and Amelia Earhart's plane might be meat-eating crabs.
9: This week, researchers from Purdue University have landed on the remote island of Nicomoraro, where Apple Maps first showed a grainy outline of what may be a plane covered in sediment, the nearest inhabited land 230 miles away. The island teeming with giant coconut crabs, which can grow up to 3 feet tall and weigh up to 10 pounds. Their pinchers so strong, the researchers have been forced to sleep on their boat. Amelia Earhart and her flight engineer Fred Noonan disappeared somewhere over the Pacific 89 years ago. Sherry Preston, ABC News.
2: Israel has returned 22 ancient Greek artifacts that were illegally removed, marking the first such repatriation between the countries. The collection includes items dating from 700 BC to 320 BC. Dave Packer, ABC News.
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2: North Idaho weather.
3: We'll drop down into the upper 30s with clear skies tonight. Mostly sunny once again tomorrow with temperatures in the low 60s. Clear and a low of 40 tomorrow night. Sunny in upper 60s for Thursday. 43 for a low Thursday night.
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8: 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Coming up next, the news with Mike Slater.
9: Thank you, Bill. It is Tuesday, October 13th, 2026. Here's what's happening today in America. Omar's home raided. 16,000 criminally illegals in New York City. NATO's commander has a message to Russia. And boys still competing against girls. That's all coming up. Then Bill's going to be here with your message of the day. First, the FBI raided the home of Congresswoman Ilhan Omar of Minneapolis. There have long been accusations that Ilhan married her brother to help him get a green card. But more related to her, her father was a colonel in the military of the Marxist dictator of Somalia. When that government was overthrown, he fled the country with his family. They made their way to Virginia, ultimately Minneapolis. He was granted citizenship. Ilhan was 12 when she came here. But if he was naturalized under false pretenses, then she could be denaturalized as well. And if you're denaturalized, that triggers deportation proceedings. There's usually about 12 denaturalizations a year. The last few decades, it's been about 12 a year. This year, so far, there's been 168 under the Trump administration. Ilhan said, "I'm okay. Make no mistake, this is an attempt to target political enemies and weaponize federal law enforcement." Trump told reporters, "If all this is true, she shouldn't be a congresswoman, and we should throw her the heck out of our country." In similar news, the sanctuary state of New York has refused to hand over more than 16,000 criminal illegal aliens to ICE since Trump took office in January of last year. ICE placed 16,070 detainers on illegals who have been charged or convicted of crimes, and New York City has not handed them over to ICE. Homeland Security Secretary says, "While sanctuary politicians continue to release dangerous criminals into the streets, our brave law enforcement officers will continue to risk their lives to arrest these heinous criminals and make America safe again. Illegal aliens have no sanctuary in America." NATO's top military commander vows to block, blunt, and break enemy forces attacking NATO countries. The general said in Poland, should the adversary, speaking about Russia, choose to attack or commit his reserves, he will break the warfighting system engaged against us. We stand here together, stronger than ever, united in our common vision of a more balanced, more ready, and more lethal alliance. I guess we're still doing this in America. Washington State had a boy finish 76th place in the JV cross-country race last year. This year, he's now competing against the girls as a transgender and took first place in the first meet of the year, second at an invitational. One parent said,

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Time now for the O'Reilly Update message of the day. On this Tuesday, it's easy to figure out why many members of the Trump administration continue to give access to Fox News. It's well watched by conservatives and generous to the president's men and women. Social media outlets will soon pass FNC's reach, but it will remain a comfort zone for the right. Nothing wrong with that when you consider that the other television news outfits are all committed left. The Trump administration is the most press accessible in history. Unlike many Democrats who boycott opposing points of view, it speaks with the leftist media. I guess the Trumpsters hope to persuade. Long shot. And you can imagine President Biden speaking with the opposition. Very rarely happen. Getting specific, I don't understand the Jake Tapper thing. CNN loathes Mr. Trump, and Tapper is right on board with that. He is deeply enmeshed in the gotcha game, so why bother with him? I'm not getting this at all. I do respect politicians and pundits that mix it up. That is a rapidly shrinking group. But I don't believe in rewarding contrived, deceitful behavior. Both parties should engage the opposition. Just be smart and honest about your agenda. I'm Bill O'Reilly. I approve the message by writing it. You can reach me, Bill at BillO'Reilly.com, Bill at BillO'Reilly.com, name in town if you wish to opine. Now let's go to the mail. Tom Toot, Parsippany, New Jersey. Tom used the internet text site. Hey, Bill, just watched the Siege of London. Great old school reporting. That is where the U.S. is heading if we don't wise up. We already see significant examples of it, as you highlighted in your report. It's not Islamophobic to want to preserve American values. Depends how you do it. You don't want to deride another culture. But absolutely, I don't want Sharia courts. I don't want all this. And I do believe, after doing that special on News Nation, and we will tell you tomorrow where you can watch that. News Nation is going to get it up on YouTube. I do believe that the UK has perhaps damaged itself beyond repair by allowing millions of third world Muslims into their country unattended. We already told you they're bankrupt over there. Ray Cartonia, Charleston, South Carolina. A lot of Southern mail today. Your Siege of London documentary on News Nation was highly informative and entertaining. Very disconcerting that the problems of immigration in London and Western Europe are parallel to our own country. Not yet. And look, like them or hate them, you got to give Trump credit for that.

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Now the O'Reilly update brings you something you might not know. Today there are more dual citizens in the USA than any other time in history. Though commonplace, the debate over multiple allegiances actually dates back to the American Revolution. Here is the story. In the 18th century, loyalty to a single nation became paramount. Early Americans were largely suspicious of foreign influence, particularly from England and France. In 1868, the United States Expatriation Act made it possible for foreigners to renounce their citizenship and formally become Americans. The law was expanded in 1907, allowing more people to legally migrate to the USA. However, the concept of dual citizenship has always been dubious. As of this year, the federal government officially states that it does not formally recognize dual citizenship, but permits it under specific circumstances. Exceptions are made for foreign business dealings, property ownership overseas, family ties, and diplomats. Today, there are more than 9 million Americans who hold foreign passports as well as American documents. 9 million. The largest community comes from Mexico, followed by China, India, Canada, the Philippines, Ireland, the UK, Germany, Italy, and Poland. And here's something else you might not know. The foreigners moving to the USA is a growing trend. As everybody knows, that's what the border crossings illegally were all about. But there's a growing trend of Americans heading abroad. 2 million U.S. citizens, not including service members, now permanently live outside the USA. The biggest expat communities can be found in Costa Rica, Panama, Spain, France, Portugal, Switzerland, Australia, Japan. 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You can become Portuguese for $200,000. 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Thank you for listening to the O'Reilly Update. I am Bill O'Reilly, no spin, just facts, and always looking out for you.

0: I'm Ed Mencken. The American League Championship Series resumes tonight in Tampa. It will be Game 2 between the Rays and the Guardians after Cleveland took Game 1 last night. After jumping out to an early lead in Game 1, Rays manager Kevin Cash tried to explain what went wrong as his team's bats went quiet the rest of the way.
1: Their pitching did a really good job. I'd like to think that we can put a little bit more offense together, scratch and claw, get a couple more runs or knock a ball out of the ballpark. But, you know, Griffin settled in after the first inning. Espino comes in. They get to their bullpen, kind of their high leverage arms, and they become very challenging to piece together big innings with.
0: After tonight's game, the series will shift to Cleveland. The National League Championship Series resumes tomorrow in L.A. The defending champion Dodgers are down 2-0 to the Brewers after Milwaukee took the first 2 games at home. All postseason baseball playoff games can be heard on ESPN Radio. To football, where according to the NFL Network's Ian Rappaport and Mike Garofalo, the Rams have cut kicker Harrison Meavis. He had a field goal blocked in overtime of the Rams' loss to the Bills last night. In his place, the Rams have signed kicker Blake Groupie from the Jets practice squad. Sources tell ESPN Patriots tackle Will Campbell has an MCL sprain in his right knee and will miss time for New England. The Patriots host the Jets on Sunday. To hockey, 32 teams are in action tonight with 16 games. The first game of the night on ESPN, it'll be the Red Wings hosting the Devils. Detroit has just 1 win on the season. Later tonight on ESPN, it'll be the Sharks taking on the Bruins from San Jose. Boston is 4-2, and San Jose is 3-2 on the season. The Calgary Flames are still winless on the year. 0-5 Calgary plays at 4-1 Anaheim, and the Windless Flyers play host to Seattle.
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6: From ABC News Tech Trends. Today, Apple holds its latest hardware event, which it's calling Welcome Home. Refreshes of the Apple HomePod Mini smart speaker and the Apple TV box are in the cards, as is a new smart home display that would join similar devices from Google and Amazon as Apple tries to burnish its larger smart home efforts. Meta has launched two new AI models. In internal testing, the company says Muse Wonder and Muse Wonderful are competitive with the best frontier models from OpenAI and Anthropic. Meta also says they'll eventually be used to underpin its popular new Muse AI agent. And Google is trying to split the difference between a simple fitness tracker and a smartwatch with the Fitbit Air. The company says it can recognize and track up to 100 different activities like running and biking, and thanks to a tiny OLED screen, it can also display messages and navigation directions. The Fitbit Air starts at just under $180. With Tech Trends, I'm Mike Dabosky, ABC News.
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12: On the PNW Ag Network, I'm Glenn Vaughn, and Yakima Basin water users will receive their full water supply through October 20th, but drought concerns remain.
13: Thursday's announcement by the Bureau of Reclamation that both senior and junior water rights holders will get 100% of their normal October supply means no basin-wide restrictions on surface water use. The Department of Ecology noted the sharp turnaround from last year when reservoirs ran dry and drought forced restrictions across the region. DOE said despite a fourth consecutive year of drought, full reservoirs, timely late summer rain, and lower irrigation demand improved restrictions. However, restrictions remain on some tributaries due to low flows. I'm John McKay on the PNW Ag Network.
12: The expectation for the national peach crop this year, a 15% year-over-year decrease. So why the drop? USDA economist Catherine Weber.
14: In California, the top peach producing state, Freestone and Clingstone type peach production are both forecast to decline from the previous year, down 9 and 17% respectively.
12: So what do the numbers look like outside of the Golden State?
14: Peach production in the other six NAS surveyed states is projected to total 139,000 tons this season. Excluding California, NAS does not report state level peach production separately for Freestone and Clingstone categories, but most consist of Freestone type peaches grown for the fresh market. Spring freezes in Georgia, Pennsylvania, New Jersey, and Michigan caused significant crop loss. South Carolina's peach forecast is estimated to be the largest in over a decade.
12: Once again, USDA economist Catherine Weber. The Washington Department of Fish and Wildlife plans prescribe burns in the coming weeks on three wildlife areas in Okanagan County, weather and air quality conditions permitting. Burns are planned from mid-October through late November near Twisp, Tenasket, and Orville, covering about 230 acres. For details on these burns, PNWAG.net.
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21: ABC News, I'm Dave Packer. During surgery to remove a nodule today, the Vatican says Pope Leo was found to have lung cancer, and doctors removed the lower lobe of his right lung. ABC News medical contributor Dr. Darian Sutton.
0: The reassuring news is that if this lobe was removed and it was found that there was no other signs of spread, this may be a curative procedure. But of course, we need to wait for the further formal pathology reports. That includes genetic testing, as well as making sure that what was removed was the complete mass and that there was nothing left.
21: The man killed while riding a roller coaster at Six Flags over Georgia has now been identified as 42-year-old Hassan Kareem. Witnesses tell ABC News that one of the restraints

0: remains unlatched. Similar rides at Six Flags parks have been temporarily closed. Elections offices in both Oklahoma and Louisiana today receiving unknown powder in the mail. An envelope in Oklahoma and a package in Louisiana. No one harmed in either place. No evidence that the incidents are connected. This is ABC News.
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2: North Idaho weather.
3: We'll drop down into the upper 30s with clear skies tonight. Mostly sunny once again tomorrow with temperatures in the low 60s. Clear and a low of 40 tomorrow night. Sunny in upper 60s for Thursday. 43 for a low Thursday night.
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7: From ABC News, Wall Street Now. What started as a day of gains for stocks turned negative on a series of reports. The Dow lost 179 points. The S&P was nearly even. The Nasdaq dipped 41 points. Goldman Sachs jumped at the start of trading after the bank delivered a profit for July through September that blew past analysts' expectations. But Wells Fargo fell 3% on weaker-than-expected revenue, even though its profit topped estimates. Micron fell 3% on news that China's memory chip maker, CXMT, is making advances that could challenge the heavyweight. Grocery store chain Kroger says it will lay off 3,000 corporate employees over the next 3 years as it ramps up its use of AI to streamline operations. The Justice Department says CVS has agreed to pay $315 million to resolve allegations the company broke the law in filling opioid prescriptions. Michelle Franzen, ABC News.
8: From America's number one travel radio show, I'm Mary Carey, and this is your RM World Travel Minute. For years, savvy travelers relied on the shoulder season, fall and spring, for amazing deals and empty streets. But over the past 6 years, whether it's viral social media trends, scorching summer heat waves, or parents who are more likely these days to pull younger kids out of school for a trip, fall travels are on the rise, and deals are harder to find. According to some companies like UK-based Original Travel, fall has outperformed summer travel for the past 2 years. Luxury advisory network Virtuoso, based here in the U.S., says fall travel this year has increased by almost 60% compared to last year, and the travel industry has been doing a good job making fall enticing. Cruise lines have added fall foliage cruises, companies have added harvest trips with a focus on food and wine, all turning the fall season into one travelers now want a piece of. I'm just raising the awareness that if you're used to shoulder season deals, you may need to strategize differently and look a little harder to find them. Find more travel info at rmworldtravel.com. Happy travels. From America's number one travel radio show, I'm Mary Carey, and this is your RM World Travel Minute. For years, savvy travelers relied on the shoulder season, fall and spring, for amazing deals and empty streets. But over the past 6 years, whether it's viral social media trends, scorching summer heat waves, or parents who are more likely these days to pull younger kids out of school for a trip, fall travels are on the rise, and deals are harder to find. According to some companies like UK-based Original Travel, fall has outperformed summer travel for the past 2 years. Luxury advisory network Virtuoso, based here in the U.S., says fall travel this year has increased by almost 60% compared to last year, and the travel industry has been doing a good job making fall enticing. Cruise lines have added fall foliage cruises, companies have added harvest trips with a focus on food and wine, all turning the fall season into one travelers now want a piece of. I'm just raising the awareness that if you're used to shoulder season deals, you may need to strategize differently and look a little harder to find them. Find more travel info at rmworldtravel.com. Happy travels.
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0: I'm Ed Benkin. The American League Championship Series resumes tonight in Tampa. It will be game two between the Rays and the Guardians after Cleveland took game one last night. After jumping out to an early lead in game one, Rays manager Kevin Cash tried to explain what went wrong as his team's bats went quiet the rest of the way.
1: Their pitching did a really good job. I'd like to think that we can put a little bit more offense together, scratch and claw, get a couple more runs or knock a ball out of the ballpark. But, you know, Griffin settled in after the first inning. Espino comes in. They get to their bullpen, kind of their high leverage arms, and they become very challenging to piece together big innings with.
0: After tonight's game, the series will shift to Cleveland. The National League Championship Series resumes tomorrow in L.A. The defending champion Dodgers are down 2-0 to the Brewers after Milwaukee took the first two games at home. All postseason baseball playoff games can be heard on ESPN Radio. To football, where according to the NFL Network's Ian Rappaport and Mike Garofalo, the Rams have cut kicker Harrison Meavis. He had a field goal blocked in overtime of the Rams' loss to the Bills last night. In his place, the Rams have signed kicker Blake Groupie from the Jets practice squad. Sources tell ESPN Patriots tackle Will Campbell has an MCL sprain in his right knee and will miss time for New England. The Patriots host the Jets on Sunday. To hockey, 32 teams are in action tonight with 16 games. The first game of the night on ESPN, it'll be the Red Wings hosting the Devils. Detroit has just one win on the season. Later tonight on ESPN, it'll be the Sharks taking on the Bruins from San Jose. Boston is 4-2, and San Jose is 3-2 on the season. The Calgary Flames are still winless on the year. 0-5 Calgary plays at 4-1 Anaheim, and the winless Flyers play host to Seattle.
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7: 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Now, Wednesday night, the Panada Theater is presenting Vertigo. 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And we got some fun comedy coming our way this weekend. Comedian Jonathan Van Halen, who works at The Tonight Show with Jimmy Fallon, he'll be headlining a stand-up comedy show hosted by Caleb Keaton this coming Saturday at the Heartwood Center at 615 Oak Street. The doors open at 6 p.m. The show starts at 7, and the iCarts Bar will be on site. 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You can get your tickets at MaddoxFarm.com. 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
13: With the Bloomberg Business of Sports Report, I'm Charlie Pellett. The NBA is pressing ahead with plans to launch a new European Basketball League, saying the current model is seriously undervalued. EuroLeague owners rejected a formal offer from the NBA to merge into a single European operation, but the NBA and FIBA still hope to merge with EuroLeague. Flag football taking over high schools and soon the Olympics. Bloomberg Businessweek says the speed and scale of flag football's recent growth have come in large part at the behest of the NFL. Along with financial partners like Ariel Investments, Sixth Street, and Bessemer Venture Partners, the league has publicly pledged $192 million toward the sport since the end of 2025, much of it earmarked for the development of a men's and women's pro league that is supposed to launch next year. Churchill Downs says tickets for the 153rd running of the Kentucky Derby are now on sale. And that's the Bloomberg Business of Sports Report. I'm Charlie Pellett.
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0: On the PNW Ag Network, I'm Glenn Vaughn, and Yakima Basin water users will receive their full water supply through October 20th, but drought concerns remain.
1: Thursday's announcement by the Bureau of Reclamation that both senior and junior water rights holders will get 100% of their normal October supply means no basin-wide restrictions on surface water use. The Department of Ecology noted the sharp turnaround from last year when reservoirs ran dry and drought forced restrictions across the region. DOE said despite a fourth consecutive year of drought, full reservoirs, timely late summer rain, and lower irrigation demand improved restrictions. However, restrictions remain on some tributaries due to low flows. I'm John McKay on the PNW Ag Network.
0: The expectation for the national peach crop this year, a 15% year-over-year decrease. So why the drop?

0: USDA economist Catherine Weber.
1: In California, the top peach producing state, freestone and clingstone type peach production are both forecast to decline from the previous year, down 9 and 17% respectively.
0: So what do the numbers look like outside of the Golden State?
1: Peach production in the other six NAS surveyed states is projected to total 139,000 tons this season. Excluding California, NAS does not report state level peach production separately for freestone and clingstone categories, but most consist of freestone type peaches grown for the fresh market. Spring freezes in Georgia, Pennsylvania, New Jersey, and Michigan caused significant crop loss. South Carolina's peach forecast is estimated to be the largest in over a decade.
0: Once again, USDA economist Catherine Weber. The Washington Department of Fish and Wildlife plans prescribed burns in the coming weeks on three wildlife areas in Okanagan County, weather and air quality conditions permitting. Burns are planned from mid-October through late November near Twisp, Tenasket, and Orville, covering about 230 acres. For details on these burns, panwag.net.
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5: With the Bloomberg Business of Sports Report, I'm Charlie Pellett. The Knicks say they are focused on their NBA title defense now and will worry about contract negotiations later. That means Karl Anthony Towns and Josh Hart will have to wait on extensions that they hoped would get done before the season. NBA champ Shai Gilgeous-Alexander has joined the ownership group at Atletico Madrid. The Oklahoma City Thunder guard has become the latest North American sports star to take an interest in soccer, following the likes of LeBron James and Tom Brady. NASCAR and IndyCar are said to be looking to add races outside of their American home base. IndyCar has focused specifically on Barcelona, with the city not on Formula One's 2027 calendar, while sources tell Bloomberg NASCAR has been in talks with potential partners, including in Mexico and Canada. And that's the Bloomberg Business of Sports Report. I'm Charlie Pellett.
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9: moving the lower lobe of the Pope's right lung in a procedure lasting about 90 minutes earlier.
8: The 71-year-old pontiff waving and shaking hands with well-wishers as he walked into Gemelli Hospital in Rome today for surgery to remove what he said was a growth or nodule on his lung. The Vatican revealing the lower lobe of the Pope's right lung was removed, saying testing confirmed he has lung adenocarcinoma.
10: ABC's Tom Sophie Burridge. Doctors called the surgery a success, saying there were no other complications. An investigation underway at Six Flags over Georgia after Monday's deadly roller coaster accident. A rider flung from his seat when a restraint on the Goliath roller coaster unlatched. ABC's Faith Abube is outside the park.
11: Today, the park here is closed, but the Goliath is also closed as well. And according to Six Flags, there are several rides across the country that are similar to the Goliath. And at this time, those have been temporarily shut down as well as this investigation continues.
10: One of the Cornell Seven is asking a judge to silence the attorney for the woman who's accusing the fraternity brothers of gang rape. The attorney for Diego Sarabia says that Jane Doe's attorney is making too many TV appearances and says it could lead to doxing and other threats.
12: All seven fraternity brothers have denied Jane Doe's sexual assault and forcible drugging allegations that have rocked Cornell. There's a faculty vote of no confidence in the university administration expected tomorrow.
10: ABC's Aaron Katursky. President Trump tonight stumping in Alaska for incumbent Republican Senator Dan Sullivan, who's being challenged by Democrat and former Congresswoman Mary Peltola and another Dan Sullivan.
13: They found a guy named Dan Sullivan. They put him up to get a little confused. And actually, by mistake, he got 2.4%. That's a lot. That's too much. That could be the difference.
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10: Despite recent crude oil disruptions, gas prices have been on the decline.
16: Both Gas Buddy and AAA put the national average for regular unleaded at around $4.33 a gallon. That's down from last week, but still about $1.38 above the price right before the start of the U.S.-Iran war. Californians are paying the most, around $6.28 a gallon. Georgians, the least, at $3.79.
10: ABC's Jim Ryan. Health officials are reporting an increased interest in the measles, mumps, and rubella vaccine as cases of the measles rise past 4,000 nationwide. AI-related layoffs hit a grocery chain.
17: Kroger has announced 3,000 people are going to be let go over the course of the next 3 years. CEO Greg Foran says the grocery store company must adapt and take advantage of technology. Last month, he released a new AI strategy for Kroger, which included a plan to have AI agents handle planning, shopping, and purchasing decisions for customers. Kroger is coming off a failed merger with Albertsons, which was at the center of antitrust lawsuits from the SEC and the states of Colorado and Washington. Mike Dubusky, ABC News.
10: The truth is out there. Hulu says Ryan Coogler's series reboot of The X-Files has been picked up. They say it follows two highly decorated FBI agents who were assigned to a long-shuttered division devoted to cases involving unexplained phenomena. Disney is the parent company of Hulu and ABC News. I'm Dave Packer, ABC News.
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3: We've got clear skies and temperatures in the upper 30s tonight. Low 60s with mostly sunny skies once again tomorrow. Clear and a low of 40 tomorrow night, and then sunny with upper 60s for Thursday. 43 for a low Thursday.

0: This is Lee Habib, and this is Our American Stories, the show where America is the star and the American people. And all month long, we're celebrating the Italian Americans who helped shape our nation from Columbus to Capra. Up next, the story of Burt Young, born Gerald Tommaso De Luise, and one of the most immediately recognizable Italian American character actors of his generation. Here's Burt Young with his story.
1: Yes, I'm Burt Young. I was born in Corona, Queens, New York. I had the greatest parents. My pop, he became like a minister in a high school. His name was Marco. He was a sheet metal mechanic coming from Iceland. He could do anything, build anything. He could smock you pretty good, too. He's a tough guy himself, you know. He was a great guy. My mother, Josephine, she lived to about 93. Most beautiful lady ever. Protected me from everything. Mama knew I couldn't do wrong. When I needed money as a kid, my father would give me 25 cents. I said, Mama, I need 2 grand. She said, Mike, write out a check, sign the check. That was it. As she spoke, he listened. The only trouble I ever had was when I left home. I believed in myself in life. I had 17 pro fights. I never lost a pro fight. I believed in myself. I was a very good fighter. Customato was my first manager. Charlie Goldman was a trainer, who trained Marciano. He converted me from southpaw to right-hander, you know. In those days, you couldn't fight left-hander, you know. But fighting, it was part of my nature. And I did an exhibition with Muhammad Ali. That was one of my high spots at the Olympic Auditorium in California. We became fast friends, very good. You're never sad when you give up boxing. Who gets sad getting punched in the face, you know? Growing up, I was early in the Marine Corps, 16. I was half a hoodlum, you know, really. I had a carpet laying business, 60 men working. Everything on a short dollar, you know. I was pretty unhappy. And this beautiful girl, she was a barmaid in the Jackson Heights gin mill. I started asking if she ever thought of being an actress. And she lit up. And she said she wanted to start with Lee Strasberg. And I thought that was a girl. I don't know who the hell Lee Strasberg was. But I figured I can get it in anywhere. So I found out who he was, wrote him a letter. I don't know if acting has anything for me, but I'm treading water. See me. And he did. He said, I never saw such tension in a man's face. He said, but I fear you're an emotional library, he says. Would you work with me? I said, yes. And I was able to take myself serious. Well, I read the script, the Rocky script. It was like a masterpiece of simplicity. It was half a character, half reality. But it was very touching, very moving. It was like a moving poetry. It was beautiful. I'm in the commissary in California. A young guy squats next to me.

0: into it. You don't have to go too far for him. He's very bright and funny too. But we work very well together, very good. We never had a harsh moment, really. You know, I like working with him. And he's fast, he shoots fast. We would have shot half the Rocky River by now, you know. I never knew it was gonna go through the seal. I didn't know what huge hits were. Rocky never crashing the door down. And that was a lot of fun, you know. My papa was much more talented. I was acting before he died, and he didn't understand it, because he knew me as a hoodlum. We'd bring him to screenings early. I had a projection room in Beverly Hills in my house out there. We'd show him some of the movies. The hell's he couldn't get it. Couldn't get it. I don't think it could put me in a bottle. As an actor and as an artist, perhaps the acting, I'm a little more structured. I pick ammunition, bullets to use to relax into, to fatten up. Could be greed, it could be anger. And I fatten that up with personal things that I use to get there. Paulie was quick and crafty, but he had many personal habits that were not me, you know. I made him as warm as I could make him. But you had to forgive the sucker for, he was a pretty ugly guy many times, you know. They miscast me. I'm a lovable son of a gun. Just I go astray here and there.
1: And a terrific job on the production, editing, and storytelling by our own Greg Hengler. And a special thanks to Platinum Platypus for their work on this interview with Burt Young. Straight and simple. Like Rocky, what he said about Rocky is so true of so much great storytelling. It's simple, it's straight, and it moves people. The story of Burt Young, the story about so much, here on Our American Stories. Lee Habib here, the host of Our American Stories. 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
3: This is Our American Stories, and our next story comes to us from a man who's simply known as the History Guy. His videos are watched by hundreds of thousands of people of all ages on YouTube. The History Guy is also heard here at Our American Stories. Here's the History Guy with the story of Titanic Thompson, the greatest cheat of all time.
4: A gambler once bet Al Capone that he could throw a lemon all the way to the top of a five-story building in a single throw. After Capone took that crazy bet, the man walked up to a street vendor and picked up a lemon and went to throw it. But sensing that this might be some sort of trick, Capone instead picked up his own lemon, squeezed all the juice out of it, handed it to the man, and said, "No, throw this." Unfazed, the man took a long running jump and threw as hard as he could, and to Al Capone's shock, the lemon went all the way to the top of the building and landed on the roof. What Capone didn't know is that that gambler had already palmed the squished fruit that Capone had given him and had instead thrown a lemon that was full of buckshot that he had placed on the vendor earlier in preparation for his outrageous bet. That gambler was a man named Alvin Thomas, but he went by the name Titanic Thompson, and among the people of his profession, he was truly a titan. The history of who is perhaps the world's greatest wagerer deserves to be remembered. Alvin Clarence Thomas was born in 1893 in rural Missouri near the small town of Monnet. The last name, Thompson, that he would adopt for most of his adult life came from a later newspaper misprint that he embraced as his own. According to the family history, his father was gambling the night Alvin was born and didn't see his new son until he came home the next day. Apparently, his father couldn't handle the new responsibilities that came with having a child, so he took whatever cash he could find in the house and left. Alvin's mother didn't spend time bemoaning her fate. She quickly remarried and ensured Alvin had a roof over his head. Thomas's new stepfather wasn't particularly fond of the boy, but taught him how to play cards and roll dice. Alvin took to the games far more quickly than he absorbed anything else. Later in life, Thompson said he couldn't read, but numbers and odds always made sense to him. He spent hours sitting alone in his room, teaching himself to adeptly shuffle cards, practicing dealing from the bottom of the deck more quickly than the eye could follow. Thompson developed his own method of marking cards by putting spots on the back or bending the edges to be able to tell face cards by feel. He practiced throwing playing cards into a hat over and over again, or tossing dice, figuring out how to hold them and make them land like he wanted. Thompson would write down the results of his dice throws, calculating odds and combinations long before others considered gambling a science of sorts. But he wanted more than science. Thompson strove to elevate gambling to an art form. He practiced shooting, jumping, and other simple skills like throwing coins into a cup to the point where his execution of them made him seem extraordinary. According to Kevin Cook, author of the book Titanic Thompson, The Man Who Bet on Everything, Thompson said, "If a thing's hard to do, most folks are too lazy to do it. That puts me one up on them." Alvin left home at the age of 16. He only had 50 cents to his name, but he wasn't worried. He would always say, "I've been broke, but never for more than 6 hours at a time." He promised his mother that he wouldn't drink or smoke, and he kept those promises, although he engaged in numerous other vices. When he was in high-stakes games, he would drink water or milk while the other high rollers were dulling their senses with alcohol. And that was just fine by him. In Monnet, Thompson discovered a man selling maps on the street. He offered to sell maps for a percentage of the money and soon was wandering door to door selling maps. When the luster wore off that job, Thompson joined a sharpshooter named Captain Adam Henry Bogardus and his Bogardus Miracle Medicine Show. Thompson wowed Bogardus with his shooting abilities, and together, they built rural Americans out of their money with promises of medicine that could cure almost anything that was wrong with you, from gout to crossed eyes. In actuality, the medicine was a mix of cocaine and alcohol, which probably gave people bursts of energy, if nothing else. Thompson drew attention to the show by bragging he could shoot a silver dollar out of the air with one shot. The trick was to substitute a real silver dollar with a pre-punctured one and throw it in the air while pulling the trigger. Thompson was already able to palm items like a pro and fooled audiences with the trick. After he left the traveling medicine show, Thompson began crisscrossing the country looking for games and offering unsuspecting people propositions that he was certain to win. It was in a pool hall in Joplin, Missouri in 1912 that Thompson added the Titanic to his name. He had just won a couple of $100 off of a local pool player when, on his way out the door, he read a sign offering $200 to the person who could jump over the pool table without touching it. Thompson announced to the room that he'd take the bet. He walked out and returned later with a mattress that he positioned on the other side of the pool table. Then, taking a running start, he threw himself over the table, head first, and landed on the mattress on the other side without touching the table and collecting on the bet. An onlooker asked what the gambler's name was, and, according to legend, another replied, "It must be Titanic, because he sinks everybody." Thompson had dedication and skill, but he wasn't above shifting the odds with a bit of guile. Once he heard of a skilled horseshoe pitcher named Frank Jackson, who bragged that he would bet any amount on a game of horseshoes. Thompson saw opportunity, but there was a problem. He'd never played horseshoes. He practiced and practiced until he was ready. He baited Jackson by telling some kids he could beat anyone at horseshoes. As he planned, Jackson showed up after he heard of the boast. Thompson offered to play for $10, but Jackson balked, saying he played for real money. So Thompson offered to play for $10,000, saying it was all the money I have, and flashing a wad of bills. The hook was set. They played, and Thompson ringed three in a row, while Jackson's throws kept coming up, a foot short. Jackson lost $10,000, wondering why his throws were so weak that day. Apparently, Jackson never found out that Thompson had set the stakes 41 feet apart, a foot more than the 40-foot regulation. More serious trouble found Thompson when he killed a man with a hammer in 1910. It had been a good night for Thompson before the killing. He had won a riverboat through gambling and was playing craps on that same boat with Jim Johnson. Thompson's girlfriend, Nellie, was with him as he won roll after roll. Johnson, drunk and out of sorts, accused Thompson of cheating and threw him overboard into the dark river. By the time Thompson climbed back on the boat, Johnson had torn Nellie's clothes in multiple places and was threatening to take out his frustrations with Thompson on her. Thompson was having none of it. He beat Johnson about the head with a hammer and threw the unconscious man into the river, where he drowned. The local sheriff showed up to sort out the trouble and offered Thompson a choice. He'd either come to jail and face charges of murder, or give the sheriff the boat and get out of town. Thompson gave up his boat and left. The four other men Thompson would kill during his lifetime, he claimed, were trying to rob him. He got off every time. Perhaps it was this early violent experience on the river that convinced Thompson that women had no place on the road with him. But throughout his life, Thompson refused to take any of his five wives on his travels. Thompson preferred his wives to be young and beautiful, even in his later years. His first marriage to 18-year-old Nora Treschel ended in divorce when he refused to get a normal job to spend time at home with her or to stop seeing other women while on the road. Alice Kane, his second wife, was a con man's kindred spirit. Thompson said he met black-haired Alice when she tried to pick his pocket in Pittsburgh. She was 17 years old and he was 25. He brought her an enormous diamond ring and married her a month after their initial meeting. A week after their first anniversary, Thompson was drafted in order to report to Camp Zachary Taylor in Kentucky. He was made a sergeant and used his position to teach the other soldiers how to play five-card stud and craps. The First World War ended, and Thompson went home without having to serve overseas. He used some of his gains to buy a new home for his long-suffering mother. Thompson didn't hesitate to take money from anyone he beat. In fact, Thompson sometimes thought that arrogant rich folks had the fleecing coming to them. He hustled and conned his way through poker games, craps, pool games, propositions, and a game he showed enormous promise for, golf. "I went purely crazy over golf," Thompson said later. He could play naturally left-handed, so a typical con would be play a golfer right-handed, and then offer double or nothing to play another game, this time with his left hand. He usually won. The itinerant gambling lifestyle faded away with the invention of the modern era of telegraphs and the professional gamblers of Las Vegas. Thompson

0: said you couldn't cheat in Vegas with their waxy cards and video cameras. He was paid to appear at the first World Series of Poker, and he co-hosted with Chill Wills, the actor. Thompson's wife, Alice, died young after she was hit by a car while Thompson was away at work. He married three more times, divorcing each. His final wife, Jeanette Bennett, said they divorced so Thompson could afford to go into a retirement home. He had gambled his entire life, but was living off his Social Security checks because he hadn't invested any of it. Thompson died in Texas at the retirement home in May of 1974. He was 80 years old.
1: 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History deserves to be remembered. Titanic Thompson's story here on Our American Stories.
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13: ABC News, I'm Dave Packer. During surgery to remove a nodule today, the Vatican says Pope Leo was found to have lung cancer.
9: and doctors removed the lower lobe of his right lung. ABC News medical contributor Dr. Darian Sutton.
14: The reassuring news is that if this lobe was removed and it was found that there was no other signs of spread, this may be a curative procedure. But of course, we need to wait for the further formal pathology reports. That includes genetic testing, as well as making sure that what was removed was the complete mass and that there was nothing left.
9: The man killed while riding a roller coaster at Six Flags Over Georgia has now been identified as 42-year-old Hassan Kareem. Witnesses tell ABC News that one of the restraints unlatched. Similar rides at Six Flags parks have been temporarily closed. Elections offices in both Oklahoma and Louisiana today receiving unknown powder in the mail. An envelope in Oklahoma and a package in Louisiana. No one harmed in either place. No evidence that the incidents are connected. This is ABC News.
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1: This is Our American Stories, and we tell all kinds of stories here on our show, as you well know. Up next, a story from Andrea Luden from the Salt and Pepper Shaker Museum in Gatlinburg, Tennessee. That's right, the Salt and Pepper Shaker Museum. At this museum, they have 20,000 salt and pepper shaker sets and 1,500 pepper mills. Here's Andrea on how something like this ever got started.
18: The Salt and Pepper Shaker Museum started because my mother, who was an archaeologist for most of her life, was basically getting bored. We had moved to the U.S. back in the 80s, and so she was no longer affiliated with any universities in the States, so she didn't have any projects or programs to work with. So she started looking for pepper mills, because one broke at home and she wanted another pepper mill, and so we were searching for pepper mills, and we would get another one and it would eventually break. And as she was searching for pepper mills, she started running into salt and pepper shakers. And as she ran into more and more salt and pepper shakers, she started to realize that you can trace our society changing over time. So what was popular in the 20s changes by the 40s, the 70s, all the way until now. And that really got her passion going, because she just wanted an object that's so simple that we all take for granted, but yet every single household in the whole planet has, is also a snapshot of our history. And that's what's so fascinating. It's not a car part, it's not photographs, it's something that's functional. And the creativity behind them and the ingenuity in a lot of them is just amazing. So that's how the collection started. And so over the years, she just started collecting more. Now, the intent was never to create a museum. The intent was just to find the creativity, how unusual, the artistry behind so many of these. And as time went by, my mom started collecting more and more, and she would pack them up, put them underneath the house in boxes. And then one time, one Christmas, my brother got my mom a digital camera when they first came out. Now, when they first came out, you have to understand the digital camera, the little chip card was 16K, was the biggest one that you could get. So nowadays, that's barely a photo you could use on a website. So she would take pictures of them. She was cataloging them all. So my dad would bring a box. She would unwrap them, measure, describe them, and then pack them away. But in the evenings, she would leave a few out and she would say, oh, look, isn't this so cute? And we would be like ooing and awing. And then we would, you know, come back home from work or from school, and we would be like, so what did you find this, you know, today out of, you know, the boxes and boxes of salt and pepper shakers? And so sitting around the table like any family does, we just started kind of, you know, chit-chatting and going like, well, wouldn't it be cool to like share this with people? And we were like, well, yeah, but where will we do that? What should we do? And so slowly the idea formed of creating a museum. And then the question was, where do we put a museum like this? And at the time we were living in Texas, and a friend of ours told us about Gatlinburg, Tennessee, which we had never been to before. So we decided to do a quick trip. And so we came to the Smokies and fell in love, and we thought, oh my goodness, this would be a perfect place to place a museum. And so in 2002, we moved from Texas to here and opened the Salt and Pepper Shaker Museum. So she collected for about 35 years. It was a family activity. We would go out and start looking for pepper mills and salt and pepper shakers. Back then, you know, 30, 40 years ago, flea markets were the big thing, and they were really nice and rich. Now flea markets are a great place to find socks, but you don't really find what you used to find. What happened is over the years, those kind of vendors moved into antique shops and antique malls. And we've been to pretty much every single state in the U.S., and whichever antique shop or antique mall we would find, we would definitely stop and we would start looking around at all the different booths. And it was fun. It's a scavenger hunt. A lot of people ask, you know, how did she know what she had and what she didn't have and the condition? And one of the things that she always said is, if you are a collector of anything, you have an affinity with that, whatever subject matter is. So if you are a baseball collector and you have 10,000 baseball cards, you know exactly which cards you have and what condition they are, or the ones that you're missing, or if you're into comic books or anything like that, you know, it becomes part of you and your interest and a hobby that you research more and start to appreciate. So I remember I was in a little town called Abingdon, Virginia. It's actually not too far from here. And they had, in the summertime, they have an arts and crafts show, and they also have like a vintage market. And I remember just walking, and there was like this lady that had a booth of jewelry. I'm a girl. Hey, I love anything that's sparkly and fun and jewelry. So I'm like looking around, and all of a sudden, behind a bracelet and behind a pendant, I see this black and white, what looks like salt and pepper shaker earrings. And I'm like, I look at the lady really quick, and I you know, make, you know, poker face, like, you know, what, ma'am, excuse me, what are these things over here? And she pulls it out and she's like, oh, these are salt and pepper shakers. Oh, they're salt and pepper shakers. Well, that's so weird. Isn't that weird? And she's like, yeah, they're kind of weird. And I'm like, oh, okay. Well, how much are they? And she said, $20. And I was like, $20? Oh, okay, I'll give you 15. And she was like, okay, I'll take it. Inside, my heart was racing because I'd always heard about these earrings that are salt and pepper shakers. Literally, they're salt and pepper shaker earrings. They're the screw back, you know, old fashioned. So, you know, they're dated 40s, 50s, you know, and the screw back thingy. And I'm like, inside, I'm jumping in. Outside, I'm just like, cool, you know, like, oh, you know, I mean, I would have paid $50 for these. But I just remember, and I'm like running back to my mom, like, you won't believe what I found. And so little moments like that. But there's so many. What's amazing about salt and pepper shakers is you get surprised. Even after so many years of collecting salt and pepper shakers, we'll still run into shakers we've never seen before and just be completely blown away. So like some of the favorites are Mount St. Helens. So they actually make the Mount St. Helens volcano mountain out of the ashes of Mount St. Helens, and it shows the volcano before it exploded and after it exploded. So the part that exploded, the top part, is one shaker, and then the rest of the mountain is the other shaker. And then things like, I like, a lot of things are interactive also. So there is the Mona Lisa. And so the Mona Lisa lady, she is the salt. You take her out of the frame, and the frame is the pepper. I mean, just that ingenuity, just that surprise. And you just go like, oh my goodness, who would have thought? And it's, so it's always a surprise. It's always brings a smile to your face, and something you just want to share with others. And it was just neat, because the other thing about going to antique shops and antique malls, When you're a younger person, you're going with somebody who are in their, you know, 50s or 60s or something like that, because that's about the age my parents were, you'll run into, like, I would go with my dad, and you would run into tools, and I would be like, hey, Dad, what's this for? And then he would say, oh, well, this would be used at a farm or on a ranch or in a factory or blah, blah, blah, kind of a thing. So that's one of the fun things about going to antique shops and antique malls, is it's walking down our history as a culture, as humans. Look at all these things that used to be used. all those things are part of our history and legacy, and I think they're getting forgotten, but it was just part of the extra bonus of the adventures of going in search of salt and pepper shakers, is also to look back at our history in this planet.
1: 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When we come back, more from Andrea Luden on Salt and Pepper Shakers here on Our American Stories.

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0: And we're back with Our American Stories. You've been listening to Andrea Luden from the Salt and Pepper Shaker Museum in Gatlinburg, Tennessee, where they have 20,000 salt and pepper shaker sets and 1,500 pepper mills. We left off with Andrea talking about what it was like searching for all of these salt and pepper shakers across this great country. Back to Andrea.
1: In searching for salt and pepper shakers, you also get to see not only antique shops and antique malls, but you see the small towns also. So the reason why we traveled so much is my mom, my dad, and I made jewelry. We would go to arts and craft shows around the country. And those shows are usually on the weekends. So during the week, we would be going from one location to another, and it would usually be, you know, going from one state to another. So from Indiana to Ohio or to Pennsylvania or Michigan, and all of this during the summertime. So during the week, it would give us a great opportunity to look for antique shops, antique malls. And a lot of those places are found in the hearts and in the main streets of these little towns in the middle of nowhere in these states. So you had to get off the interstate and start searching. Also, as you look around in a map, just pull out a regular map, any map, it doesn't matter what map, and start looking the little towns. And there's certain words in the town that will have a reference to salt. And that's pretty interesting because it turns out that a lot of the roads that we use were roads used for commerce. And one of the main things that was sold and traded was salt, because without salt, humans can't live. Without salt, your food would spoil, because this is before refrigeration. So it was a very important item and mineral that you needed. So you have like Saltville, which of course it's a pretty basic, obvious name. You have Saltville, and then you have all these other names that of towns that you can see, like anything that has lick on it, L-I-C-K, it has to do with a salt lick. That's because animals used to go there and they would lick the salt because they need the salt. The thing about salt and pepper shakers, it's like an onion. So it's not only these containers for salt and pepper. You start to peel one layer of the onion and then another layer, and you get into more and more history. The Romans had a whole road, their own interstate. It would be like Interstate 40 kind of a thing, called the Salta Via. And that was a road that was only having to do with commerce of salt. There's a time when salt was more expensive than gold. So it's really amazing when you start to go into the history of something that we all take for granted, that's salt. And then with pepper, that's also another fascinating thing. Because if it wasn't for pepper, Columbus would never have gotten on a ship and tried to cross the Atlantic to get to the Indies. Because he ended up running into what he later called the West Indies, because he was trying to find India and the Spice Islands, because he was in search of pepper, as well as cinnamon and all of these other spices that we now take for granted, but is so rich and flavorful. So it's just amazing what something so insignificant as a container of salt and pepper, what they actually represent. The creation, the forming of salt and pepper shakers is very American in the sense of, I mean, there's always been a container for salt, but back in 1909, 1910, 1911, around that time, Morton, a gentleman by the name of Morton in Chicago and Detroit area, he came up with an additive that would help coat the little crystals of salt and allow it to pour. And that's when the Morton Salt Company became so famous with their slogan of, when it rains, it pours. He, by finding an additive and creating this type of salt, he created a boom for salt shakers. And so that created a whole industry. And so you have all these salt and pepper shakers from the early 1920s and 30s kind of thing. But then World War II happened. And with World War II, there is the occupation of Japan, which is really amazing.

0: because what happened with the occupation of Japan is the American government decided that they wanted to kickstart the Japanese economy. So they sent representatives from Ohio, Pennsylvania, Michigan, from all these factories of goods like teacups and kettles and dishes and things like that. Pottery, porcelain, because Japan is very famous for its porcelain and pottery and artistry. So they sent these representatives over there to kickstart those factories back up again for only the American market. So they were creating items to be sold back in the United States. World War II is over now. You have all of these servicemen that are coming back home. They have been traveling all over the world. So they come back home and everybody's pumped up. There's a new energy in the US. This is in the late 40s, early 50s. You start to get into the tradition of the road trip. Let's get the family, everybody on the car, and let's go. So they go, Route 66 is born. Going to Florida is the big tradition as well. And along the way, they have to buy souvenirs. And what do they end up buying? Salt and pepper shakers, because it's also helping an economy getting boomed and coming up as well. So again, there's all of this history that is surrounded in something that we all take for granted that's sitting at your table. And it's just incredible how one thing is connected to another through something as simple as salt and pepper. We have a lot of people that will come out of the museum and they were like, oh my gosh, I saw this shaker that I haven't seen since I was 5 years old because my great great aunt, she had them. And it brings these memories to people. It brings these family connections that they hadn't thought about in so long. And then they always go like, I wonder what happened with that set, or they have it, or, you know, they'll say, I still have it. I can't believe I saw it here. And it's just so neat to bring that connection back to the family, because this is a labor of love. It's not like we're, you know, making riches here. We are sharing a passion and a love of an item that we don't think should be taken for granted, because everybody has it in their house. Not everybody has a computer or has a purse or whatever, but everybody has this one thing that connects us all together, and that's so cool. My mother passed away in 2015. She passed away at the age of 80. She had a very full life, a very rich and full life. I always said that if she had seven lifetimes in one lifetime, she would take everything to the extreme. So she didn't let anything go to waste. She hated napping or sleeping because she didn't want to miss anything. Anytime we would go on an airplane, you know, she would always be looking out the window. It's like either she just loved it. She had a passion for living and a passion for this world and a passion for this planet. So she always lived to the fullest. And so when she passed away, she was the driving force behind all of this. And so for me personally, it was a stumbling block, because all of a sudden, it was like my motors were taken away from me. I started drifting. I didn't know where I'm going. Now what? But being in the museum, definitely she's here. This is part of her. It will always be a part of her. And just continuing to make her dream an everyday thing. It's not that she ever wanted to become famous or be known like, oh, she's the salt lady. No, she just wanted to share with everybody what she found fascinating, you know, and she would say, look at this, isn't this fascinating? And she would just get you contagious about whatever interesting thing that she found. And there's so much hiding behind salt and pepper shakers. And so it's been really neat and an honor to be able to continue her legacy with the salt and pepper shakers.
1: And great job as always to Faith, and a special thanks to Andrea Luden and also to her mom for, well, creating a daughter like she did and teaching her about the things that matter in life, which is to have passion for the small things and family. And my goodness, to have a daughter talk about a mother this way, it doesn't get better, folks. She had a passion for living, a passion for this world. And by the way, though she got lost for a little bit, it became clear what she was going to do with the rest of her life. And listen to Andrea's passion. It's infectious, and it makes you want to just get up and start driving around with your family across country and stop in little towns and roam around in little shops. By the way, you can go to Gatlinburg and visit the museum. Again, 20,000 salt and pepper shaker sets, 1,500 pepper mills, and a whole lot of stories about this country. The Salt and Pepper Shaker Museum, its story, and in the end, Andrea Luden and her mother's story, here on Our American Story.
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10: From ABC News, I'm Dave Packer. Hope Leo has been diagnosed with adenocarcinoma, the most common form of non-small cell lung cancer. ABC's Tom Sophie Borage is in Rome.
11: The Vatican saying the Pope was in the operating room for 3 hours, with the surgery itself lasting 90 minutes, adding the surgery was successful and there were no complications. Given the advancements in the treatment of lung cancer, medical experts say patients can have great outcomes if doctors caught the cancer early and removed it all during the procedure.
10: Louisiana Secretary of State Nancy Landy says an employee in her office found a white powder in a package the building evacuated. Deputy Secretary Trey Williams says it happened on the last day to register online to vote.
12: Unfortunately, you know, the election is right around the corner, November 4th, so things like this might occur. We did get notice that from some other secretaries of state around the country that they also had experienced something similar.
13: Including in Oklahoma, where the state election board said it also got an envelope with an unknown white power that led to an office evacuation. We're learning more about a tragedy on a roller coaster in Georgia this weekend when police say 42-year-old father and educator Hassan Kareem was flung off and fell to his death.
14: Witnesses tell ABC News that one of the restraints unlatched. While it's unclear what led to the deadly incident, Six Flags now saying they will temporarily close 9 other similar roller coasters across the U.S. and Canada out of an abundance of caution.
13: ABC's Faith Abube. Judge Carly Kearney handing down a prison sentence to Dwayne Keefe D. Davis for orchestrating the 1996 drive-by shooting of rap icon Tupac Shakur near the Las Vegas Strip.
15: As to the first-degree murder portion, you are sentenced to 20 years to life. As to the deadly weapon enhancement, you are sentenced to a mandatory consecutive 20 years to life. The aggregate sentence is 40 years to life.
13: You're listening to ABC News.
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13: If artificial intelligence machines start to go rogue, we can just unplug them, right?
18: I'm sorry, Dave. I'm afraid I can't do that.
13: To quote 2001 A Space Odyssey, what's the problem?
19: As it is, artificial intelligence is made possible by the computing power of massive data centers. But one of the major AI companies, Anthropic, says that within months, its agents may be able to self-replicate by tapping into web-enabled TV sets, smart ovens, and robotic vacuum cleaners. The company adds that without a central shutoff switch, it would be difficult to stop a Roomba gone rogue.
13: ABC's Jim Ryan. Elon Musk has poured more than $276 million into a super PAC and GOP group since July, according to an America PAC spokesperson.
20: It's this money without his name or his direct messaging involved. These are attack ads that he's paying for, mainly to benefit Republicans and to hurt Democrats. It reflects a big swaying in terms of the political persuasions of Elon Musk, but that's really the best thing Republicans have going for them right now is the financial advantage, the direct funds that they have, as well as the outside entities like Elon Musk and other rich folks who are willing to write big checks.
13: ABC political director Rick Klein. Next week, the New York City Council will vote on a bill to essentially phase out the Central Park horse-drawn carriages. A decade after its finale, HBO says Girls will return for a limited 5-episode run. Production will begin in 2027 with creator and star Lena Dunham and its key cast members. Dave Packer, ABC News.
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0: We'll drop down into the upper 30s with clear skies tonight. Mostly sunny once again tomorrow with temperatures in the low 60s. Clear and a low of 40 tomorrow night. Sunny in upper 60s for Thursday. 43 for a low Thursday night.
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2: We're staying up late on a Tuesday night, a busy, busy night. Tonight we've got our National Park Series as part of the 250th celebration, the Apostle Islands National Lakeshore in Wisconsin. That's the focus of our national park tonight. Coming up straight ahead, do you know that the Ukrainians have temporary protected status in this country? Over 100,000 of them. It goes away in just weeks. What happens to those Ukrainians? We'll talk to it with somebody who knows a thing or two about that. And we got to get into that terrible accident on that roller coaster ride in Atlanta. That's all coming up. America at Night. Stay right there.
1: This is America at Night with McGraw Millhaven.
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2: Lots of talk about Russia and Ukraine, but there's a story that's working its way on the calendar that is going to become a big deal. Did you know that over 100,000 Ukrainians are here in the U.S. with a temporary protection status? That status runs out on October 19th. To talk about it is a policy expert at the Center for U.S.-Ukraine Relations, Andrei Dobryansky. Andrei, welcome back to America at Night.
3: Hi, thanks for having me back on. Real pleasure.
2: You betcha. This isn't a front page news story, but I suspect it will be in the very near future. How worried are the 100,000 protected Ukrainians here and their status? They're allowed to work here and stay here legally. How worried are they that their status might be revoked?
3: Well, you've already seen this with other refugee communities. Obviously, the president was talking a lot about the Haitian community, which had, I think, three times the amount under TPS that the Ukrainians have. And the big problem is a lot of these people came here fully vetted under the system. The government knows exactly where they are because they're registered under TPS or humanitarian parole. And the issue is exactly what is being discussed when you want to end this program and what are you sending them back to? A lot of these people came from areas that are currently occupied by Russia or in towns and cities that literally have been wiped off the map. There are at least 12 cities of 100,000 that were completely wiped off the map as part of this war. So when we're talking about ending this temporary protected status for people, what exactly are we talking about as far as where they should go? And then furthermore, for me specifically, I really worry about the people who have had trouble getting through the green card system. And that's specifically because we don't have a lot of the right kind of visas for specific people who are coming to this country. Yes, we have them for students. Yes, we have them for specialized needs. But you know what we don't have? We have a lot of clergy here from Ukraine and other countries that I work with in the New York City community that are here under green cards, especially if they talk to immigrant populations where they have a language capability. A lot of those people are on green cards. And if the green card hasn't been renewed, they switch over to TPS or another status. And that's one of the main concerns for me is I don't want to see the United States government be put in a situation where we're deporting priests and nuns. I think that will be a very bad look for us.
2: Yeah. So if this protected status isn't extended, they'll lose their rights to be here legally. They'll lose their rights to work. And then would they have to then leave immediately?
3: Well, I'll give you another wrinkle. So technically, the TPS status, temporary protected status, was supposed to end this month, October of 2026 for Ukrainians. But because of the way the law was written, unless the government actively announces within a 60-day period beforehand that they will be ending the program, there's an automatic six-month extension. So now we're looking at April, given the language in the law. However, we haven't seen the United States government actively affirm that the law automatically extended it because they didn't announce that they were ending it. So we're talking about a legal gray area, I think, for a lot of temporary housed refugees here in the United States, a lot of them with work permits who are working very hard across the entire country. And then, yes, if they are found that their temporary protected status is finished, they are here technically undocumented. There's no visa for them. There's no other reason for them to be in the country. So what the United States will do, as they did for the humanitarian parolees, which they might offer, you know, $1,000 or $2,000, please take this money and leave the country. And then in that case, they will also be targeted by ICE and other officials for detention and then possible deportation.
2: Andrei Dobryansky with us, policy expert at the Center for the U.S.-Ukrainian Relations. Is there a part of the country where there are more Ukrainian TPS citizens than others, or are they spread out around the country?
3: spread out around the country, because for the most part,

0: These are people who are gainfully employed, a lot in the service industry, but also at higher levels of employment as well. We've also seen, because of this influx of people, we've seen some communities that have had sparse populations in different parts of the country be reinvigorated by more of these temporary Ukrainian immigrants. There's also been parts of the country that haven't had that much of a Ukrainian population. I'm specifically talking about the Southeast. You know, three large communities now throughout the state of Tennessee. Alabama now has a strong northern and southern community, and that goes in the Carolinas as well. North Carolina having been a hub for Ukrainian immigration for the last 10 years, but now South Carolina really growing as well. And again, this is mostly because of temporary protected refugees with work permits going to where they're going to where the jobs are. I can point out similarly that when a similar status was granted in the United Kingdom, they were spread out all over the country in terms of being placed in specific communities. But by at least the next 18 months, they had all more or less migrated towards the London metropolitan area because that's where the jobs are. In the United States, it's a little different where we don't have one major city that where the jobs are all at. But you will see people migrating to places where there is a booming economy. And that is, for the most part, what's happened in the Southeast.
1: These Ukrainians have been here, what, since the beginning of the war? Since 2022?
0: The TPS status was announced in April of 2022. So that means that border guards, what was ICE at that point, was not going to send back or detain people with that temporary protected status beginning in the middle of April 2022. And then shortly thereafter, the humanitarian parole got started, which most people transferred over to. That humanitarian parole has been done away with. That program is not accepting new people anymore. That's another system where people were biometrically scanned, background checks, register. You had to have a sponsor here, so people knew exactly how much the government knew exactly how much money your sponsor had, where you're working, how much money you're making. It's an even more intensive process of verification than TPS. But that same information is still stored for the TPS people who stayed here with TPS, and they are either continuing employment, or some people have decided, you know, it's too scary. We don't know if we're going to be rounded up at the moment's notice. And they've started actively looking to move to another country, be that something in the North America or move back to Europe. But a lot of them aren't quite ready to move back to Ukraine, given the fact that we've seen the worst civilian casualties since the war began. It restarted again in the beginning of June, increased in July and then August. And every month subsequently, we've seen more civilian casualties due to the increase of terrorist attacks by Russia.
1: Yeah. Andre, we mentioned they're strewn throughout America, and you mentioned they're in all sorts of service industries. Are they particularly concentrated in one service industry over another? I heard there's a lot of Ukrainians in the trucking industry. Is that true?
0: It was, yeah. We had a number of them, but you also know that there was recent federal legislation to change the ability of foreign nationals to gain trucking licenses in this country. Ukrainians, for the most part, the ones who came over here, already were speaking fluent English. So that wasn't a particular barrier for Ukrainians. That was one big key initiative by Congress, that they wanted truck drivers to be speaking English, to be able to read signs, etc. So that wasn't a problem for Ukraine. But I know overall, the new legislation has made it harder for foreign nationals to obtain commercial trucking licenses. So I don't know exactly what those people have decided to move into since that time. But I do know that there have been several cases of those individuals, people with a working permit, with a trucker's license prior to the law being changed, being detained by ICE and detained for several months at a time, because ICE specifically doesn't know, or the ICE officers isn't very clear about what humanitarian parole is, what TPS is. They just know if you have a passport or if you have a specific visa. And these things, when we talk about TPS and we're talking about humanitarian parole, that's not a documented immigrant. That's something in between, in this gray area, which is another reason why there should be immigration reform in this country.
1: Yeah. Andre Dobyensky, a couple more minutes here. He is a policy expert at the Center for U.S. and Ukrainian Relations. You mentioned Great Britain. When the war broke out, the Ukrainians went to Great Britain and they came to the U.S. Did they go anywhere else? Did they flee to all four corners of the earth? Where else did they go?
0: all four corners of the earth. Also, I'd like to mention that, you know, there were also people, young men for the most part. I know people who were in Hawaii when the war broke out, that they got onto planes to serve. I know people, there was somebody in Antarctica who left Antarctica to come back to the United, to Ukraine to serve in the armed forces. So, so it went both ways. But yes, a lot of people, especially women and children, left looking for opportunities. And a lot of these programs were similar in different countries. And when you're talking about specifically the major English speaking countries, yes, Great Britain, yes, the United States, yes, Canada and Australia. Of all the countries I just mentioned, Australia is the only country that put into place a system for those people who were, had been there beginning 2 years after their entry, after the war began in 2022, that there would be a way for them to start the process of becoming legalized citizens of Australia. It's a long process, but at least they wouldn't have to leave the country and then reapply to become to start their process of becoming citizens or permanent residents. That's different from all the other countries I mentioned. There is no system in place for them to become citizens of the country. They're here temporarily, specifically in the United States. They're meant to go back. And Ukraine will actively be searching these people to try to return them or entice them to come back to Ukraine when there's no more further bloodshed. So it is a complicated situation as far as how far spread they are throughout the world and how can Ukraine repopulate itself, especially with women and children, which is, you know, very important to keep an economy growing. The more people you have, the bigger an economy you have. So it'll be interesting how Ukraine actually entices them, whether it's with tax benefits, with the new housing that needs to be built. Overall, the question is of those people, I've heard estimates that at least a quarter will try to stay in the countries where they are now, primarily because you're talking about children who have been enrolled in school and they want to, the parents want to at least finish their schooling in the country they started it in.
1: No, that's the classic American, right, story, right? The immigrants come over and they end up becoming Americanized and they assimilate and they found the new world and they end up staying. Andre, President Trump and the administration can do one of three things, as I understand it. They can extend their status, they can cancel their status, or they can do nothing. Is that correct? And when does the administration have to act by?
0: Right now, TPS, if we read as the law was written, automatically extended for 6 months from October when it was supposed to finish through April of 2027. The only other thing I'd add to your list is that there is pending legislation. It's called the Ukrainian Adjustment Act. It was introduced by both houses, by both Republicans and Democrats. In fact, Brian Fitzpatrick, a Pennsylvania Republican, is the one really leading the charge here. And it's to try to deal with these thorny issues of people here on humanitarian parole. That was called the Uniting for Ukraine program, the Temporary Protected Status, TPS, and any other kind of gray area status that people are in this country on, and trying to get them into some kind of formalized system that either if they want to stay, they would have a pathway. It's a long-term way. You know, we know it's going to take at least 10 years or so, but at least it verifies what are the options for people beyond what you just mentioned, which is stay here until the program ends and then automatically people get rounded up and deported, or the United States start offering that $1,000 or $2,000 for people to self-deport. I think in the end, if there are people who are active members of the community helping the American community and there's a way for the United States to benefit from them, I think taking a look at that legislation, the Ukrainian Adjustment Act, that's up for Congress to vote in this lame duck session, I think that's at least something we should have a debate about.
1: We do know that there is widespread bipartisan support on both sides of the aisle to keep these Ukrainian refugees, whatever you want to call them, here in America, is there not?
0: Yeah. And doing that means that let's not just do what President Biden did, which is a lot of executive orders creating this TPS, humanitarian parole, but do something to get them to be a lawful permanent resident. LPR status is what it's called. Green card in other terms. And people who are here on humanitarian parole or on TPS status are currently not allowed to do that. They would have to leave the country and start this process over again. But again, where do you send them? We're not going to send them to a war zone or to a country that has had, you know, a number of cities erased just because the Russians are invading. If these are citizens that even the local community says that they should stay here, let's create this option Because again, a lot of these people were biometrically scanned. We know what their bank accounts are. We know where they're working and what they've been doing. This is not people who came here surreptitiously, but they were actually fully vetted before they crossed with airplane rides into the United States.
1: Yeah. So what are you looking for? What's the next shoe to drop? What are you watching for in the news?
0: I think a lot of the news has been made hay about this, you know, diesel fuel deal between President Trump and President Putin. And for me, what I'm thinking about is Congress. I always think about what the next legislative priority is. And we're coming up on election. Sure, that's where it gets all the news. But if you're a congressional advocate, you know that the biggest time of the year is the lame duck session. It's between the election and the end of the year when people have gone through their elections and they have nothing left to lose. You know what happens? People sit down and actually start talking to each other in Congress, and that's when the most compromise happens. And when I hear the news about the Russian oil deal, I see that as a way of the Russians trying to divide Republicans and Democrats, or American against American, and start blaming each other about, you know, who's doing what for Ukraine or not. And that's what I worry interrupting this great compromise time that normally happens in November and December. If we go ahead and have what we have normally had, I think it could be a very productive time in the lame duck. There's a piece of legislation called the Ukraine Support Act that was already passed by Congress that Senate could take up. But specifically for the Ukraine Adjustment Act, that's something that will get its chance in November, no earlier than 2 weeks after the election. But that's going to be brought up on the floor. And I would really like to see as many people sign up for that as possible, because, as we said, this is something that's supported on the local level by mayors, by governors across the country. They know that these immigrants are here and they're working because they fought for their working status. And if that helps the local economy, that's all the better for the United States.
1: That's the policy expert at the Center for U.S.-Ukraine Relations, Andrei Dobryansky. Andrei, good stuff. Thanks for breaking it down for us. Be safe. We'll talk to you down the road.
0: Thank you so much.
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6: Two recent stories that's not getting a lot of attention could be the end of roller coasters here in America. Did you hear the story about the Six Flags in Atlanta where a man fell out of a roller coaster? He was with his son as his daughter and his wife watched from below. He fell and died. Then Six Flags canceled and closed amusement parks all over the country. That happened this week. And then it was just a couple of weeks ago in which the X2, the Six Flags Magic Mountain in California, had stories where there were a number of people who had severe traumatic brain injuries as well as concussion lawsuits against the rapid G-forces during the Six Flags Magic Mountain X2 roller coaster ride. To talk about all of this, Ken Martin is the leading national amusement park ride safety analyst, consultant, and expert witness with over 30 years of experience. Ken Martin, welcome to America at Night. Thanks for joining us.
7: Thank you for having me. It's going to be a fun few minutes, I'm sure.
6: What happened in Atlanta? Do we know? Do we have any idea?
7: Well, first of all, the roller coaster in Atlanta has a long lineage of ancestry. Okay, there are many of them around. I myself ridden on one back maybe 20 years ago, and myself and the people with me thought we were coming out of the roller coaster. Now, that's not what you're supposed to feel. You're supposed to get on the ride, take it out, turn around, come back. And if you liked it, you do it again, okay? But like everything else in life, roller coasters have rules. And some of those rules are, number one, you need to properly fit in the roller coaster and properly use the restraint systems. We see people in roller coaster pictures not holding on, holding their hands up over their head, all types of things like that. Well, I'm sorry, roller coaster fans are going to

0: hate me for this, but hey, that's not allowed. Okay, and the reason it's not allowed is because it changes you and your body's position for proper operation of that roller coaster. Because those restraints are there for a reason, and you're supposed to use them. And in theory, if when you don't use them, something tragic such as this could happen. Bottom line.
1: So do you think the bar broke, rusted, was not latched correctly? Or do you think all of that was done correctly and the man's body just slipped out of the harness or the safety bar?
0: Okay. Actually, it could be a little bit of all of those things. Okay. Now, this bar is not a bar. It kind of looks and resembles a clamshell. Okay. And it's affixed to a rod, and that rod is affixed to a ratcheting mechanical system that will, as it gets closer to your body, you'll hear it go click, click, click, click. And then when it gets as close to your body, it'll stop. Okay. Well, that's where it's supposed to be. It's not supposed to be halfway closed or a third of the way closed. It's supposed to be all of the way closed. Hands and feet, head, anything like that needs to be kept inside the passenger compartment at all times. Okay. You just had amusement ride safety 101. With the final class being follow the ride rules and the operator's instructions. I guarantee you, if you do that, you're going to come back in safe condition. And people just don't do that. Why they don't do it? Well, there's a lot of speculation. Through my history, I've met a lot of family members and spent a lot of time talking with them about what their loved one did. I met a really nice rabbi a few years back, whose daughter was purposely didn't close her lap bar, and unfortunately, she came out of the ride. And each state is different. As you may know, there is no federal oversight of amusement rides, and those are located in fixed parks, not like the state fair or the county fair in your local jurisdiction. There are certain rules and regulations, and there is limited federal oversight. I think right now we have probably 35-ish or so states that have regulations for fixed amusement parks. The rest of them just kind of fall into a patchwork system of, you know, regulations. Well, you have to have insurance. You have to do this. You have to do that, you know, and that type of thing. But there's no one size fits all in amusement ride safety.
1: Ken and Martin, Ken, do we have any idea how many people have perished from a roller coaster ride where they're falling out of it?
0: We don't, because those statistics aren't theoretically kept. I do know that there are organizations like the International Association of Amusement Parks and Attractions. A few years ago, they started, you know, checking these types of things. But you see, statistical gathering like that, it's either going to hurt you or it's not going to do you any good, okay? You know, you just don't see these things happening all the time. But they do occur with probably 15 minutes worth of reading and research. I could tell you at least 15 in the past 20 years.
1: Wow. These are two roller coaster stories back to back, but they're two very different roller coaster stories. The one in Atlanta, the man falls out of, whether we know what happened, it was officially locked. The one in California apparently was used correctly, and yet people were getting off with traumatic brain injuries. What was going on in the California and the K2?
0: Okay. Well, the thing that it gets confusing for a lot of folks because, number one, they don't understand G-forces. And a lot of the California coasters were involved in G-forces. I am familiar with that particular incident. And you have several ways to sit in a ride, okay? You've got a chair. You may have arms on it. You may not. You have a seatbelt that goes around you. If you go upside down, you're supposed to have a harness that locks in, that kind of basically boils down to keeping your fanny in the seat. You're not supposed to be able to move around, because every time your body moves around, no matter what direction, right, left, up, down, upside down, you know, you're subject to some type of force. And those forces are sometimes just unbelievable. I've seen people, there was one incident in California at Knott's Berry Farm years ago where a lady came out of a roller coaster with a similar type of seatbelt that we're talking about today, okay, similar type of restraint system. And because she was sitting in the right seat at the right time at the wrong place, she was thrown from that roller coaster, and she perished when she hit the ground underneath the roller coaster. So that's something there. Now, did she know that she maybe was overweight? Did she know how many G-forces that coaster, you know, put on her body? No. But quick history in G-forces. You got somebody 250 pounds, okay? They're going through a ride that you experience 2.5 to 3 Gs, okay? Well, we multiply that, you know, 2.5, 3 Gs, you know, we're sitting here looking at 5 to 6 or more G-forces being pushed on that rider's body. And when there's not a restraint system strong enough, or the restraint system has been compromised, that person can only go one way, and that's out.
1: Ken Martin, is this the end of roller coasters?
0: You know, I really would like to say no. Okay, because look, I was riding roller coasters when I was 5 years old. I was riding them with my mom and dad. But times and people were much nicer when I was 5 years old. People weren't trying to do this, push the limit, and that type of thing. The industry right now has a sort of a unwritten rule. There's a race to see who can have the tallest, who can have the fastest. You know, nobody's come out and said, hey, we're going to stop this competition. Okay. I mean, we have hundreds of people. They have enthusiast clubs. You know, some guys, you know, they take off at lunchtime and go to the rotary meeting. Well, some guys take off and go to the amusement park, you know, and it's so technical-ish. People just don't really understand it. And, I think about these people every day, and I look bigger picture, zoom out a little bit. How many people are on that ride? I'm just going to guess 40, okay? Yeah. How many family members did they have, okay? How many, you know, friends were there at the park with them watching this, okay? We're talking about a humongous effect. Factor of what it's doing to our friends, family. It's just like, you know, there's a train incident, you know, government investigators come in, okay? There's an airplane accident, government investigators come in. Any type of transportation, you know, system, it's regulated by the government. But the amusement ride system seems to have slipped between some very wide cracks.
1: And, I mean, I certainly understand, Ken Martin, who is a leading national amusement ride safety analyst, consultant, and expert witness. He's got 30 years of experience in ride safety and regulatory compliance. He's also the founder of KRM Consulting. I understand, Ken, that the overwhelming majority of people who ride on roller coasters are safe. They have a fun experience. They go home. They have the time of their lives. I've been on roller coasters. I've been on the loop-de-loops, you name it. I've been on it. I've been one of those people. Even the infinitesimal people who get injured, the number is infinitesimal. However, it seems like getting on an amusement ride, it should always be safe. I don't think anyone's saying, when you get on a plane, you certainly know that there have been plane crashes, but there's all sorts of safety regulations and everything else. I don't think people realize that, one, it's not as regulated as it was, and two, these accidents, while it's infinitesimal, they do happen much more frequently than one thinks.
0: I think a lot of it has to do with just society is pardon my French, getting weaker. You know, I just think we're getting weaker. We're not paying any attention. And the bottom line, if somebody asked me what could be one thing that we fix, the one thing that we could fix was make sure people come into the park and they have bought their common sense with them and not left it in the trunk of their car for safety. We have people that are just disregarding things, and it's crazy.
1: How long do you think Six Flags is going to keep these rides down? I mean, this is their bread and butter.
0: Well, great organization. They've been around a long time. A lot of good people work there. It's going to have some type of effect. The question is it going to be a snowball effect? Is it going to not be a snowball effect? Because here we are at the, end of the year. Most of the parks will, scale down their operation. But, there's still going to be people doing crazy things. And that's it's sad. And don't get me wrong. I mean, I like to call it the way I see it. And, I see it, and it doesn't look good, the future, that is.
1: Can you make a roller coaster safe, 100% safe?
0: Can I make a human being 100% safe?
1: Yeah. Kent Martin, KRM Consulting, leading national amusement ride safety analyst. Ken, thanks for your time. Thanks for checking in.
0: You're welcome, sir. Good evening.
1: You got it. Yeah. I don't know if you saw the video. They, believe it or not, they actually, those souvenir pictures, they have a souvenir picture of the man and his son before he fell out of the ride. And his son apparently was in the car with him, and his wife and his daughter were on the ground. And according to eyewitnesses, he hit the car two or three times and then fell off and then plummeted to his death. One of the other things, the pictures that gave me vertigo watching it was, the other people on the ride, on the cars, they were stuck halfway up. And so somebody had to go up on the stairs and rescue them. They turned the machines off. They turned off the roller coaster cars. So they had to get out of the roller coaster car in the middle of the ride and then walk down the steps. And you can only imagine the people and the stress that caused from people who just saw this man fall out of the car and then had to walk down one of those giant peaks from the roller coaster ride. I mean, it's just a horrifying story coming out of Six Flags just outside of Atlanta. We'll wait and see what happens with this story. But this one and then the other ones in California that's causing brain damage. You have to wonder the future of roller coaster rides. What a tragic story. America at Night, back in a moment.
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2: ABC News, I'm Dave Packer. Pope Leo has been diagnosed with lung cancer. ABC's Tom Sophie Borridge in Rome.
3: The Vatican saying the Pope was in the operating room for 3 hours, with the surgery itself lasting 90 minutes, adding the surgery was successful and there were no complications.
4: Given the advancements in the treatment of lung cancer, medical experts say patients can have great outcomes if doctors caught the cancer early and removed it all during the procedure.
2: Elections offices in both Oklahoma and Louisiana today receiving unknown powder in the mail. An envelope in Oklahoma, a package in Louisiana. No one harmed in either place and no evidence that the incidents are connected. We've now learned that one of the restraints unlatched on a roller coaster at Six Flags over Georgia this weekend when police say 42-year-old father and educator Hassan Kareem was flung off, fell to his death. Dwayne Keefe D. Davis sentenced to 40 years to life for orchestrating the 1996 drive-by shooting of rap icon Tupac Shakur near the L.A. Strip. This is ABC News.
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11: 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Coming up next hour, the Friends of the Apostle Island National Shoreline. It's in Wisconsin, way up north. And as we celebrate the 250th anniversary of America, we highlight national parks that you may or may not know about. And so the Friends of Apostle Islands is going to our topic next hour. Hey, listen to this. Do you know that refrigerators and freezers now are hooked to the internet, right? You know this, right?

0: You can, right? This is the new hottest thing, right? A smart refrigerator, a smart freezer. Well, hackers raised the temperature of refrigerators and freezers at hundreds of French restaurants and supermarkets to as high as 122 degrees. They caused fires and spoiled food. In Paris, prosecutors said that this was a large-scale attack affecting connected refrigerators in several major food retailers across France, leading to food losses and fires. Another reason why having a smart refrigerator is not a good idea. Sounds like a good idea. Carrefour said 80 of its supermarkets were hit, while Monoprix, which operates about 490 stores in France, said 5% of its stores were affected. The refrigerators were hacked and people jacked up the temperatures and ruined the food and started fires. Another reason not to have your refrigerator hooked up to the internet. Stay right there. Our executive director is Alex Hinton. Our engineer tonight is Richard Good. I'm McGraw Millhaven, and this is America at Night.
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7: From ABC News, I'm Dave Packer. The faithful are hopeful after it was announced by the Vatican today that Pope Leo was diagnosed with the most common form of non-small cell lung cancer.
8: Outside St. Patrick's Cathedral in New York City, the faithful gathering.
9: We don't know the future, but we in our hearts, I know our hearts are with the Pope.
10: Pope himself said this was found early. The Vatican saying the pontiff underwent a brief period of observation following his surgery. He then returned to his room on the 10th floor of Gemelli Hospital and asked to have dinner.
7: ABC's Tom Sophie Burridge at the Vatican. Six Flags now announcing they've decided to close roller coasters similar to Goliath at other parks after a man fell to his death at Six Flags Over Georgia. ABC's Faith Abube is outside that park.
11: A relative tells ABC News Kareem, an educator for the Atlanta public school system, was at the park with several family members celebrating his niece's birthday. He was sitting next to that niece when he fell. Other passengers on the ride say they tried to grab the father when he came loose from his chair.
12: We couldn't. We couldn't.
13: There was too much force to grab him.
11: A relative for Hassan Kareem telling me that he was a dedicated family man, a good man, she says. The entire family still processing his death.
7: Sources tell ABC News President Trump and his advisors are mulling over whether to no longer live stream Adel Hassan's execution. The concern that broadcasting the Fort Hood shooter's death by firing squad could supercharge anti-American propaganda. More missiles were intercepted around Saudi Arabia today as the Iran-backed Houthis continue to hit the country. Former U.S. Ambassador to Saudi Arabia Michael Ratney says the kingdom's banking on U.S. help.
14: The idea was never that they were in it on their own. It was that when the chips are down, the United States, their partner, their ally, would be there to support them. And this is just such a moment for them. They are being attacked directly by their enemy, and they have a strong expectation or hope that President Trump will join.
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7: What is Anthropic's technology capable of?
17: Anthropic predicts that its Claude AI technology could soon be capable of replicating itself on internet-connected devices, everything from smart TVs to smart ovens. This supposed model would be challenging to shut down, the company says, because there's no centralized place to shut it off. The concern is speculative, but it comes after Anthropic revealed some actual unintended model actions it's discovered, including one instance where Claude submitted an erroneous tip to Philadelphia police about an ongoing murder case. Mike Dubusky, ABC News.
7: While the Midwest and South are seeing record high temperatures, the central U.S. is coping with severe storms.
18: Flood watches already issued for parts of Texas, back up through Kansas and Oklahoma into Missouri. Some of these rounds of heavy rain, this is throughout the day on Wednesday. And unfortunately, this flash flood threat lasts into Thursday. So several more days of these rounds of heavy rain. So any of these areas from places like the Ohio Valley, Louisville, back down through Tulsa, Oklahoma City, all the way to Abilene and Midland, Texas, need to be on alert for heavy rain and flash flooding for much of the week.
7: ABC meteorologist Melissa Griffin. Utah's MOB 240 Ultra Marathon race has been called off due to bad weather. Over the weekend, about 70 runners and volunteers got stranded. Ohio Governor Mike DeWine has signed an order giving the state's colleges the option of allowing athletes who graduated from high school in 2022 to play for a fifth year. It's at odds with the NCAA's new eligibility rule. Dave Packer, ABC News.
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23: North Idaho weather.
24: We've got clear skies and temperatures in the upper 30s tonight. Low 60s with mostly sunny skies once again tomorrow. Clear and a low of 40 tomorrow night. And then sunny with upper 60s for Thursday. 43 for a low Thursday night.
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26: Hey, it's a Tuesday night, and at least once or twice a month, we talk about the national parks. Part of the 250th anniversary celebration of this fine country, we decided to partner up with the National Parks and do a show once or twice a month detailing a national park that may be well-known or not well-known. Tonight, we're talking about the National Park of the Apostle Islands, and the Friends of the Apostle Islands is Jeff Renicki, Executive Director. Jeff, welcome to America at Night. Thanks for joining us.
0: Yeah, there's no place I'd rather be than talking about the beautiful Apostle Islands, so thanks for the opportunity.
26: You betcha. Jeff, where are the Apostle Islands?
0: Well, if you were just about anywhere in Wisconsin and you drove as far north as you could, still staying within the state, until your front tires got wet with Lake Superior, you'd probably be looking out at the beautiful Apostle Islands.
26: Set the scene for us. Is it one island? Is it a group of islands? What is it?
0: Well, imagine you were lying flat on your back, looking up at the night sky. And you can see this constellation. And you count 21 stars that are kind of set off from the rest of them in this huge expanse of dark sky. That's a good way to think about the Apostle Islands, a constellation of 21 mostly wild islands in the blue-black waters of the largest lake on the planet. And then there's a 12-mile stretch of rugged mainland coastland as well. There are 21 islands in the National Lakeshore, some as small as 3 acres, others as big as 10,000, a few miles of Lake Superior in between each of them. For perspective, if you were to throw a lasso around all of the islands and the water in between them, it would be an area larger than Rocky Mountain National Park. The difference is Rocky Mountain National Park has 120 miles of road. The Apostle Islands National Lakeshore has 0.67 miles of road. So it is a wild, watery wilderness kind of a place.
26: That is a great a description of it. Jeff, when did the Apostle Islands National Park become the Apostle Islands National Park?
0: Well, it's a national lakeshore, not a national park. And if you'd like, okay, I can explain the difference a little bit. It became a national lakeshore on September 26, 1970, with the help of Gaylord Nelson. And your listeners might recognize that name as the founder of Earth Day. So the first Earth Day was April 22nd, 1970, and the designation of the Apostle Islands National Lakeshore was September 26, 1970. So all in all, I'd say it was a pretty good year for Gaylord Nelson.
26: Sure, absolutely. What's the difference between a national lakeshore and a national park?
0: Well, as I'm sure you're finding out on this series of broadcasts, the National Park Service and our national park system includes a lot more than just national parks. There are some 433 units, including national monuments, you know, national historic parks. The White House is a national park unit, for instance, Alcatraz, all sorts of things. A national lakeshore system was started, it was actually a pet project of First Lady Lady Bird Johnson in the late 60s, early 1970s, and she worked to set aside waterfront recreation areas in the Midwest. And so we have originally 4 national lakeshores, the Apostle Islands, Pictured Rocks, Sleeping Bear Dunes, and the Indiana Dunes. Recently, 2019, Indiana Dunes was elevated to national park status. So right now there are 3 national lakeshores in the country, and the Apostle Islands is one of them.
26: Interesting. Okay, now getting ready for the show, Jeff Renicki, Executive Director of the Friends of the Apostle Islands. First, let's talk about the bears, because you wouldn't normally think of bears up there in Upper Wisconsin. Do you guys have a whole lot of bears at the Apostle Islands?
0: Yes, we do. As a matter of fact, one of our islands, which was a study site of the biologist from the University of Wisconsin, Stevens Point, for years, Stockton Island, was at one time considered the greatest density of black bears per square mile any place in North America. Now, that doesn't mean you're going to see them behind every bush or every tree, but you find their tracks along the beach. You'll see them, you know, in the blueberries occasionally. most often when they see you, they head in the other direction.

0: passageways that have been carved by the waves. And it's like walking into a cathedral of ice, one of the most amazing things on the planet. It used to happen really every year. Recently, it hasn't happened for a while. The most famous time was the winter of 2014-2015, and then it happened for one day in 2026. But it truly is a spectacle to behold, nature in all of its finery.
1: So the ice caves, you walk out into the frozen Lake Superior, and looking back at the land, you then get the vantage point that you wouldn't get from the land, looking at the caves that have been created by the waves brushing up against the shore all these years.
0: Yes, in fact, some of the caves you can walk right into. They might be as large as a cathedral. Some of them are more like cracks. There's one we call the crevasse where you can crawl back into it, and it may be only as wide as your outstretched hands, but 100 or so feet high. Other of the caves are kind of like the holes on a flute where you may have to lay on your belly and scoot your way in. But it truly is a side of nature that is rarely seen, because the only time you could experience it up close and personal is when the lake freezes, and it doesn't always do that.
1: Yeah, that leads me to the safety question. Do you have to know when the lake freezes over? Do you guys have special tours? Do you open up the gate? How does that work?
0: Well, it is on National Park Service property. It's part of the Apostle Islands National Lakeshore, so it's monitored by the staff of the park. The park has a very thorough protocol for testing the ice, for setting up times that it's open, for making sure that it is safe to the best of their ability. Of course, it is nature. I don't think you ever want to take all of the risk out of it. But it's the park's job to determine when it is safe and when it is open. And I have to say, they've done a tremendous job. When they opened it up for one day last year, a big storm was predicted with offshore winds. So they closed it, and within 8 hours of the closure, the wind had come in and blown all the ice out of it. So they did exactly the right thing in exactly the right way, even though, of course, people were disappointed that they were closed, but they'd have been disappointed if they were floating on an iceberg in Lake Superior, too.
1: Yeah, I would think so, but it sounds like it's an extraordinary image and an extraordinary place to be, to see what the natures of Mother Nature, but a rare glimpse of the ice caves from the lake looking in. Friends of the Apostle Islands, Jeff Renicky is our guest. He's the executive director, and we are just getting started. Our National Park Series continues with the Friends of Apostle Islands, which is north of north when it comes to Wisconsin. We'll get to more of that. Questions and text messages. Yeah, we'll take a couple text messages. 1-844-262-4729. If you have a text question, I'll work that into the conversation. 1-844-262-4729. The Apostle Islands, America at Night. Back in a moment.
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0: Let's take a stroll through the park on America at Night with McGraw-Millhaven.
1: It's not a park tonight. It's a lake shore. We just learned that difference from Jeff Renecki, who is the executive director, the Friends of the Apostle Islands. It's the Apostle Islands National Shoreline, part of the national parks and part of our series to celebrate this great country. A couple of text messages, Jeff. The first one is, how do we know if the conditions are right to go look at the ice caves?
2: That's a very good question. The National Park Service has a website, Apostle Islands National Lakeshore website, and they have a whole page dedicated to the conditions of the ice caves. And I can tell you right now, they are not open.
1: Yeah, I know. I would think so. Another one says, ask your guests about the other winter activities. I've been to the shoreline, never seen the caves, but had a great time on a winter vacation. Talk about what else is available to do in the winter if the caves aren't available.
2: There's a lot of hiking on the mainland section of the National Lakeshore. There is a trail that goes right above the sea caves. It's called the Lakeshore Trail, where you can go out on some points and look down on a few of the caves and on the shoreline there. One of the greatest things that we are working on very closely here in the Apostle Islands is the designation of trying to protect our dark skies. As you might imagine, we have some of the most beautiful night skies in the country, and we'd like to keep it that way. And so Friends of the Apostle Islands has initiated a thing called the Starry Skies Initiative, so that we'll always be able to see the northern lights shimmering over the lake, or the, you know, the full moon rising, or the beautiful constellations of the sky. You know, 80% of the world's population lives in a place where they can't see the Milky Way. And people come here to the Apostle Islands in northern Wisconsin, they look up, and they are just amazed at the beautiful world we live in, even after the sun goes down, and we'd like to keep it that way.
1: Sure. Can you ski? Is there snow skiing? Is there snowmobiling available?
2: There is a ski area just outside of the park called Mount Ashwaubay, which is a nice both cross-country Nordic skiing and downhill skiing, snowshoeing, mountain biking in the summer. There are snowmobile trails around the area. 80% of the islands are designated as wilderness areas, part of the National Wilderness Preservation System, which means there's no motorized activity on those islands. People do snowmobile on Lake Superior, again, when conditions are right, and you can go many places on Lake Superior, just not out across the islands. The winter is a great time to visit here. There's a lot of beauty in the shoulder seasons.
1: Sure. Let's talk about camping. You said there's, what would you say, a little over a half a mile of roads. So not a lot of roads. But can you go camping? Do you have to pay a fee to have a campsite? Can you go on your own to one of the islands and get a canoe and go find a campsite? How does all that work?
2: You can camp. There's campsites both on the mainland. Remember, we have a 12-mile section of the mainland, so if you don't have a boat, you can still come to the Apostle Islands and enjoy 12 miles of incredible beach walking trails, campsites along the mainland section. There are campsites on the islands as well. Getting out to the islands, of course, requires a boat. We don't use a lot of open canoes here. They're a little bit dangerous for that, but we do use a lot of sea kayaking. I think it's the best sea kayaking in freshwater anywhere in the world. It's a huge sailing area with the islands between them. Fill your sails with the Lake Superior winds and run for a lee. There's power boating here as well, a lot of fishing that goes on. But yes, there are 67 campsites out in the Apostle Islands. You can reserve them through the Park Service website and go out and live on an island for a few days.
1: Can you see the Milky Way better in the summertime or the wintertime?
2: Yeah, it depends on the sky conditions, of course. The winter is a little bit, there's a longer period of night, of course. It gets dark up here early and the sun comes up later. So you have more hours to see it here during the winter. But you can see, I've seen great northern lights here in the summer. We just had a display the other night that were incredible. I've seen great displays of the Milky Way as well. I just think there is a huge yearning for a connection with the dark sky again. You know, humans have been looking up to the heavens for as long as we've been human, telling stories in the stars, looking for our fate, just connecting to the wonders of the world around us. And that's lost when there's so much light pollution. It's not lost here yet, and we're working hard to make sure it is never lost.
1: It was the original big screen TV, was it not?
2: Exactly right. Yeah.
1: It was HD in all of its glory. Yeah, no question about it. Hey, we have a lot more to get to, more questions and more texts. 1-844-2-McGraw, 1-844-262-4729. We got to talk about fishing, and there's a couple of other things that are on the list that I want to get to. But the Apostle Islands. In northern Wisconsin, the Friends of the Apostle Islands, Jeff Renecki is the executive director of the Apostle Islands National Lakeshore. It's not a park. It's a lakeshore. We talked about that earlier. And what is the Friends group doing? We have to talk about fishing. And, of course, we got to talk about the lighthouses because, you know me, I love lighthouses. 1-844-2-McGraw, 1-844-262-4729. This is part of our National Park Series, Celebrating America 250. 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
3: From ABC News, I'm Dave Packer. The faithful are hopeful after it was announced by the Vatican today that Pope Leo was diagnosed with the most common form of non-small cell lung cancer.
4: Outside St. Patrick's Cathedral in New York City, the faithful gathering.
5: We don't know the future, but our hearts are with the Pope. The
6: Pope himself said this was found early. The Vatican saying the pontiff underwent a brief period of observation following his surgery. He then returned to his room on the 10th floor of Gemelli Hospital and asked to have dinner.
3: ABC's Tom Sophie Burridge at the Vatican. Six Flags now announcing they've decided to close roller coasters similar to Goliath at other parks after a man fell to his death at Six Flags Over Georgia. ABC's Faith Abubi is outside that park.
7: A relative tells ABC News Kareem, an educator for the Atlanta public school system, was at the park with several family members celebrating his niece's birthday. He was sitting next to that niece when he fell. Other passengers on the ride say they tried to grab the father when he came loose from his chair.
8: We couldn't. We couldn't.
9: Could not. There was too much force to grab him.
7: A relative for Hassan Kareem telling me that he was a dedicated family man, a good man, she says. The entire family still processing his death.
3: Sources tell ABC News President Trump and his advisors are mulling over whether to no longer live stream Adel Hassan's execution. The concern that broadcasting the Fort Hood shooter's death by firing squad could supercharge anti-American propaganda. More missiles were intercepted around Saudi Arabia today as the Iran-backed Houthis continue to hit the country. Former U.S. Ambassador to Saudi Arabia Michael Ratney says the kingdom's banking on U.S. help.
10: The idea was never that they were in it on their own. It was that when the chips are down, the United States, their partner, their ally, would be there to support them. And this is just such a moment for them. They are being attacked directly by their enemy, and they have a strong expectation or hope that President Trump will join.
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15: We've got clear skies and temperatures in the upper 30s tonight. Low 60s with mostly sunny skies once again tomorrow. Clear and a low of 40 tomorrow night, and then sunny with upper 60s for Thursday. 43 for a low Thursday night.
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17: Jeff Radecki, Executive Director of the Friends of the Apostle Islands. It's in western Wisconsin, up on the shoreline. It's a national shoreline, not a park. Jeff, lots of people on the text line want me to ask you about fishing. Take me through the fishing, both summer and winter. Do you have winter fishing? But more importantly, let's talk about fly fishing. What do you got for us?
18: There's wonderful fishing out in Lake Superior for lake trout, whitefish. You can fish. There's great ice fishing out there. An awful lot of boaters. We have more than 800 boat slips in this section of Lake Superior. A lot of people come here to go out and fish. There's fly fishing nearby on some of the great streams. In fact, there's the Brule River, which is not too far from here, which was considered the fly fishing for presidents, the River of Presidents. Several presidents came up to fly fish the Brule River, so there's great fishing. I think one of the most interesting things about fishing is there are still commercial fishing tugs that go out and set gill nets for lake trout and whitefish and bring them back to Bayfield. There's places in Bayfield where you can sit out on the dock and order whitefish or lake trout and have a meal and sit there and watch the fishing boats come in, the same very boats that caught the fish that you're eating.
17: That sounds perfect to me. Tell me about that town, because is that the town, if you didn't want to necessarily camp out and be rugged, you would stay in that town and then see the Apostle Islands, Bayfield?
18: Yes, Bayfield, Wisconsin is a wonderful small town, about 573 residents. It's the gateway to the Apostle Islands. It's a classic small town. It takes you 25 minutes to go out of the post office just because you have to talk to everybody you meet. And it's a beautiful, friendly, small town. And it is a great place to come. You can see the Apostle Islands from there. It's also the place where you would catch the Apostle Islands cruise service that goes out among the islands on a grand tour. And you can see that from there. I also wanted to mention about your caller wondering what there is to do in the winter. Speaking of Bayfield, we have partnered, Friends of the Apostle Islands, with the Bayfield Chamber of Commerce and Travel Wisconsin to do a dark sky festival every year. And this year, it'll be January 15th through the 23rd. I guess that's 2027. More than 50 events here in town for 9 days, telescopes and astronomy walks and art exhibits and even a sauna where you can sauna under the stars. It's a great way to come

0: Bayfield and enjoy the dark skies over the Apostle Islands, and Bayfield is the place to do that.
1: Are there Airbnbs, are there hotels, plenty of places to stay in then Bayfield?
0: Yes, there's a great collection of wonderful, a whole spectrum of things, from yurts up on the hillside to five-star restaurants and wonderful hotel accommodations, great bed and breakfast where you'd be able to sip your coffee and look out the window and see the sunrise over the Apostle Islands. It's a really great combination to have a national park unit, the Apostle Islands National Lakeshore, and a classic small town like Bayfield as its gateway community. It is the way I think our national parks should work.
1: Jeff Renneke, you're the host, not only the friend, the executive director of the Friends Group of the Apostle Islands, but you're also a podcaster and you have a Substack. How did you get involved in all this and what tripped your interest in all this?
0: I really took the long route home, as they say. For many years, I was a full-time professional writer. I wrote mostly about national parks and wilderness areas for people like the National Geographic Society, Reader's Digest, Sierra Magazine, Backpacker, National Parks. And one time, I was living in this incredibly beautiful place, Bayfield, Wisconsin, and all I was ever doing was leaving. And one time, I came home from a trip far away to a place I could hardly pronounce. I came back completely jet-lagged, and I walked down to the lake just outside of town, and I looked out over one of the most beautiful sunrises I had ever seen on this planet, despite having traveled to six continents. It looked like the whole sky was down on one knee, admiring its reflection in the still water. And I sat there and I thought to myself, how far do I have to travel before I begin to see the beauty right in front of me? You know, Edward Abbey said to be everywhere at once is to be nowhere forever. And as much as I enjoyed skipping like a stone across the planet for as a travel writer, I was ready to come home. And working with the Friends of the Apostle Islands National Lakeshore gave me an opportunity to sink down deep, to start my Substack, which is called The Little Dipper, which is the name of my boat that I use to explore the Apostle Islands. And really, it's about something I think that is really growing in this country, people searching for a sense of place, a sense of home. You know, traveling is wonderful, but the best travel brings you right back home. Working with Friends of the Apostle Islands has given me that opportunity and then a chance to give something back to the community and the islands that I love.
1: What a wonderful story. Tell me about the shipwrecks and the lighthouses.
0: Well, we do have more lighthouses than any other national park unit in the country. There's 8 light towers here. Beautiful structures like the Sand Island Lighthouse, built in 1881 on the north end of Sand Island, had the same keeper for 29 years. Who would want to leave, right? And a whole series of lighthouses because of the fact that there are more than 80 shipwrecks in this section of Lake Superior, not all within the Apostle Islands National Lakeshore, but in this area. And so the lighthouses were a way to guide people either into the islands if they were coming into the coal docks or the taconite docks at Ashland, or later on around the Apostle Islands if they were heading to Duluth or the North Shore. And boy, there are some stories about those lighthouses.
1: I suspect you want to spin a yarn with one of them or a shipwreck story you have?
0: Yeah. Let me give you 2 quick ones. The first one is lighthearted, and the second one is a little bit more about the power of the lake. So the first one comes from Raspberry Island, which is one of the inner islands. The keeper out there was a man named Francis Yocker, and he was quite the character, Francis Yocker. He was the keeper out there from 1885 to 1892, and he was always alone out there. He didn't have an assistant keeper, so he kept writing letters to the Lighthouse Society saying, I need a keeper. It's too dangerous out here. One night in 1887, there was a big storm, and he had left his sailboat at the dock. So he woke up in the middle of the night in his underclothes, as he calls them, and ran down to the sailboat to try to swing it around the other side of the island to save it. Well, a rock had gotten caught in the tiller from the big waves, and he couldn't save it. He got blown to another island, Oak Island, in essentially his underwear, and was stranded there for 3 days until he could flag down a fishing vessel going by. In the meantime, of course, the lighthouse wasn't lit. The boat captains complained, and so when Francis Yacker finally got back to Raspberry Island, he wrote another letter, and by God, he got himself an assistant keeper. And hopefully another pair of underwear, a long underwear to sleep in.
1: What a great story. Tell me the other one you were thinking about.
0: The other one, I think, is indicative of the power of Lake Superior. It was a huge storm, September 2nd, 1905. I mentioned the Sand Island Lighthouse, which is built out of native sandstone, a beautiful Gothic structure. The keeper there was a guy named Emanuel Lewick, who was, as I mentioned, the keeper for 29 years, 1891 until 1920, when it was automated. Well, a big storm, September 2nd, 1905, he watched a boat called the Savona, which was a 373-foot steel-hulled freighter, apparently didn't see the light and miscalculated and ran aground on a shoal between Sand Island and York Island and literally split in the middle. Now, the problem was the captain and all the crew were in front of the boat. The passengers with the lifeboats were in the back, and it split like a broken seesaw on this York Island shoal. So the crew yelled back to the passengers that they should get in the lifeboats, although there was no crew with them. They did manage to launch the lifeboats and get to safety, but there were no lifeboats left for the crew of seven men in the front. They rowed it out as long as they could, and then they kind of hackled together a makeshift raft of hatch covers and finally had to cast their fate into the waves. Now, Emanuel Lewick in the lighthouse was not a rescue station, so they didn't have rescue equipment or a boat or anything. All he could do is watch. So he put on his uniform, his best dress uniform, went down to the beach to watch. These seven men got within about 10 waves and then disappeared, came back up, got within about 7 waves and disappeared, came back up, got within about 5 waves, and disappeared completely. And all seven men eventually washed up on a beach in Justice Bay, and all that Emanuel Lewick could do is to tidy them up and wait for the coroner. That's the power of Lake Superior.
1: Yeah, interesting
0: now,
1: story.
0: Interestingly, those hatch covers are still on the island, and they're part of a thing that's called the Savona Cabin on Sand Island.
1: Interesting. The lighthouse is obviously not functioning anymore. They're not manned anymore. Are they functioning in any way, shape, or form?
0: Yes, they are all functioning lighthouses. They are all automated. Devil's Island was the last one automated in 1978. But they are still all working lighthouses. Many of them, including Devil's Island, have the original Fresnel lens out there. And it makes a wonderful hike to the lighthouses. Many of them are staffed by volunteers or National Park Service employees that can take you on a tour, show you how the lighthouse keepers lived, and even get you up in the crow's nest to get a view out over the islands. It's a big piece of living history in this area.
1: Jeff Renecki, Executive Director of the Friends of Apostle Islands. I've often said that if I ever come back, I want to come back as a lighthouse attendant, or maybe in a past life, I was a lighthouse attendant. I find that to be the most fascinating life of all. So I've always had a thing.
0: Well, you can do that here. There are volunteer keepers. In fact, my wife and two daughters did a stint out on Sand Island, that same one I was just talking about. My youngest daughter was just a few months old, and she slept in a dresser drawer. And she got a certificate from the National Park Service as the littlest lighthouse keeper.
1: What a great story. Tell me about the Wave Watch program. What's that?

0: Well, that's a perfect segue after talking about lighthouses and shipwrecks, because Lake Superior is a powerful force. There's beauty to it, but that beauty comes with danger. Remember, this is the largest lake in the world by surface area. It's visible from space. It takes sunrise a half hour to cross it, and in many ways, it makes its own weather. So when you leave the marinas here on the peninsula, you're often in protected waters. If you're going out to a place like Devil's Island, you could be 25 miles out on the lake, and it's going to be completely different. So we have put a constellation of 5 wave watch buoys in partnership with the University of Wisconsin-Madison and the National Park Service out among the islands that measure wave height, the period between the waves, the wave direction, and the water temperature every 30 minutes, 24 hours a day, 7 days a week during the boating season. And it's all accessible free to boaters just by scanning a QR code. It's like having eyes on the water right for your, where you're going, right when you're headed out there. It's not a forecast. It's real-time data.
1: Wow, that's fascinating stuff. Real quick, the Friends of the Apostle Islands, what is the group working on? What are you most proud of?
0: Well, we work on 4 pillars: accessibility, education, service, and stewardship. The Wave Watch is an example of our stewardship service. We have a lot of big volunteer program. Perhaps our biggest project right now is our accessibility project. You know, our national parks belong to everyone, including the 1 in 4 Americans who struggle with mobility issues every day. And so I have partnered with the National Park Service, with the National Park Foundation, L.L. Bean, Quick Trip, and many others to construct a 520-foot, 3% grade, universally designed walkway to get you to Myers Beach, which is where you access the sea caves. Without that, it is a 47-step staircase down a 23-foot sandbank, which is difficult under any conditions. So that's a big part, one of the biggest accessibility projects going on in the National Park Service today, and we're very proud of that.
1: What a great story. Jeff Ranecki. Jeff, real quick, where can people find your podcast, and where can they find your Substack?
0: Well, the Substack is called thelittledipper.com. 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But more importantly, go to friendsoftheapostleislands.org. We have a wonderful website that covers a lot of the information we covered tonight, including a section of what to do in the park, how you can be involved, and the beauties of the Apostle Islands.
1: Yeah, friendsoftheapostleislands.org. Is that the website?
0: That'll do it.
1: friendsoftheapostleislands.org. Jeff Ranecki, executive director of that Friends group. Jeff, what a great hour. Thank you very much. Great storyteller. I look forward to following you online, and thanks for checking in.
0: Happy to be there. Thank you for your opportunity.
1: You got it. America at Night and the 250th celebration of this great country continues with Friends of the Apostle Islands in northern Wisconsin. America at Night, back in a moment.
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7: ABC News, I'm Dave Packer. The faithful are hopeful after it was announced by the Vatican today that Pope Leo was diagnosed with the most common form of non-small cell lung cancer. Outside New York City, St. Patrick's Cathedral, Maria Titus.
8: I believe all things happen for a reason, and that the Pope is probably offering his atrocities caring. He's offering it for the world and for the people that he wants intercession for. So I think this is all within God's plan.
7: Six Flags now announcing they've decided to close a roller coaster similar to Goliath at other parks after a man fell to his death at Six Flags over Georgia. Sources tell ABC News President Trump and his advisors are mulling over whether to no longer live stream Adel Hassan's execution. The concern that broadcasting the Fort Hood shooter's death by firing squad could supercharge anti-American propaganda. Kimberly Guilfoyle, the Trump administration's ambassador to Greece, resigned following allegations of misconduct by a political donor. This is ABC News.
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1: of the Apostle Islands in Upper Wisconsin. It's about 5 hours from Green Bay. Minneapolis is within, 4 or 5 hours or so. And Chippewa Falls. It looks like you have to go through Chippewa Falls, which is just south of Eau Claire, Wisconsin. You know who's from Chippewa Falls? Jack. Jack Dawson from Titanic, Leonardo DiCaprio. He's from Chippewa Falls, Wisconsin. So you can go visit Jack's home in Chippewa Falls and then head up to Bayfield and do a little Apostle Islands. That sounds like a whole lot of fun, man. That pictures look absolutely gorgeous. Put that on your bucket list of places to go. All right, that's going to do it for this hour. Don't forget, open phones next hour. We got plenty of text messages. We got some voicemails. We love voicemails. We love first-time callers. We love repeat callers. And we've got a whole bunch of voicemails we've got to get to. The voicemails were met.

0: number. If you can't call now or your falling asleep and you want to say something or you have a question or you have a comment, you can certainly call at any time throughout the day or night. Maybe you're listening to a repeat. Maybe you can't get to a phone, but you can certainly call and leave a message. If we're not here live, the voicemail message is up, and leave a message and we'll play it back on the show. It's as simple as that. Our executive director tonight is Alex Hinton. Our engineer is Richard Good. I'm McGraw Millhaven, and this is America at Night on Westwood One.
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6: From ABC News, I'm Dave Packer. The Vatican confirming Pope Leo has lung cancer. On Tuesday, the pontiff underwent surgery to remove the lower lobe of his right lung. ABC's Tom Sophie Borridge is in Rome.
7: The Vatican is saying the surgery was successful. So, you know, we'll have to wait and see. We know now that Pope Leo is not going to be carrying out official meetings for the next week. He is expected to remain in Gemelli Hospital to recover from that surgery for about a week.
6: Cornell University now banning all fraternity parties for the rest of the year. This amid public outcry over an alleged rape inside a fraternity house in 2024. An investigation into alleged misconduct of a police officer in North Carolina may have uncovered a deeper problem within the department. Reporter Hunter Sains from ABC affiliate WSOC has the story.
8: Six Charlotte Mecklenburg police officers are waiting to see if they'll be fired, all because of racist text messages. Sources say those messages included uses of the N-word and likened the officers to a Klan rally. Sources say the messages were found as the State Bureau of Investigation looked into former CMPD officer Seth Elliott, who was arrested in July for misusing flock camera information.
6: Kimberly Guilfoyle, the Trump administration's ambassador to Greece, has resigned. The news comes following allegations of misconduct by a political donor. ABC's Rachel Scott.
9: Guilfoyle forced out after a spate of embarrassing corruption stories, including an allegation she asked a Trump donor to pay her $100,000 Amex bill. New White House press secretary Katie Zachariah making the announcement.
10: We have asked Ambassador Guilfoyle to resign. She has been a wonderful asset to the team, and we wish her well.
9: About an hour later, the ambassador resigned, calling the allegations against her false
6: and vowing to vigorously defend her name and reputation. You're listening to ABC News.
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2: The Treasury Department says it's imposing $1.2 billion in fines on Bank of America for allegedly violating anti-money laundering and sanctions laws. Bank of America says in a statement that financial crime compliance is serious and they are responsible for getting it right. A new round of layoffs for a popular grocery store.
3: Kroger has announced 3,000 people are going to be let go over the course of the next 3 years. CEO Greg Foran says the grocery store company must adapt and take advantage of technology. Last month, he released a new AI strategy for Kroger, which included a plan to have AI agents handle planning, shopping, and purchasing decisions for customers. Kroger is coming off a failed merger with Albertsons, which was at the center of antitrust lawsuits from the SEC and the states of Colorado and Washington. Mike Dubusky, ABC News.
2: The Justice Department says CVS has agreed to pay $315 million to resolve allegations that the company broke the law in filling opioid prescriptions. Now on display at Sotheby's in New York City, Jody, the fossilized remains of a Nanotyrannus, a distant cousin of the T-Rex. Sotheby's vice chair, Cassandra Hatton, says there are only two others known to exist.
4: So this is an incredibly important specimen. When you've only got three, it's both beautiful, but also scientifically important.
2: And projected to fetch between $6 and $9 million at auction. Dave Packer, ABC News.
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10: This evening, patchy fogs in most areas, along with increasing cloud cover and lows dropping down to 32. Fog continuing throughout tomorrow morning, otherwise mostly sunny with temperatures reaching near 60.

checking in, as always. America at Night. It's Tuesday night, and that means we got some open phones. Something we talked about earlier in the day, something that caught your attention, something that triggered your fancy, whatever it may be. We love the issues. We love the comments. We love the conversation. It's late night conversation like it ought to be. Late night radio, coast to coast on America at Night, where we cover and talk about America. And we talk to everybody. We don't take, we don't screen any calls, never have, never will. I read all the texts. I do edit them from time to time for, sometimes for length, sometimes for clarity, sometimes for curse words. But I read as many as I can. And of course, we get to the voicemails, as well. So, 1-844-2-McGraw. Excuse me, 1-844-262-4729. Again, I repeat, this is not, we don't cherry pick the phone calls. We don't cherry pick the texts. I am sort of the conductor, the leader of the band, if you will, the leader of the pack, the leader of the ne'er-do-wells. And we take all calls, take all comments. Want to ask me a question? Want to ask me anything? Something interesting, whatever it may be. Let's get to the headlines. Wall Street Journal's got a story out tonight that the Houthi militants, the Iranian-backed Houthi militants, are attempting to produce their own advanced medium-range ballistic missiles using Chinese-delivered parts, according to new reports. It's a technological advance that would raise the threat posed by the Iranian-backed group. The Houthis shipped in from a Chinese supplier a range of components needed to make a version of one of Iran's most powerful weapons. It's the precision-guided missile. There's a report by the Conflict Armament Research, a group that works in conflict zones and reports on the use of weapons and their supply chains. The Houthi missiles would have a range of up to 1,200 miles, putting all of Saudi Arabia and Israel within reach. There was an earlier story this morning that said that the Houthis are using Anthropic's Claude, rather, I should say, to help with their guided missiles. And they stopped them at some point, but they couldn't stop all of them. And so they are afraid that instead of using human engineers, they were using artificial intelligence to help with the guided missiles, which you have to ask yourself, why are we rushing to have artificial intelligence at our doorstep? Why do we have to beat the Chinese when the Houthis are using it to bomb our allies in the Middle East? It kind of doesn't make any sense. So we got that going on. The GOP is playing defense in territories that were once safe. Take this for what you will. I don't necessarily believe the polls. The polls could be wildly wrong. They could be wildly accurate. They could be wrong in one way and also wrong in the other way. It all depends on, you know, I know a little bit about polling, but it's all about the formula and it's all about an educated guess. They only poll 1,000 people. And when they poll 1,000 people, then there's a formula. They take that 1,000 people, which is supposed to be a representative sample of society or whatever it is if it's a state poll or a national poll or whatever, right? You're supposed to have enough conservatives, the same amount of liberals, the same amount of independents and same amount of women and minorities and whites and everything else, right? You put that into a bowl and there's your 1,000 respondents. And you have to keep polling until you get the quote-unquote correct mix. Then you have to guess how many people are going to go vote. How many liberals are going to go vote? How many conservatives are going to go vote? How many people are going to stay home? And that's constantly changing. And so that's where the quote-unquote educated guesses come in. And sometimes you're pretty accurate, and other times you are widely wrong. They're not just completely throwing darts at a board. But there are some quote-unquote educated guesses, and not all educated guesses turn out to be educated. I'm not trying to criticize the polling. It's just, you know, it's an inexact science. So I don't necessarily believe the polls, but you believe the actions of the people who have the money. Republican super PACs are abandoning the financial support of some House members seeking re-election.
They're taking money out of New Jersey and Iowa. They're also taking money out of the first district in Nebraska. Representative Don Bacon, Republican Don Bacon, who is retiring, who, by the way, is rumored to be running for president. They're withdrawing cash from those districts. They're moving it now to other races that they really didn't think they need to spend. Again, this isn't what the polls are saying. This is what the Republicans are doing. They're now spending heavily to protect Senator Pete Ricketts in Nebraska. That's according to the Wall Street Journal.

0: there. President Trump's not going into there. He's going into ruby red states like Alabama, Texas, and Tennessee. Democrats spending a lot more in Kansas, which, if the first time since 1932, if a Democrat wins a Senate race in Kansas, that would be pretty crazy. Elon Musk is spending $300-something million to keep the Senate majority. Some of the largest donations in the history of American politics. And so there you go. There's your news on the election front 3 weeks from tonight. Greece Ambassador Kimberly Guilfoyle out. She resigned as U.S. Ambassador today following a string of reports, including in the Wall Street Journal, where she allegedly asked a Republican donor for $100,000 to pay off her credit card debt. The White House asked her to step down, and ambassadors serve at the pleasure of the president. And so I don't know if she was officially recalled, but they said that she was asked to step down, and she did. President Trump told our reporters that she was doing a good job, but he didn't like what he was reading about her. He also went on to say that she was not a member of his family, and he said, quote, "She, I guess, dated my son a long time ago." She spoke at the January 6th rally, if memory serves me right. So she was more than just hanging around. She was engaged to Donald Trump Jr. and was very much part of the Donald Trump entourage. Cornell has banned frat parties for the rest of the academic year. They'll also add experienced sexual assault investigators to its police force. You know, that's a sign. I don't know how effective it's going to be. You know, people can still have parties off campus, and outside of the purview or the power of Cornell. Homecoming is coming up this weekend. That's always big for the fraternities and the sororities. Their president announced today that they are going to suspend parties from fraternities for the remainder of the year. What constitutes a party? Three guys sitting around having a beer? Four guys sitting around having a beer? I don't know. So we'll see how that all works out. But that story, I don't think there's ever going to be a resolution to that story. And the more you read, the more confusing that story gets. Pope Leo was diagnosed with a common form of lung cancer. He had surgery today. They removed the nodule from his lung, his right lung, and he appears to be just fine. We mentioned these cyber attacks hit the refrigeration systems in more than 400 supermarkets in France. Their refrigerators are hooked up to the internet, and some hackers raised the temperature of the refrigerators to 122 degrees Celsius, starting fires as well as ruining the food that was in the refrigerators. Let's see here. What else we got going on? Oh, the man who was convicted of orchestrating the murder of Tupac Shakur. He was sentenced to 40 years in prison today. Hey, do you remember Breaking Bad? Walter White Jr., the actor's name was R.J. Mitty, best known for playing Walter White Jr. He passes away at the age of 34. Sad story. No word on the cause of death, but sad news. And fans of Breaking Bad, what was just recently considered the best TV show ever, but the son who played Walter White Jr., who played that role very well, believe it or not, it was originally called for a actor, the character was supposed to suffer from cerebral palsy, and then R.J. Mitty comes in who suffered from cerebral palsy and sort of made that character his own. So that's going to do it for us. That's the headlines. 1-844-2-McGraw. 1-844-262-4729. Hold that thought. Phone calls and text messages and voicemails straight ahead. America at Night, back in a moment.
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0: All right, let's go to the phones. Stefan in Utica, New York. Stefan, welcome to America at Night. Thanks for calling.
1: Hello, McGraw. How are you tonight?
0: I am good, Stefan. How are you?
1: I'm doing good. Now, regarding the lady who was put to death and survived, I don't believe in the death penalty. If it were up to me, she'd be in jail for the rest of her life or for 50 years to life and see how she does, then let her out on parole or on probation and see how she does.
0: Yeah, I don't think she's ever going to see the light of day. Her lawyers are asking for to suspend the death penalty sentence and spend the rest of her days in jail. You know, it comes legal questions around. We don't know. Some judges are going to have to make some decisions on all of this. First, the governor has suspended all of executions until they figure out what happened. So that's one. Two, thanks for the phone call, Stefan. Two is the law says you're supposed to administer the punishment once. Now, they administered the drugs to execute her, but it didn't take. So does that mean they carried out the sentence, which was she was supposed to die by lethal injection? Well, she had the lethal injection, but she didn't die. So I don't know where that stands. So there's a whole lot of issues going on with all of this. And I don't know if it's ever going to be resolved. As of now, she's out of the hospital and she's back in jail. But it is a strange, strange story. And especially now with the United States government getting ready to execute this other gentleman in Fort Hood, Texas. Right now they're going to the firing squad. I would argue that probably lethal injection is probably probably off the table in for all executions. Just doesn't seem to be a viable option because of one, the drugs are getting harder to get. Two, the people who administer it are getting harder to get. And just like with the firing squad, right? They announced they were going to have the firing squad, and what's the doctors association saying, hey, we don't want doctors, part of your Hippocratic oath, doctors are not allowed to administer the drugs to kill people. That goes against everything we believe in. And so that they're finding people it hard to find people to administer the drugs. And then with the firing squad, the archbishop of the military comes out and says, hey, I don't want any Catholic he didn't say that, but I'm paraphrasing here. He said he wants Catholic soldiers to refrain from being in the firing squad. So again, you might be in favor of it, but it's a hard time finding people to actually carry out the order. So we're in a sticky wicket when it comes to executions in this country. Tony in Montreal. Tony, I got 2 minutes. Tony, welcome to America at Night. Tony, are you there? Oh, hold on a second. Tony's sleeping again. Hold on. Oh, my goodness. He's got sleep apnea. Tony, was the show that boring? He wasn't on hold all that long, was he? Poor Tony. I don't think he was on that long. And he didn't call me on this morning. Holy mackerel. Poor Tony. Let's get to some text messages here. From the text line, I don't care. Stone Fox Detroit, who's from Iowa. Go figure that one from the 515. I don't care if they take the roller coasters, just leave the bumper cars alone. All right, there you go. BG in New York texts in every night. God love him. This will take a decade or longer. Trust the process. God bless America. George in Greenwood, Mississippi checks in. Holidays. This is a good one. Federal holidays mandate closure of U.S. government offices only. It's not mandatory as to state governments or private businesses. A state holiday mandates closure of state government offices, but not mandatory as to private businesses, even on Christmas Day, both a federal and state holiday in every state. Gas stations along the interstate, Highways remain open, and so do

0: some Mexican restaurants in towns nowhere near an interstate. On New Year's Day, some Chinese restaurant owners open for business. When you appreciate the structure and limited powers of civil governments under the Constitution and the freedoms reserved to the people, you stop scoffing at variations in whether private businesses choose to operate or stay closed on a national holiday. George in Mississippi. Well, take that, McGraw-Milhaven. So there you go. 1-844-2-McGraw. 1-844-262-4729. That is America at Night. We got more texts, more phone calls, all of that coming up in just a minute. I was put in my place. America at Night, back in a moment.
1: This is America at Night with McGraw-Milhaven.

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3: From ABC News, I'm Dave Packer. The Vatican confirming Pope Leo has lung cancer. On Tuesday, the Pontiff underwent surgery to remove the lower lobe of his right lung. ABC's Tom Sophie Borridge is in Rome.
4: The Vatican is saying the surgery was successful. So, you know, we'll have to wait and see. We know now that Pope Leo is not going to be carrying out official meetings for the next week. He is expected to remain in Gemelli Hospital to recover from that surgery for about a week.
3: Cornell University now banning all fraternity parties for the rest of the year. This amid public outcry over an alleged rape inside a fraternity house in 2024. An investigation into alleged misconduct of a police officer in North Carolina may have uncovered a deeper problem within the department. Reporter Hunter Sains from ABC affiliate WSOC has the story.
5: Six Charlotte Mecklenburg police officers are waiting to see if they'll be fired, all because of racist text messages. Sources say those messages included uses of the N-word and likened the officers to a Klan rally. Sources say the messages were found as the State Bureau of Investigation looked into former CMPD officer Seth Elliott, who was arrested in July for misusing flock camera information.
3: Kimberly Guilfoyle, the Trump administration's ambassador to Greece, has resigned. The news comes following allegations of misconduct by a political donor. ABC's Rachel Scott.
6: Guilfoyle forced out after a spate of embarrassing corruption stories, including an allegation she asked a Trump donor to pay her $100,000 Amex bill. New White House press secretary Katie Zachariah making the announcement.
7: We have asked Ambassador Guilfoyle to resign. She has been a wonderful asset to the team, and we wish her well.
6: About an hour later, the ambassador resigned, calling the allegations against her false.
3: And vowing to vigorously defend her name and reputation. 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
4: This evening, patchy fogs in most areas, along with increasing cloud cover and lows dropping down to 32. Fog continuing throughout tomorrow morning, otherwise mostly sunny with temperatures reaching near 60.

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1: You betcha. Let's go to the voicemails. Number one, what do you got for us tonight?
2: I believe personally in predestination, in that God predetermined gender and talents of all. That's why McGraw is an excellent talk show host. You're part of the plan of natural design, and most doctors in Dixie down here will not aid and abet those that want trans services due to their oath. Do no harm. Doctors that play God, desecrating a live soul, should prescribe treatment for mental illness instead. Man cannot make a girl out of a boy and vice versa. Just ask Johnny Cash and a boy named Sue.
1: Joe in Salem, one of my favorites. Jane Doe, line one, what do you got for us?
3: The war in Israel, like you said a while ago, it was October 7th. And a lot of them just put pictures and just think, oh, they feel so sorry for the Palestinians. But really, a lot of the Palestinians, they had a lot to do with October 7th because Hamas, they took over 250 hostages, and they took them to a lot of Palestinian homes. And they will partner with them. They kept them there for a while till they move them from place to place. So to me, most of them are the same as Hamas. They let them hide behind them. They let them hide. They do whatever they tell them to do. So we got to tell American people they got to stop and worry about Palestinians because they got to study their story first before they're talking about it.
1: Yeah, there needs to be a distinction between the innocent Palestinians who were suffering under the oppressive rule of Hamas and the people who were aiding Hamas. There's a distinction there. Not all Palestinian people are bad. Not all Palestinians are Hamas. There are a lot of innocent Palestinians whose only crime is that they're stuck living in a part of the world where they're oppressed by Hamas. So that was from comments from last night. Let's lighten things up. Doug in Sheboygan, Wisconsin. Doug, what do you got for us?
4: Really enjoyed the interview with Suckies. I think it was last Friday night. I remember my dad and I, we took a trip out to Las Vegas from Wisconsin. It took about 3 days. Saw Suckies after Suckies after Suckies. You really like to stop there. I went out there because I wanted to be a professional gambler. I had made some money over New Year's Eve. I said, oh, this may be pretty easy. I went out there and found out, definitely pretty quick. I did it right for about 2 or 3 weeks. And college basketball tournament hit me, and it just killed me. But it was fun. He had fun, and it was a good experience.
1: All right. Good to know. Here's a text line from Julie from Minnesota. Listen to this. JFK Jr. was sea kayaking in the Apostle Islands shortly before he died. He and his Manhattan buddies were staying at the same bunkhouse as us in Bayfield, Wisconsin.

0: Johnson. They couldn't have been nicer to the other guests. How about that? John F. Kennedy Jr. I am a bit obsessed with John F. Kennedy Jr. That tragic death, that poor man in that plane as he was taking off from landing in Martha's Vineyard for his cousin's wedding. What a heartbreaking story. I also think the world changed that day. I have a theory about John F. Kennedy Jr. I think there was an alternate universe that the Earth was on, and then John F. Kennedy Jr. died, and that the day he died is the day the world changed, and we took an alternate path to where we are today. And if you want me to espouse on it, I will. But let's get back to the phone calls. We've got David in San Francisco. David, you're on America at Night. Thanks for joining us.
1: Thanks, McGraw. Let's see, a couple of things. I noticed that just in the last couple of days, Harvard School of Public Health, American Hospital Association, Forbes, all have headlines about how many hospitals are going to be closing because of this big, beautiful bill that got passed. And tied to it, you remember Trump is doing his embargo or his tariffs against Canada, and a big part of those tariffs are pharmaceuticals. And so previous to his tariffs, you could go up to Canada and get pharmaceuticals and come across with $800 worth of stuff without having to pay any kind of fee for crossing the border with them. But now he wants to drop it to $100 worth of stuff before you pay a fee. So when you think about it, Trump pretends to be against big government. But if he wants to start attaching fees to something as small as $100 worth of pharmaceuticals, he's going to have to increase the border guards, to some fantastic quantity. And the idea that this big, beautiful bill is, according to this, 446 hospitals are at risk of closing. The Harvard one calls it 432 hospitals, but it's pretty much the same. And nursing homes are also in line with this. You know, these guys pretend that they're against socialism, but they're grabbing everything they can get. Trump and his family grabbing everything they can.
0: Well, hold on a second. Let's just stay on one topic. Don't start going to 17 different topics. The hospital story is interesting because rural hospitals have always been in trouble or been in trouble for a long time. Urban hospitals and rural hospitals. And anytime you make cuts, anytime you cut back, anytime you make cuts, anytime you do away with Medicaid expansion, we came to the Affordable Care Act or something along those lines, it is already difficult. You talk to anybody in rural America, they are already traveling, an hour, 2 hours to the doctor. You talk to pregnant women who are pregnant in rural America, they've got to go and get, check the doctor. It takes 2 hours or 3 hours sometimes to go to a hospital. There are hospital deserts in this country. There is no two ways about it. And it is not getting any easier. And so that is continuing getting worse. It's not getting any better. That is for sure. As for David, thanks for the phone call. As for these tariffs, I have noticed that when I buy something stupid on Facebook or on social media, it used to get to my house in a day or two or 3 days. Now it takes weeks, but that's because it's held up at the ports and it's got to be cataloged. And it's got to be tariffed and all those other things. So it has definitely changed buying habits when it comes to buying that stuff that's made in China. That is for sure. I have actually, believe it or not, I have not purchased things because I was like, I don't feel like waiting 3 weeks for this thing. Or 3 weeks, if I'm lucky. I think I bought I think it took me like 6 or 7 weeks to get the thing. It was like, what was the point of the impulse purchase at 3 o'clock in the morning? If it's going to take me 6 or 7 weeks to get the whatever I was buying. Let's go to Eduardo in Tampa, Florida. Eduardo, welcome to America at Night. Thanks for calling.
2: Yeah, thank you for taking my call. You know, this Kimberly Guilfoyer and then the press secretary, Sicaria, I think they're just distractions. I even wonder if it's on purpose so it'll have the media, because then I see some of the media, and that's all they're talking about. And I almost think like this was done on purpose. I don't know if anybody's...
0: Who was done on purpose? You think Trump hired her on purpose?
2: No. I mean, as far as Kimberly Guilfoyer and that controversy in Greece, and then also with the press secretary being, you know,
0: yeah. I don't understand. What's the point? Why do you think they sprung this on us? What are they trying to keep us from watching
2: or talking about?
0: Yeah,
2: or talking about like stuff. I mean. In my opinion, I mean, gas prices is still a problem and inflation and all that. And the president should have been holding like town hall meetings, not having like pep rallies. he goes on as like a stand-up comic, like pep rallies. And he should have been having more town hall meetings. And that would have gotten through with him as far as, you know, what's more important. Because this administration, even Bill O'Reilly, doesn't think gas prices are important, or inflation, or some of these other important, or Iran. Even that's even bigger. Which is
0: so you're saying if President Trump held more town hall meetings, he would hear from the average citizen, the you and me's of the world, and he would realize
2: more
0: that
2: punditry or people he talks on radio. I know he's good friends with John Cancettini. I don't want to say the station, but. Yeah.
0: You're saying Trump doesn't understand the plight of the average American today, with the gas prices being what they are, and inflation being what they are, and home insurance prices going up, and he doesn't understand the plight of the American. That's what you're saying.
2: No. He just thinks, you know, we're all supposed to, you know, make a sacrifice, and hey, we don't want Iran having a bomb and all that, so we're supposed to be on this like sacrificial, like, let's tighten our belts and be tough, and we'll get over this.
0: All right, let me ask you this question, Eduardo. Did you vote for Trump?
2: Oh yeah, I did. Yeah.
0: Have you now soured on Trump?
2: No, because here's the main reason. I am a big advocate, and I called that other station because I know they were good friends regarding removal of Mr. Maduro, and there's still unfinished work with Venezuela. And I wouldn't even want to, would like to also see as far as Cuba taken care of too, as much as possible without using too much military. And President Trump's the only one that can do that.
0: Okay, so you're still very much a Trump supporter.
2: Yeah, in that regards, yeah. But okay. I've not been impressed with the domestic policy, let's put it that way.
0: Gotcha. Are you voting Democratic in your local elections this go around? Or are you still voting a Republican? What are your thoughts?
2: Yeah, so here in Florida, I will be voting for Governor, hopefully Governor McDonald. I call him McDonald, Donalds, and the Senator Ashley Moody. So,
0: okay.
2: Yeah.
0: So you're not voting for who's the Democrat, the Republican
2: Angie
0: turned
2: Dixon,
0: Democrat?
2: Yeah, the socialist Angie Dixon and David Jolly. He used to be in that
0: David
2: Republican.
0: Jolly. Yeah.
2: I would not be voting for those two. Yeah.
0: Okay. So I mean, you have your issues with Trump, but you're still a Trump man.
2: Yeah. This time. Yeah. But I haven't been impressed as far as how he's handled the issues and, you know, supporting candidates, especially like Ken Paxton.
0: Right.
2: Somebody like that, yeah.
0: So you've got problems with him supporting Ken Paxton?
2: Yeah, yeah.
0: Yeah, definitely. I gotcha. Yeah. Okay. All right, good. Eduardo, thanks for your insight.
2: Hey,
0: I appreciate
2: you
0: your candor. You got it. Have a good evening. Danny and Rolla, you're on America at Night. Thanks for calling, Danny.
3: Hey, I had three things. And then the more callers I hear, I've gotten up to about eight.
0: All
3: but
0: right.
3: I'm going to cut them down to four.
0: Oh, you got
3: I'm
0: 2 minutes.
3: Cut them down to four.
0: Go.
3: First thing is, and you got to hear number four, but did you see the text from the gal in the Cornell 7 which basically poo-poos all the original story. Number two is
0: you mean the text from the girlfriend?
3: Well, yes, from the supposed to be victim. Yeah. Anyway, second thing, you talked about lethal injection being only one time. Well, here's kind of food for thought. If it was a lethal injection, you wouldn't have to do it twice. So she had an injection. She did not have a lethal injection.
0: She had two of them.
3: It was supposed to.
0: No. She had two. She had two injections. Yeah.
3: Is she dead?
0: No.
3: Then it wasn't a lethal injection.
0: I'm telling you, she had two injections. She had two injections.
3: Well, she
0: they were supposed to be. They were supposed to be lethal injections.
3: What they were supposed to be and what they were are two different things.
0: Well, they gave her the lethal injection. It just didn't take. Didn't work.
3: Well, then it wasn't lethal. But anyway, you had a caller talking about drugs in Canada, and you could go up and get... Well, why should somebody from Florida or Tennessee or Missouri or wherever have to go to Canada? And if I'm not mistaken, drug prices are lesser in this country than they have been ever before. And I'm not saying that I'm not giving Trump a blanket pass on tariffs and stuff, but our drug prices have come way down. And the fourth thing, and I figured you'd get a kick out of this, a little bit of humor to end the night, to end my call. I wanted to say, sweet dreams, Tony. Have a good
0: Danny,
3: night, brother.
0: Thanks, Danny. Thanks, Danny and Raleigh. Yeah, the text messages with the woman in Cornell. Apparently, the roommate texted her and said, "Are you okay?" And she said, "Yeah, doing fine," or something, or "Are you coming home?" Or was, and she wrote back, "I don't know," or something. Again, that is 1/100th of a snippet of what happened that night. Two things could be true at once. She could have texted that back and been raped. She could have texted that thing back and not been raped. I don't think that necessarily proves one thing or the other. There is no smoking. I haven't seen any smoking gun. There's no definitive proof of all of this. Again, it's so convoluted, and it's so many weeks later. I don't know if we'll ever get to the bottom of it. That's just my thoughts. America at Night, back in a moment.
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1: ABC News, I'm Dave Packer. The Vatican confirming Pope Leo has lung cancer. Earlier on Tuesday, the pontiff underwent surgery to remove the lower lobe of his right lung. ABC's Tom Sophie Borges is in Rome.
2: The Vatican is saying the surgery was successful. So, you know, we'll have to wait and see. We know now that Pope Leo is not going to be carrying out official meetings for the next week. He is expected to remain in Gemelli Hospital to recover from that surgery for about a week.
1: Cornell University now banning all fraternity parties for the rest of the year. This amid public outcry over an alleged rape inside a fraternity house in 2024. Kimberly Guilfoyle, the Trump administration's ambassador to Greece, has resigned. The news comes following allegations of misconduct by a Trump political donor. Federal judge Tuesday extending an order blocking the Trump administration from banning reporters for CNN, MS Now, and Politico from the White House. This is ABC News.
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9: Hey, from the text line, listen to this. From Vancouver, please, please tell your Kennedy story. I don't have time. Remind me sometime in the future. I'll tell my Kennedy theory, my John F. Kennedy Jr. theory. And then this one from Julie chimes in again from Minnesota. Can you imagine brushing your teeth next to John F. Kennedy Jr. in the shared bunkhouse bathroom? While there, he was just an everyday guy staying at the bunkhouse just like everyone else. He really was enjoying his sea kayaking trip. Yeah, sad story. Hey, come back tomorrow night. We're going to talk to the New York Times bestselling author about the Roy Cohn book called American Scoundrel. All that is tomorrow night. Thanks for putting up with me tonight. We'll see you tomorrow.

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7: From ABC News, I'm Dave Packer. Pope Leo has been diagnosed with adenocarcinoma, the most common form of non-small cell lung cancer. ABC foreign correspondent Tom Sophie Borridge has more from the Vatican.
8: Experts say what likely happened in that operating room, doctors performing minimally invasive camera-guided surgery, rapidly freezing, slicing, and analyzing the portion of the lung removed during surgery to provide immediate feedback to the surgical team while awaiting further information about what was removed. ABC News medical correspondent Dr. Darian Sutton.
9: In cases where this type of cancer is caught early, patients have the chance of living long, fruitful lives after their diagnosis, surviving cancer, and even thriving.
8: Experts say surgery could be curative since they found the growth early in a specific location.
7: The man killed while riding a roller coaster at Six Flags over Georgia has now been identified as 42-year-old Hassan Karim. ABC's Faith Abube.
10: Witnesses tell ABC News that one of the restraints unlatched. While it's unclear what led to the deadly incident, Six Flags now saying they will temporarily close nine other similar roller coasters across the U.S. and Canada out of an abundance of caution.
7: 40 to life. That's what Dwayne Keefe D. Davis received in a Las Vegas courtroom Tuesday for his part in orchestrating the 1996 killing of rap icon Tupac Shakur. He's the only person ever charged in Shakur's death. Derek Lee Massive Stanton Jr., former member of the Digital Underground, says this should only be the start.
11: Frankly, justice hasn't been served. I say justice hasn't been served because there are more conspirators in the murder of Tupac Shakur. This was a planned attack against one of our most prolific artists and black human beings.
7: In a victory for media organizations, a federal judge Tuesday extended an order blocking the Trump administration from banning reporters from CNN, MS Now, and Politico from the White House. You're listening to ABC News.
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1: Chicago police say DNA evidence ties one of their former homicide detectives to the decades-old murder of an 8-year-old girl who was abducted as she was walking to church more than 65 years ago. Another close call at the airport.
2: Two passenger planes coming within 1,000 feet of potentially crashing into each other. Air traffic control warning a Delta regional flight to perform a go-around just seconds before touchdown at LaGuardia Airport last Wednesday. Those Delta pilots suddenly aborting the landing and pulling up because a business jet was taking off on an intersecting runway without clearance. But that business jet pilot insisting someone did give them takeoff clearance. The FAA investigating the incident.
1: ABC's Gio Benitez. The WNBA says the Atlanta Dream's final games at home will be played in a bigger venue, State Farm Arena.
3: That's the home of the NBA's Atlanta Hawks and seats 17,000. More than three times the 5,000-seat Gateway Center Arena, the original Dream home court, now feeling the squeeze of fandemonia. The Dream alone says it's seen a 400% increase in season ticket members in the past 4 years. The WNBA also seen an uptick at the league's All-Star Game in July. Nearly 20,000 fans packed the United Center in Chicago. Michelle Franzen, ABC News.
1: The Justice Department says it's arrested 28 people in Nigeria and Ghana, allegedly responsible for scamming hundreds of Americans. Dave Packer, ABC News.
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8: Tonight, lows dropping down to 32 degrees, along with some patchy fogs and increasing cloud cover. A widespread frost early Wednesday, otherwise mostly sunny with temperatures warming up to 60.
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0: From the heartland of America and the gateway to the West, good morning, good evening, wherever you may be across the nation, around the world. I'm George Norrie, and this is Coast to Coast AM. Later tonight, haunted prisons. Here's what's happening. Pope Leo XIV underwent a procedure at Agostino Gemelli University Hospital in Rome to remove a small cancerous nodule in his lung. The 71-year-old pontiff underwent thoracic surgery to remove the lower lobe of his right lung, and doctors confirmed that the lung was a form of lung cancer. Let's hope he recovers well. Six Flags has temporarily closed multiple roller coasters at amusement parks across North America as a precaution following a fatal incident at Six Flags over Georgia that left one person dead and others injured. The closures affect major attractions in California, New Jersey, Illinois, Ohio, North Carolina, and Canada, with no reopening dates announced. The announcement came a day after a man was killed while riding the Goliath roller coaster at the Georgia theme park. The Cobb County Police Department there identified the victim as Hassan Jihad Ibn Karim, a 42-year-old Atlanta resident. The U.S. Embassy in Riyadh advised U.S. citizens to reconsider travel to Saudi Arabia, citing the risk of drone and missile targeting of American interests by Iran and the Iranian-supported Houthis. Iran's Islamic Revolution commander-in-chief says it warned nations against interfering in the Strait of Hormuz and the Gulf as well. Here's Tom Danheiser with more on today's activities. Tommy?
1: Well, George, Yemen-based Iran-backed Houthi strikes on Saudi Arabian airports and energy infrastructure have escalated regional fighting, prompting the Saudi-led coalition to issue civilian evacuation warnings ahead of targeted military operations as President Donald Trump and Israeli Prime Minister Benjamin Netanyahu discuss potential new operations against Iran. Yemen's Houthis have launched a missile barrage at cities throughout Saudi Arabia as the military says projectiles are being intercepted, with shrapnel falling on the city of Dhahran. The Saudi-led coalition have bombed oil facilities throughout Yemen, saying fuel depots are being used by the Houthis in direct support of military operations. At least 20 people, including a U.S. national, have been killed in a week of Houthi attacks on Saudi Arabia's main airport, pushing oil prices back up and prompting President Trump to consider joining the Saudi-led battle against the Houthis in Yemen as it becomes the epicenter for the Middle East war. A Houthi official said Monday there would be a swift and painful response if the U.S. joined Saudi Arabia's strikes against the Iran-backed group after President Trump said he was considering joining the offensive. And the price of Brent crude oil, the international benchmark, climbed back to a two-week high over $105 a barrel Monday after President Trump said Saturday that he was considering whether to join Saudi Arabia's offensive against the Houthis in Yemen. George?
0: Thank you, Tom. Charles R. Smith is one of America's leading experts on advanced technology and its implications for war, terrorism, and privacy. Charles, your thoughts on the activities in Iran today in Saudi Arabia?
2: Well, I believe, frankly, that the most successful military operation that the Allies have undertaken is the embargo and closure of the Iranian ports and their shipping activities, in particular their oil exports. Right now, the Iranians are taking in about one quarter of what they would normally take. And that is mainly due to leftover monies that are being basically reconciled for previous shipments earlier. So for all practical purposes, we're going to watch that wind down from their monthly income of around $4 to $10 billion down to under $1 billion. And by the end of the year, perhaps around zero. So without money coming in, you know, no bucks, no beans, no bullets, no bombs. And that's a big problem for the Iranians at the moment, which is one of the reasons why they are relying on their Houthi allies to carry the battle forward. The Houthis are ill-equipped to deal with large-scale air attacks. Of course, the real problem there is that one of the major themes that has emerged from this entire episode is that the limitations of air power are fairly apparent. You can take out their leadership, you can knock out a lot of their equipment, but the ground forces are going to be needed, and that's where the Saudis need to step up. And unfortunately, the Saudis don't necessarily have the kind of ground power it's necessary to overrun the Yemeni area occupied basically by the Houthis. So in the end, I believe the strangulation of the Iranian economy, mainly done by the U.S. Navy at a virtually no expense, is having the most effect on the war at the moment. And the PR is the problem.
0: Are you concerned that Iran's staying power, Charlie?
2: No, not necessarily. The Iranians have shown this capability before. It's not really a shocking surprise. I mean, you have to look at the 1980s, the Iran-Iraq war. They sustained well over a half million, almost three quarters of a million of casualties during that war, and very little

0: their economy come apart very slowly. Again, they're about at the 25% level right now. Expect that to wind down below 5% before the end of the year, somewhere near zero. So when you have no money coming in, that makes things very difficult to run a nation.
1: We'll see how long they can hold on. Thanks, Charlie. The cost of the American dream is rising at a faster pace than household earnings, driven by notable increases in the cost of home ownership, raising children, and paying for college, according to a new report. The cost has risen faster than wages and salaries can keep up. Catherine Austin Fitz, who heads up the website Solari.com, S-O-L-A-R-I, is with us. Catherine, do you believe that survey?
2: So I do believe the survey, George. One of the things it's important for the audience to understand is that, you know, the economy is changing, and so how you organize your finances is changing. So, for example, if you look at many trade opportunities right now, trade school is a much more economic bet than college. You know, unfortunately, colleges have not stayed abreast of the curriculum that generates an income that makes it a good investment. So one thing families need to do is they need to be very savvy about how they invest their time and money in education. Same with home ownership. So the cost has risen, but, you know, for many middle class areas, we're coming into what looks like a recession. You know, the value, the price of homes should go down. Of course, the cost of capital is way up because mortgage rates are at an all time high. So, you know, the message is we're in an inflation period when it comes to expenses. We're going to continue to be, and it's compounding. And if you don't re-engineer inside of that to really think through where you're putting your money, you're really going to be in trouble. So the middle class is being squeezed, as we have been for a long time now. It's going to get worse, not better.
1: All right. Thank you, my friend. Catherine Austin Fitz. Again, our website is Solari, S-O-L-A-R-I.com. Last month was the 60th anniversary of the incredible sci-fi show Star Trek. In a moment, we'll talk about that incredible show next on Coast to Coast AM. 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

These are the voyages of the starship Enterprise. Its 5-year mission, to explore strange new worlds, to seek out new life and new civilizations, to boldly go where no man has gone before.

0: Who could forget that incredible open? 60 years ago last month, Star Trek hit the television airwaves. It was an incredible show created by Gene Roddenberry. His son, Eugene Rod Roddenberry Jr., the CEO of Roddenberry Entertainment, preserves the legacy of his father. He is with us right now. We're going to talk about that and some other issues. Rod, welcome to the program.
1: Thank you so much for having me, George. Glad to be here. Absolutely.
0: Looking forward to this. And this is an amazing moment. Your dad, God rest his soul, was one genius, wasn't he?
1: He was definitely a forward thinker, way, way, way ahead of his time in many ways.
0: Star Trek came out before you were born, didn't it?
1: It did. I was born in 74, and it was out in 66. So, it came first.
0: When did you realize, gosh, my dad has created this incredible show?
1: You know, I always, want to be as honest as possible. But every time I do that, I come across sounding like someone who really doesn't know anything. I was a late bloomer. My maturity level took a long time to get anywhere. And I'm still working on it today, even. I didn't get Star Trek. I actually grew up liking Star Wars because Star Wars was good guys, bad guys, laser fights and spaceships and, it was action. And it was very easy for me to understand good guys and bad guys. Star Trek, there were characters that talked about things. And that wasn't the kind of entertainment that I was watching at a very young age. And it really wasn't until after he passed away that I began to pay attention to things and start to listen to fans and watch the shows. And it still was a number of years after that before I would say that I got it.
0: And your dad passed relatively early. He was 70 years old. And
1: yes.
0: Still had a lot of miles to go as far as I was concerned, Rod.
1: Yeah, 91. Yeah, I do wish.
0: It's an incredible program. It's unbelievable that William Shatner at 95 is still going strong.
1: Whatever deal he did, I think we all need to source that longevity because I've had the opportunity to interact with him a few times recently on the 60th. And he is, I hope I'm as sprightly as he is when I'm 60 and 70. So, it's very impressive.
0: He's one of a kind. Now, your father was a World War II pilot. He was a police officer with the Los Angeles Police Department. How did he get into writing in Star Trek? How did that evolve?
1: Let me give you the long version, slightly longer. You just said it. He was a bomber pilot in World War II and flew 80-some-odd missions over Guadalcanal in the South Pacific and saw the ugliness of humanity. But I think he also saw its beauty. He traveled to different cultures and interacted with people. And this is back in the 40s when it wasn't as easy as it is today. And then, as you said, he became a police officer and he saw, the streets of L.A. and enforcement and law and those sorts of things. But, at that same time of working in the police department and becoming a sergeant, there was a show coming out because TV was relatively new still called Dragnet. And they were buying stories from cops and or maybe it was a different show. Maybe they've been getting Dragnet. Anyhow, there was a cop show. And he ended up, I believe, selling a couple stories, but also realizing, first of all, these guys get paid a lot more. And secondly, he could write like them. He'd always been a writer. He wrote a lot of poetry when he was much younger. And so I think it was at that time, purely it started with I could make more money doing something that I know I can do as well, if not better than the guys who are doing it now. And then he needed something to write about. And I think he just pulled from his life experience.
0: Was he home much or was he always working?
1: I consider myself very lucky. I had a very close relationship with my father at a very young age when I was probably, 3 to 8 years old. And then I became to get older and maybe slightly a little rebellious and right around

0: the age of 12 and 13, he got busy with The Next Generation. Because remember, when I was around, Star Trek had ended and it was in syndication becoming popular. And my father was going to college campuses and giving lectures, but he wasn't gone all the time. He made a commitment to come home. And I remember we had dinner at the table, my mother, my father, and I, fairly often. So I have to give him credit there. But however, he got busy with Next Generation, and I became a little spoiled teenager. And we bumped heads, and then he died a few years later.
1: Hey, you were about what, 16, 17 when he passed?
0: I was 17 when he passed away. Yeah.
1: You have a
0: I'm
1: philosophy.
0: lucky. I'm very lucky. You know, many people don't have the opportunity to get to learn who their parents were when they die at a young age. And since my father had interacted with so many people, I got, I think, a very good spectrum. Everyone from people who worshiped him like fans, which is, I wouldn't call a balanced perspective, but I got to that to people who disliked him. And I think that really helped me find the man in the middle.
1: Well, you're very successful on your own now, Rod. When did you get that feeling to get into television?
0: Well, I don't know if I have that feeling yet. The reason I work on Star Trek is not because I'm interested in the TV show. I love the philosophy. I love the ideas. I believe in some version of that future. I believe the only way to get to a future is together. Anything that we choose otherwise, we might move forward, but we're going to hit a stumbling block and have a massive setback if we're not doing things together ultimately. Easier said than done. We can't all just, immediately hold hands and sing Kumbaya and walk into the future together. I mean, on some level, maybe we could, but we can do it. It takes time, it would take work, it would take effort, take sacrifice, but we can do it.
1: You have a philosophy called Eidic, infinite diversity and infinite combinations. What does that mean?
0: It sort of the core principle in Star Trek. It is sort of the appreciation of all things different. So the idea there is that the crew on the Enterprise wasn't out there looking for aliens that looked differently. They were looking for aliens that thought differently because we as a species had finally come together and we had learned that regardless of skin color and nationality and culture, our uniqueness within who we are and how we thought was what was valuable because every new idea, whether you agree with it or not, does help you evolve your own thinking. Even if you disagree with it, you've now heard something else you disagree with and can kind of, further modify and hone your own ideas. And if you're willing, and believe me, this is easy to say, it's incredibly hard to do. I can sit here and preach it. By no means can I say that I do it. But every different point of view you get helps you evolve your own thinking. And that's what Star Trek was. We had advanced intellectually. We're not perfect, but we had advanced because we realized that it's our differences that make us great.
1: So, who was your favorite Star Trek personality?
0: That's a really tough one. The easy answer is Data. I grew up with the Next Generation, and I always liked the character of Data and enjoyed it. But in recent years, I've actually come over to the Anson Mount. He plays Pike on Strange New Worlds. And it was actually his first portrayal of that character in the second season of Star Trek Discovery, where he came aboard the bridge as the new captain and said, "Listen, I'm not like your previous captain." And he put his Starfleet or his, yeah, his Starfleet grades up there and said, "I failed this class. I have weaknesses here." And he said, "I can't do this without you. We are a team. Each one of you has a special position here because I need you to be in that position and I need your advice. That's the only way we can function is as a unit." And it was a very, it was a non-dictatorial way of leadership. It was very open. And I appreciated that form of leadership when you bring people aboard or have people around you that know more than you do in that area, yet you are the captain. And so you use that information to make informed decisions. I mean, that sounds again like the best way to move into the future.
1: And Star Trek had a message for humanity, didn't it? I felt that every episode there was a meaning behind it.
0: I mean, absolutely. I think everyone out there who might be listening to this or has seen Star Trek knows at least a couple episodes where it, you know, it's talking about a social issue. You know, and I don't want to say these were issues of only the 60s, because we certainly have them today. But racism, sexism, war, the Vietnam War. I mean, there are many statements put in these episodes. And the one that stands out, I think, to most people is Let That Be Your Last Battlefield, which you had two characters with one side of their face painted black and one side of the face painted white. And the other one had the other side of the face painted white and the other side painted black. And to us, the audience, they almost seem the same person. And once we learned that they were warring for years because the different sides were different colors, the absurdity of that and how ridiculous thought it was. But then, even though it was sort of hitting the nail right on the head, it put into perspective the absurdity of what we do in terms of skin color.
1: And then it made a lot of sense. We're going to take a short break, Rod, but we'll be back with more. Eugene Rod Roddenberry with us as we talk about the life of his father, Gene, and Star Trek when we come back.

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5: ABC News, I'm Dave Packard. The man killed while riding a roller coaster at Six Flags over Georgia has now been identified as 42-year-old Hassan Kareem. ABC's Faith Abube.
6: Witnesses tell ABC News that one of the restraints unlatched. While it's unclear what led to the deadly incident, Six Flags now saying they will temporarily close 9 other similar roller coasters across the U.S. and Canada out of an abundance of caution.
5: The Vatican confirming Pope Leo has lung cancer. The pontiff underwent surgery to remove the lower lobe of his right lung. They say the surgery was successful. The faithful are hopeful. Mercedes Soulibe outside New York City's St. Patrick's Cathedral.
7: I think it's going to be fine.
8: Huh?
7: It's going to be fine.
5: Dwayne Keepity Davis, sentenced in Las Vegas Tuesday to 40 to life for his part in orchestrating the 1996 killing of rap icon Tupac Shakur. This is ABC News.
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12: Tonight, lows dropping down to 32 degrees, along with some patchy fogs and increasing cloud cover. A widespread frost early Wednesday, otherwise mostly sunny with temperatures warming up to 60.

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1: We shall take your calls with Rod Roddenberry next hour on Coast to Coast as we talk about Star Trek and humanity at large. So jump aboard. Lots more to talk with him about when we come back in a moment on Coast to Coast AM. The Paranormal Podcast Network keeps cruising along. 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

0: And welcome back to Coast, George Norrie with you, Rod Roddenberry with us. His website is his last name, linked up at coasttocoastam.com. Rod, the various offshoots of Star Trek, how did they evolve?
1: I mean, that's a great question. I mean, I can tell you that, my father was kind of done a little bit with Hollywood, or at least writing and television, when they came to him with Star Trek, The Next Generation. And they convinced him to be a part of it, and he was ready to retire, I think. And that was it. The rest of them really came either after he passed away or after he was sort of not really working that much on the show. So Deep Space Nine and beyond were from other people: Rick Berman, Brandon Braga, Michael Piller, a lot of the great names in Star Trek story writing. Is where those things came from, and the recent stuff was from Secret Hideout.
0: And your mother had an influence of Star Trek, did she not?
1: She did. She's known because she was in almost every incarnation of it. Whether she was the computer voice in the original series and Next Generation, and shows beyond those, she was also the first officer in the pilot called The Cage that was never officially aired. She was the second in command, which in the mid-60s was something the executives didn't believe the audience would buy. So my father had to demote her and make her a different character, which was Nurse Chapel. And then she became Lwaxana Troi in the Next Generation, a little bit of Deep Space Nine. And her voice continued to live on in many of the movies and some of the current Star Treks.
0: Did she influence your father a lot in the creative aspect of the show?
1: You know, I wasn't in the room to say she did or didn't, but I know she respected my father as the thinker, visionary, futurist. And while I'm sure they had plenty of conversations, I don't remember her being, I don't want to say that interested, but interested in the writing or development of what Star Trek was and is. She left that to my father. She was an actress and she wanted to act and she got to act. But she also, she's the unsung hero because she also had to put up with my father. Every industry, and certainly those of the creative arts, as I think you would probably attest to, can be quite taxing and difficult at times. I'm sure many professions are. But, coming home and having someone there who can support you on a down day or put up with your crap, she did a lot of that. And she deserves a lot of credit for that.
0: And you have a sister?
1: My father had a previous wife before my mother. And

0: had two daughters who were quite a bit older than me. They were my half sisters, and I knew them very well at a young age. And as time goes on, you drift apart. And unfortunately, I lost one many years ago, but I am very close friends with her son. So we get to meet up a number of times a year and hang out and get to reminisce about our families and life. But I did not grow up. I grew up as basically an only child.
1: You're the CEO now of the Roddenberry Entertainment Company. What led you into that direction, Rod?
0: The belief in the Star Trek philosophy, the meeting of fans, the many years I went to conventions, listening to fans talk about this TV show that made them either believe in themselves or believe in humanity or believe in a future. And at the time, the kinds of things that I were watching were not just Star Wars, but Dukes of Hazzard and Knight Rider, the kinds of shows that had, again, relatively simple plot lines. I don't want to put any of them down as not intellectually stimulating, but Star Trek did resonate with people on a different level. And after spending that time listening to them, I became very proud of my last name and the Star Trek legacy. And so I wanted to create the Roddenberry Entertainment Company, so to speak, to try to uphold that in any way that we can. So that's what led me into it, the idea.
1: And what does the future hold for Rod Roddenberry?
0: Great question. I'm still in the industry, so to speak. There's more Star Trek to come, 100%. I'm not letting any cats out of the bag. I'm just saying that whether you look at it from a incredible story that people want to hear, and it will be reincarnated over and over, or from the studio perspective of this is something that makes them money, it will happen again. And I imagine it will happen relatively soon. But I think, as we all know, the industry is a little upside down right now, and it's never going to be the same. It'll come back in certainly one form, and Star Trek will be there.
1: Will Shatner be a part of it?
0: I can't speak for him, and I'm certainly not in control of anything he does. As we said earlier, the man is a force to be reckoned with, and I think anything he wants to be a part of, he probably has a damn good shot of being a part of it. But I can't say for certain.
1: Yeah, he's one of a kind, and
0: Yes, he is.
1: we had Leonard Nimoy's son on some time ago, Adam Nimoy.
0: Adam, yeah.
1: And how did your dad conceive of the Spock character? Did he ever get into that?
0: Oh, how did he conceive of that? I mean, it certainly was one of the first characters. It was an evolution. And my father, one of the things my father loved to do is he loved to sit in a room full of people. And I'm sure it was an audience that he would make sure it was the right audience. And he would love to bring up topics. And he wouldn't bring them up just to sensationalize it, but he might bring up whether it's religion, war, drugs, politics, and he was well read, and while he didn't have all the answers, he would like to bring up an idea that would definitely rub people the wrong way. For example, he might say, "What if we just legalized all drugs?" And this was back, of course, in the 60s and 70s, and all that, and that would, throw people for a loop. And again, he didn't do it to upset them. He did it because he was genuinely wanting to have the conversation of what if? I mean, really, what if? And it wasn't necessarily something he was trying to win. It was just trying to get people to think a little bit differently. And again, I think that's what he brought to Star Trek, and I think that's where Spock came from. Spock was originally going to be a devil. Spock was going to have, I believe, red skin, and he had the pointy ears, and it was going to be sort of a devilish character. So he wanted to poke and prod the audience and make them maybe cringe a little bit about this character that looked like the devil. That was, I believe, one of the earliest ideas. And then the logic and all that kind of came in on its own.
1: And the original series was lasted only 3 seasons. I thought it was much longer than that.
0: Yeah. Yeah, it's shocking, and it was almost.

0: almost a failure each season. But, you know, it had ideas, and it was the young people. You know, we were in the Vietnam era, and it was the young people that were looking at humanity and the future and perhaps going to Woodstock and whatever you want to say. But they were the ones that were questioning, what does our future look like? And this show came along and presented an idea, and that resonated with a lot of them. So a lot of the ones who kept Star Trek on, or at least got it into syndication, were the young college students.
1: It definitely had a cult following, Rod, didn't it?
0: Yeah, I'd probably avoid the word cult in my own language, but yes, you could describe it as a cult following. There are plenty of people who go to the conventions. I go to them as well, and they like to wear costumes. But, you know, I have so far never met, I've never had a bad experience personally with a fan. Some might be a bit out there, and that is fine, but I've never had a bad experience. In fact, I just had someone with me who went to the convention for the first time this year. And one of the comments she made was, I can't believe everyone here is so nice. So, you know, that felt great, because when you're at these shows, they don't judge you for thinking differently or looking differently. Because that's one of the core messages in Star Trek. And so it's a very accepting show. And it feels like, you know what a great model for humanity.
1: And Star Trek Strange New Worlds has gone through 4 seasons now?
0: Yes, Strange New Worlds is 4th season, and the 5th one will be coming out. I don't know if that's been announced. I actually don't know when it is, but I'm sure certainly within the next year.
1: And you're involved in that as an executive producer. Are you having fun?
0: I certainly am having fun. There are something like 12 executive producers on these shows, and forgive me, there's plenty of people, including yourself, who know exactly what one does and doesn't do. But, you know, just to explain it from my perspective to the audience, you've got executive producers who are in the writer's room breaking stories and working with the writers every day, to executive producers who have famous last names or contribute a huge chunk of money, to people who are the son of someone. We certainly have a seat at the table and share, but I can't take credit for developing these shows. These came from lots of talented, great writers and producers.
1: That's fantastic, and good for you. And what's the future hold for all of these shows? What do you think?
0: Well, I think there's always a need for Star Trek and shows like Star Trek that just paint a different picture of the future. And hopefully, I mean, for me, there's many kinds of Star Trek. There's Star Trek, the entertainment side, which to me is not very good Star Trek. But there's Star Trek that hopefully every now and then presents something and shares a point of view that you normally wouldn't have considered. And it does a good job through the entertainment of opening you up to that different perspective. And so when you hear that different perspective, you're a little bit more willing to consider it. And as I was saying earlier, that openness to a new idea will allow you to evolve and grow your intellect. I think people want that. I think people want to be introduced to new ideas in a way that is palatable to them, that is interesting to them. And that's what Star Trek is. It is a vehicle for sharing ideas. And so I think as long as it keeps doing that, people will still want that.
1: And Rod, how would you like the legacy of your father to be remembered?
0: I did a documentary called Trek Nation that came out in, I think, 2011, 2012. And it was his son searching to understand his father. And you know, the message that was important to me in that is that I went around and all the fans called my father. He's got the nickname, the Great Bird of the Galaxy. And it was hard for me to identify with that idea, because that put him so high up on a pedestal. And so it was important to me to, as I said, speak to the people who didn't like my father, because I needed that spectrum of knowledge of him. And I needed to see him as a man, a human being, flawed and all. And doing that allowed me to personally love him more, but it also allowed it, I think, when people see and understand, and I know it's a stupid thing to say out loud, of course they know he's a flawed human being, but to see him that way, but then still say, even this flawed human being came up with this idea of Star Trek and had this great vision. Oh my God, maybe I can too.

0: And that's kind of the legacy of Gene Roddenberry that I want. I don't want him on a pedestal, but I do want people to say, wow, he was an incredible visionary and futurist and had great thoughts about the future and was also just as messed up as the rest of us. And you know what? That means any one of us could be the next Gene Roddenberry or greater than Gene Roddenberry.
1: When people hear your last name, Rod, what do they think immediately? Do they think about Gene?
0: Absolutely. I mean, absolutely. I've never tried to fill my father's footsteps. I'm not a writer. I'm not creating the next Star Trek. He is the creator of Star Trek, but more importantly, he's the guy who said it's okay to think differently. It's okay to be open to new ideas. I mean, that's truly the backbone, that's the idea behind Star Trek, and that's what I want people to think of.
1: Did he have many writers behind him?
0: I mean, absolutely. That's one of the great things that he did with the original series is he went out and he my father was a voracious reader as a young adult, a kid and young adult. And he wrote read all the pulp books and science fiction, and he was friends with Isaac Asimov and Ray Bradbury. And he didn't get them to write on Star Trek, but he got other renowned writers to write on Star Trek at the time. And so it wasn't just Hollywood TV writers, it was actual authors who thought about stories and thought about the depth of stories. And so I think that attributed that was a really attributed to the great stories that we got in the original series.
1: Your father had passed before I started doing Coast to Coast, Rod, and I always wanted to have him as a guest. I think he would have been a great guest, don't you think?
0: Absolutely. I've had the opportunity, a number of his speeches when he would go on the college circuit were recorded, and listening to those and even reading some of the written ones, it was very illuminating to see how he thought and the kinds of people he talked to. And then, of course, the reaction from the audience. He was great at sharing ideas with people who wanted to think of things in a different way.
1: Our producer, Tom's late father, was an LAPD police officer as well. And I bet your dad was one heck of a cop, huh?
0: He was, I don't know everything about my father. I've done what I could and read books and listened to as many stories as I can. But one of the things I understood was that, he was a beat cop in LA and walked Hollywood Boulevard for a while. But at some point he started writing speeches for the chief of police, who was William H. Parker, I believe back then, who
1: Yeah.
0: I believe at the time was not really known for his interest in making sure there were good relations with the public. He believed in enforcement, above and beyond all else. And my father would have lots of debates with him, and they would discuss, the topics of justice and reform and what they should be doing for outreach to the general public. And I think he would help soften some of the speeches that Parker had at the time and really helped Parker probably come off maybe a little bit better than he might have.
1: And your father's feeling of humanity clearly shows in those Star Trek episodes. You ready for some fun? Let's take some calls with you when we come right back on Coast to Coast AM.
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5: From ABC News, I'm Dave Packer. The Vatican confirming Pope Leo has lung cancer. On Tuesday, the pontiff underwent surgery to remove the lower lobe of his right lung. ABC's Tom Sophie Borridge is in Rome.
6: The Vatican is saying the surgery was successful. So, you know, we'll have to wait and see. We know now that Pope Leo is not going to be carrying out official meetings for the next week. He is expected to remain in Gemelli Hospital to recover from that surgery for about a week.
5: Cornell University now banning all fraternity parties for the rest of the year. This amid public outcry over an alleged rape inside a fraternity house in 2024. An investigation into alleged misconduct of a police officer in North Carolina may have uncovered a deeper problem within the department. Reporter Hunter Sains from ABC affiliate WSOC has the story.
7: Six Charlotte Mecklenburg police officers are waiting to see if they'll be fired, all because of racist text messages. Sources say those messages included uses of the N-word and likened the officers to a Klan rally. Sources say the messages were found as the State Bureau of Investigation looked into former CMPD officer Seth Elliott, who was arrested in July for misusing flock camera information.
5: Kimberly Guilfoyle, the Trump administration's ambassador to Greece, has resigned. The news comes following allegations of misconduct by a political donor. ABC's Rachel Scott.
8: Guilfoyle forced out after a spate of embarrassing corruption stories, including an allegation she asked a Trump donor to pay her $100,000 Amex bill. New White House press secretary Katie Zachariah making the announcement.
9: We have asked Ambassador Guilfoyle to resign. She has been a wonderful asset to the team, and we wish her well.
8: About an hour later, the ambassador resigned, calling the allegations against her false
5: and vowing to vigorously defend her name and reputation. You're listening to ABC News.
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5: The Treasury Department says it's imposing $1.2 billion in fines on Bank of America for allegedly violating anti-money laundering and sanctions laws. Bank of America says in a statement that financial crime compliance is serious and they are responsible for getting it right. A new round of layoffs for a popular grocery store.
13: Kroger has announced 3,000 people are going to be let go over the course of the next 3 years. CEO Greg Foran says the grocery store company must adapt and take advantage of technology. Last month, he released a new AI strategy for Kroger, which included a plan to have AI agents handle planning, shopping, and purchasing decisions for customers. Kroger is coming off a failed merger with Albertsons, which was at the center of antitrust lawsuits from the SEC and the states of Colorado and Washington. Mike Dubusky, ABC News.
5: The Justice Department says CVS has agreed to pay $315 million to resolve allegations that the company broke the law in filling opioid prescriptions. Now on display at Sotheby's in New York City, Jody, the fossilized remains of a Nanotyrannus, a distant cousin of the T-Rex. Sotheby's vice chair, Cassandra Hatton, says there are only two others known to exist.
14: So this is an incredibly important specimen. When you've only got three, it's both beautiful, but also scientifically important.
5: And projected to fetch between $6 and $9 million at auction. Dave Packer, ABC News.
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18: North Idaho weather.
19: This evening, patchy fogs in most areas, along with increasing cloud cover and lows dropping down to 32. Fog continuing throughout tomorrow morning, otherwise mostly sunny with temperatures reaching near 60.
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0: And welcome back, George Norrie, along with Rod Roddenberry, as we talk about Star Trek and his father, Gene, as well. When a Star Trek fan comes up to you, Rod, what do they most want to know?
1: Usually the first question is, you know, I didn't know Gene had a son. They often want to know about my father. Of course, often a favorite episode that I have. I've gone to so many Star Trek conventions, and I've been to so many events that the people I know, a lot of the fans in the Star Trek community, I certainly don't know all of them, and there's new ones certainly all the time. But, you know, I think of the largest convention that I go to, and it's the one in Las Vegas. And I've been going I was a little kid there. And so I've grown up with these people. And so when I go to these things, I honestly hang out with friends. The questions I generally get are the ones that I said, but it's usually just catching up on ideas and life. Truly.
0: Did your father write many of the scripts for the show?
1: You know, my father, you know, Bob Justman, who was a producer on the original series and Next Generation. And I interviewed him once, and he did say, my father wasn't necessarily a great writer, but he was a philosopher. And so it was about the conveying of ideas. So the answer is, did my father write a lot of the shows? No, he had a lot of writers write a lot of the shows. He did write a number of them. And something that he did, which did upset a number of writers, is he would rewrite writers, meaning he was the executive of the show. They would write something that didn't really fit or needed some modification to fit within the Star Trek vision, and he would rewrite it. And that can be very, very insulting to writers. The ones that are in the industry and know that this is what's done can handle it, but there's others who can't. And that ruffled a number of feathers throughout the years.
0: How long do you think your father carried the Star Trek idea in his head before he committed it down to paper?
1: You know, that I love that you asked that question, because once again, another interview, a gentleman by the name of Chris Knopf, who was a writing buddy with my father, probably back in the 50s and early 60s,

0: Idea was there. It just had to move a few more miles up into the atmosphere and beyond.
1: Let's take some calls for you. Mike in Denver to get us started. Hey, Michael, go ahead.
2: Hi, George. Good morning. So great to be with you. Thank you for taking my call. And Mr. Roddenberry, first of all, I just want to say
0: Yes, sir.
2: it is such an honor and privilege to speak with you. You've done an amazing job of carrying on your father's legacy, and thank you so much, first of all.
0: Thank you, Mike.
2: And absolutely. And something I wanted to bring up tonight, Star Trek, the animated series, which the series
0: Yes,
2: is kind
0: sir.
2: of made for kids, but actually it had some real kind of foundational Star Trek stories, I think, that really, I think was kind of a bold adaptation of the storytelling from the original, Star Trek series. And that really shined through, I thought, on screen. And, I was wondering if you could just talk about what your father's vision for Star Trek, the animated series was, and what were some of your takeaways from watching that series kind of years later compared to when it was first released?
0: Well, I am so glad, Michael, that you brought up the animated series because that is another Star Trek that gets easily dismissed. And I know that because I dismissed it for probably 35 years of my life because it just the animation wasn't done very well. And so I just never believed it was worthwhile. And then 35 years into my life, I actually watched it. We have a podcast called Mission Log. And in that, we go through and analyze every single episode of every single show. And of course, got to the animated series. And I was like, all right, fine. I'll watch these 22-minute episodes. And you make an exit. First of all, they did this because the original series was canceled. And my father was doing everything he can to continue his idea. And so animation somehow became an option. And so he decided to do that. Now, back then, and recent people think of animation and they think kids. And so they put it, Saturday morning cartoons for kids. But if you've watched some of the episodes, they are not kids shows. These are talking about the death. They talk about the devil. They talk about, topics in ways, and they keep the Star Trek storytelling. The writing was still spectacular. And they treat the devil episode. They say he was basically a misunderstood alien life form. And humanity actually treat him horribly. And anyhow, it goes into the lore, and it just they do a great job with the stories that give you that other perspective, as you know, that make you reconsider some of your own thinking. And I was blown away by this, and I highly recommend anyone out there who's interested in Star Trek. Yes, the animation is not good, but watch it for the stories. It's quite impressive. So thank you. That's great.
1: Rod, did you get harassed at school when people figured out who you were?
0: No. Kids, my friends from that I still have today, most of them never watched Star Trek and never cared about Star Trek. I was Rod to them, and I love that. And the people who love me are they know me as Rod, not the son of the creator. I have my best friend Jules, who runs a company called Otoy. He did love Star Trek. And he and I became fast friends. We were certainly opposites in terms of who we were at that time. But we've really grown to be, I mean, I don't have brothers, so I would call him my brother. He's an incredible human being, and our relationship is not founded on Star Trek. It is certainly, though, something that we talk about often.
1: Next up, let's go to Walter, truck driving in New York, east of the Rockies. Hello, Walter.
3: Hey George, how you doing? Thank you for having me on.
1: All good.
3: Good.
0: Hey, Walter.
3: Rod, I got a couple questions for you. One is, how is it that your father got William Shatner to be in the original Star Trek, and what was it like working with him? And did your father get any ideas from Rod Serling from Twilight Zone?
0: These are great questions, and I'm not going to have answers to them. I was not around when my father, hired William Shatner. But there's a great audio book, or excuse me, I should say, album called Inside Star Trek that if you haven't heard, I highly recommend you download and listen to. And it's interviews with a lot of these people. And it's my father does an interview with Shatner, and

0: And it talks about, you know, how he got the role and what it's like to be Kirk and those sorts of things. And it was a great little look behind the curtain at that story and relationship. I never spoke to my father about those things, so I don't know. Because Jeff Hunter was still was the first captain during the Cage. And unfortunately, or fortunately, depending on how you want to look at it, that did not work out. And so William Shatner became available. And you know, my father hired him, and the rest is, you know, history, so to speak.
1: And I would guess, Rod, that Twilight Zone made William Shatner noticeable to your dad, as it did to a lot of entry-level stars at the time. I know it made Robert Redford a superstar.
0: You're absolutely right, and I forgot to speak to that question. You know, I know my father had admiration for Rod Serling and Twilight Zone. And I'm unaware of a friendship between them. Certainly, I don't think they were at odds with each other. I'm just unaware of them hanging out or anything to that effect. But you know, that is the other show that really gets you to look at things in a different way. And so I'm a huge fan of that as well.
1: I got to get you to meet Mark Zakrie when I get back to Los Angeles, who is a former expert in the Twilight Zone, but he's also doing a program called Space Command, which you'd get a kick out of.
0: Yes, I have heard. I look forward to learning more about it.
1: He's got our buddy Billy Mumy from Twilight Zone in it.
0: Yes, that's right. That's right.
1: He's a good guy. Let's go to Gordon in Plant City,
0: Thank you, Walter.
1: Florida. Gordy, we saw your email. Go ahead.
2: Oh, well, George, thank you for acknowledging my email. And Rod, thank you for clicking the little button that says send Gordon the receipt. As you know, Star Trek Continues and Star Trek New Voyages were the main two, or almost the only two fan films picked up to continue the 5-year mission. Now, I'm not affiliated with Star Trek Continues, but it's a good fan film. But I wanted to number one, thank you for all that you do. But number two, after J. Alec West passed on, we're all friends with Peter Walker, the international webmaster, James Cawley, Charles Root, and the other actors that participated. As you know, the Sulu actor, Walter Koenig and George Takei and Grace Lee Whitney, and then the guy that played in that Planet Killer, I can't remember his name. They were original actors that appeared there. If George would give me permission to give out my website, I'm the only remaining American webmaster that still hosts downloads for that fan film series. George, can I give out my website?
1: Go ahead, Gordy.
2: Okay, everyone, if you go to either GordonWatts.com or GordonWayneWatts.com and look near the very top, there's a little navigation bar that says Star Trek. Star Trek New Voyages or Star Trek Phase 2. And when you click on that, it'll take you down there. By the way, they're backed up in the Wayback Machine, okay, if I ever go down. But if you click on that, it'll take you to my page. And when you click on that, you can download the things. Now, they're copyrighted and all that, but it's for non-profit purposes. And sure. I would like to just ask you what your thoughts are on the various fan films the cartoon, my friend Matt's a millennial. He mentioned the cartoons. I love that. The quality or no quality, I loved them all. I'm going to hang on the line in case you have a question for me, Rod. Have I ever crossed your path, or have you ever heard of Gordon Wayne Watts before in Plant?
0: You'll have to forgive me there if there is a chance that we met and I don't remember. I'm sometimes pretty terrible with names. So if we have met in the past and I don't remember, my apologies.
1: I think if you met Gordy, you would have remembered him, Rod.
0: Certainly. To answer the question, you know what? I was always a huge fan of the fan films, and I was loosely involved with both of the big ones that he mentioned. And by involved, I mean I was certainly a supporter. I want to take zero credit. I did nothing to make them happen. I just was a supporter of them in various ways. And this was in a time when there was no real Star Trek on the air. And so I have always, whenever you have something and there is a fan group that wants to support it and help create it and truly loves it, my belief is, well, support that. If you're not doing anything with it, encourage and support that. You can put your rules down. They can't make money off of it. They can't profit, but they can do this, that, and the other thing. Let's encourage fandom to love this, I hate to call it a franchise, but to love this franchise. And to some degree, they did that eventually. And I've always loved these fan films, and they're well written and well acted, and the sets are spectacular.

0: So, I also recommend people check these out. They're a lot of fun to watch.
1: Right, Tom's got some info on that this Twilight Zone episode that made Shatner a whole household name.
2: Oh,
1: Tommy?
2: yeah. So, Rod, I don't know if you saw it. It was called Nightmare at 20,000 Feet. And he's this nervous guy on this airplane.
0: Yeah.
2: And he kept looking, seeing this horrible monster on the wing.
0: Yeah.
2: But the lady flying with him said, "What are you talking about?"
0: It just
1: came out
0: every
1: time. That came out in 63, didn't it, Tommy?
2: It sure did. Yeah, it was episode
0: was
2: 3, actually. Yeah, season 5, episode 3.
0: And Shatner wasn't a part of it, but of course the remake back in the 80s, which, had the unfortunate tragedy with it. But I do remember it from both that and the movie that came out.
1: How do you think your dad would handle today's television technology with the new digital computer era?
0: My father, what was incredible is my father, both intellectually and, well, I guess mostly intellectually, he really lived 50 years in the future. And by that, I mean some of the, if you go back 50 years or 100 years and you look at what we're doing today and think about what would seem asinine to people back then and against morals and ethics, but things that we take for granted today, we'll take that same mindset and jump 50 years or 100 years out and look at the things that we bicker about today and the things that we think are issues and the things that offend us and make us upset. My father already had the mindset of, well, in 100 years, it's going to be commonplace. In 100 years, it's going to be normalized. So why don't we just start shifting our thinking in that direction a bit? So I really think just my father, he just knew humanity and he knew we were going to evolve and look at things differently and was just on many levels already there. Didn't have every answer, but he was certainly exploring the future already in his head.
1: And he was just a kid during World War II, wasn't he? When he was a pilot?
0: No. Well, you're absolutely right. Sorry, a kid. You're absolutely right. They are all kids. Yes, he was. I don't know what if it was 18 or 21 or I don't know what it was. I can't do the math in my head that quickly, but yeah, he was a kid.
1: Where was he born?
0: He did far
1: state?
0: More as a kid than I certainly ever have. He was born in Texas. Why is the town escaping my? Oh my God, he was in Texas. Everyone out there is yelling at me right now because they all know it and I forgot.
1: Did you know his parents?
0: Did I know his parents? You know what? I knew his mother. His father had passed away already, so I only knew his mother, his sister, and his brother. And they were all great people, and we've lost all of them, unfortunately, since. But yeah.
1: What is the greatest accolade that you could remember for your father, Rod?
0: El Paso, Texas. Sorry. The greatest accolade? The greatest accolade? The greatest accolade, I think, and he might agree, was the Next Generation. Because, my father created the original series, and that was deemed a failure. That was only 3 seasons. And the fact that it came into syndication and did so well that the studio came knocking on his door and says, "Will you do another one? We will let you do it with your vision and your idea." I don't think many people, if any, ever really get that. That is them saying, "You know what? We want you to do it again. We need you to do it again." And he got the chance to do it again. And I think I grew up with The Next Generation. I think he got to do the version of Star Trek he always wanted to do. Again, it had flaws, as anything does. But ultimately, The Next Generation was, and I think still today, is the most popular Star Trek TV series.
1: Without a doubt, it was one great show. And it came on strong, as you said, not in the ratings, but it sure did for identity for people. We're going to come back with you, Rod, and take final calls in just a moment with Rod Roddenberry as we talk about his father and Star Trek on Coast to Coast AM.
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4: ABC News, I'm Dave Packer. The Vatican confirming Pope Leo has lung cancer. Earlier on Tuesday, the pontiff underwent surgery to remove the lower lobe of his right lung. ABC's Tom Sophie Borges is in Rome.
5: The Vatican is saying the surgery was successful. So, you know, we'll have to wait and see. We know now that Pope Leo is not going to be carrying out official meetings for the next week. He is expected to remain in Gemelli Hospital to recover from that surgery for about a week.
4: Cornell University now banning all fraternity parties for the rest of the year. This amid public outcry over an alleged rape inside a fraternity house in 2024. Kimberly Guilfoyle, the Trump administration's ambassador to Greece, has resigned. The news comes following allegations of misconduct by a Trump political donor. Federal judge Tuesday extending an order blocking the Trump administration from banning reporters for CNN, MS Now, and Politico from the White House. This is ABC News.
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0: And welcome back to our final segment. George Norrie with you, Rod Roddenberry with us. Rod, do you get many comments about the episode, The Trouble with Tribbles?
1: You know, I don't get any, I don't get too many specifically, but of course it's a fan favorite because it's one of the few ones that's, you know, somewhat comedic.
0: And those little animals are fluffy and cute, aren't they?
1: They are. They were an adorable, easy, cost-effective addition to the original series. And of course, they've been with Star Trek ever since. And again, as we were referencing the animated series, we get to learn a little bit more. And I forgot which episode, but in there about them. And so I'm glad they were able to do that.
0: Let's go to Bill in Los Angeles to get us started. Go ahead, Bill.
2: How you doing, George?
0: Good.
2: Hey, George, by the way, the flip phone I'm talking to you on right now is identical to the communicator that Captain Kirk used.
0: I love that.
1: Yeah. That's awesome. Yes, yeah. But it has better, the Enterprise communicator still had better service.
2: Yeah, Rod, I'm a former newspaper writer, and my dad also was a 20-year-old pilot from Texas in the Army Air Forces.
1: Oh, nice.
2: Yeah, during World War II, and he died at age 70 in 91. So I was struck by the parallels there with my own dad. Yeah,
1: absolutely. Yeah,
2: small world. But I was going to ask you before I ask about The Trouble with Tribbles, which I think George must have seen that on the screen because that was going to be something I was going to ask about. In 1966, I saw my first Star Trek as a 9-year-old, and it was the one where Dr. McCoy, rather, falls in love with a beautiful lady who morphs into an ugly monster who sucks the red corpuscles out of her victim's blood and leaves these, like, sucker marks all over their bodies. And it scared me so much. It scared me so much. I had to go into my parents' room. I couldn't sleep.
1: Yeah, that was one of the second pilots. I think that's the Man Trap. And they the salt suckers. And they could shapeshift and take the form of anything that you know, any man or person needed to see at that moment. And for a lot of the men, it was women in their lives and attractive women. So they could lure them in and, of course, suck the salt out of them. Yeah. And that's a freaky one. You're right. Absolutely right.
2: My main question was, did your father have a reaction when Star Wars came out in 1977 and basically lifted that Trouble with Tribbles scene for the barroom shootout? I mean, I thought I was watching Star Trek when that scene came on the screen. Was there a reaction to that?
1: I have never put those two together, even though, as you say them, they make perfect sense. On some level, no, I am unaware of anything. I know my father had incredible respect for George Lucas and Star Wars. And it was, it was Star Wars that got Star Trek back on the air. It was Star Wars that Paramount looked at the time and said, wait a second, don't we have some sci-fi like this? And they said, well, let's get, Gene Roddenberry to write the movie at the time. And so, they were expecting Gene Roddenberry to write Star Trek as a Star Wars, an action adventure. And I think, those of us who have seen the motion picture, the first Star Trek movie, it is quite the opposite of an action adventure movie.
0: And there's a Museum of Narrative Arts in L.A. that the George Lucas has established, isn't it?
1: There is. I've heard it's quite spectacular. It's close to downtown. It's the visuals are incredible. I can't wait to go.
0: Is there going to be a Roddenberry Museum?
1: Short answer, certainly not like that. Not anytime soon. Not in my lifetime. That's the interesting. Star Wars has its spaceships and battles and your action figures because the characters had action. Star Trek was, a little bit more intellectual. So, the most you would do is have a Kirk and Spock action figure. And what would they do? I think they would just have a conversation. Star Trek, I don't think appealed to the fun toy youth market as much. And therefore, doesn't have as much of those items to put on display. It certainly has a lot of creative content from the shows to have there. But, I think one day something might happen, but it won't be. I don't think it'll be in my lifetime.
0: Beam me up, Scotty. I love that line.
1: Yeah, that's one of the classics.
0: Cornelius. Let's go to Louisiana. Hello there, Mr. Lewis.
3: All right, George. Look, Mr. Roddenberry, I got to tell you a story, and I told Tommy. Sir. And boy, you got great callers. Of course, Mike is one of my friends, and Gordy from Plant City, Florida. I'm having to be African American, and Uhura on the show, he was going to leave the show and join the civil rights movement. And Martin Luther King, who came here, and my mom and dad, they went to see him and stuff. He told Uhura with Lieutenant Uhura, Michelle Nichols, to stay on the show because you're showing a positive image for African Americans and that they can do anything that, of course, white Americans could do. And I'm so glad she stayed on the show. Of course, she's passed now, but she was, she was really showed what African Americans can do. But I'm going to tell you one more quick story. We had a big science fiction convention here in Alexandria, Louisiana in 1999, and Major Barrett was the guest speaker and everything. And, of course, she plays the nurse in the original Star Trek, and she became the computer voice and the other actor. I can't think of what she was. She was a telepathic woman.
1: Oh, she was Loaxana Troy. Loaxana Troy.
3: Yes, there you go. See, I couldn't remember. I'm 65 years old, but I've been watching Star Trek since I was a little child, and my dad loved it, too. We both watched it together. And you got another thing, like George is going to talk about haunted prisons next. The inmates love Star Trek. They're captive audience, sir, and they really love Star Trek. But anyway, they premiered that episode, I believe, with the Borg. So they premiered that episode. We were the first ones to see it here in Alexandria in 1999. Nice. I just really love Star Trek, really love you, Dad. I'm so glad George had you on. And me, TV, and H&I really did a good special

0: you're dead and Star Trek.
1: I thank you. I thank you very much. You know, I love you said what you said, because you talked about, you know, whether it was prisoners or you, or, you know, I have met people from all around the world, from all walks of life, from all cultures, from all social economic backgrounds. And what I have always found amazing and beautiful about Star Trek is it doesn't matter where you're from or who you are. Watching a show that paints a picture of a united future for our species, where we are all equal, is something that resonates with everyone. It's a commonality that we all share through Star Trek. And it could be a warring nation. It could be a culture that you find backwards. But, you know, there are people in those cultures who look at the future and say, you know, we look forward to a future where we're all united. And that is the beautiful message in Star Trek.
2: And Rod, your father was way ahead of himself with race relations, wasn't he?
1: Yes, sir. Yes, sir. He even before Star Trek, he had a show called The Lieutenant. And one of the, you know, this is unconfirmed, but one of the episodes that got that show canceled because it was done in partnership with the military was an episode that revealed racism on the military base. And it was a black officer and, of course, a white officer. And it dealt with the racism and it showed the military in less than a perfect a light. And so they were not happy with that. And shortly after the show was canceled. So he was making statements long before Star Trek.
2: Who was that one television executive, Rod, that gave your father the big break?
1: I'm glad you brought that up too. None other than the incredible Lucille Ball. Without Lucille Ball taking a risk on my father, Star Trek may have never been made, because he had shown it to all the big studios, and he finally got a opportunity to share it at Desilu, which was Desi Arnaz and Lucille Ball. And I think this was after they had already separated, so it was Lucy that was there, and she took the risk. And not only that, the first episode that he presented, the studio executive said no to. And she gave them the money to do one more. She said she gave Gene an opportunity to do a second pilot,
2: wow,
1: which was unheard of back then. And I think is fairly unheard of today in many walks of the entertainment industry. So she was as much, if not more, of a visionary in her own way.
2: Was she part of the television pitch to the network? NBC, I believe, right?
1: Yes. Well, she's the one that represented it and took it to that. So, yeah. She definitely did that. Yeah.
2: Mark in Roseville, California. Mark, go for it.
3: Yeah, Rod.
1: Yes, sir.
3: Do you know anything about Deneb? And did your father ever talk to you about Deneb?
1: The short answer is no.
2: What is Deneb, Mark?
1: Thank you for asking. I don't know.
3: See, in here it says the location of Deneb in the Milky Way galaxy was labeled in a star chart that was in Captain James T. Kirk's quarters aboard the USS Enterprise. You don't know nothing about Deneb?
1: I unfortunately don't know anything about it. I now recognize the name that I'm sure I heard in one of my astronomy classes way back, but I know nothing about it.
2: Probably wrote it into one of the scripts somewhere, I would guess.
1: Yeah, Where No Man Has Gone Before. I'm looking it up right now.
2: Are any of the writers still alive, Rod?
1: Absolutely. I'm proud to call myself, I hope, a friend. With a number of them, but we have lost a lot of them. I'm trying to find, I feel like an idiot here. There's a number of writers, but one in particular I just saw, David Gerald. My God, David, I'm sorry if you hear this. David Gerald is, he wrote The Trouble with Tribbles, and he is an out of the box thinker too. And he likes to challenge viewers and readers because the things that he writes are usually about something. And he had a lot to do with the format and structure and what the next generation became. And unfortunately, he was not given the proper credit for his contributions to that. And we've been able to talk about that a bit. And it's been nice to get, it's been nice to talk to these people and learn their sides of the story. And it's all part of my continually evolving growth and knowledge of Star Trek. But he's a fantastic human being.
2: How old would he be about now? 80, 90?
1: No. Yeah, well, you know what? He looks incredibly young. To be honest, I haven't asked his age. I'm sure we could all look it up online, but he looks quite young. So I almost hate saying 50, 60, maybe 60 something, because he's got to be older than me. But he doesn't come across elderly at all.
2: Well, Star Trek was 60 years old. For him to write it, he must have been at least 20, right?
1: I think you're right. And by doing the math, he must be older. But I've never paid attention to that. Yeah.
2: Let's go to Pennsylvania for one quick question. Lewis, go ahead, Lewis.
4: Thanks for taking my call, George. Rod, I have a comment and question. My comment is that I thought the best of the original series was Mirror Mirror, where Captain and Kirk, them going that, they come back to the Enterprise, and they're in an alternative universe, yep. And all the, you know, Spock's evil, and he has to go with the and stuff. But my question for you, Rod, was your dad wrote a great screenplay for a movie called Pretty Maids All in a Row, and it was directed by the great French director Roger Vadim, who was married to Jane Fonda, who directed the movie Barbarella. It was also a launching pad for three actors in the movie. Rock Hudson, the Big Bill and a Wife after that, as you think it's in the police story, right. And Telly Savalas and Kojak. What did you ever talk about that movie? Okay, thanks, George.
2: Thanks, yeah. Lewis.
1: Yeah, Lewis, thank you very much for that. I feel ill-equipped. I don't know much about Pretty Maids All in a Row. I've seen it a long time ago. I know my father, as high as some of us might put him on a pedestal, and as I stated earlier, he was just a flawed human being. He by no means had all the answers and by no means was right about everything. But he was also a man, and he liked the ladies. And my understanding is this show was maybe not his proudest work, but it dabbled in sex and females. So I know nothing beyond that.
2: Well, Rod, thank you for bringing the story of your father to us. Gene Roddenberry, anything you need, you stay in touch with us. This is fantastic. The story of Star Trek and how it all started. Up next, haunted prisons right here in the United States.
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5: Cell lung cancer. ABC foreign correspondent Tom Sophie Borridge has more from the Vatican.
6: Experts say what likely happened in that operating room, doctors performing minimally invasive camera-guided surgery, rapidly freezing, slicing, and analyzing the portion of the lung removed during surgery to provide immediate feedback to the surgical team while awaiting further information about what was removed. ABC News medical correspondent Dr. Darian Sutton.
7: In cases where this type of cancer is caught early, patients have the chance of living long, fruitful lives after their diagnosis, surviving cancer, and even thriving.
6: Experts say surgery could be curative since they found the growth early in a specific location.
5: The man killed while riding a roller coaster at Six Flags over Georgia has now been identified as 42-year-old Hassan Karim. ABC's Faith Abube.
8: Witnesses tell ABC News that one of the restraints unlatched. While it's unclear what led to the deadly incident, Six Flags now saying they will temporarily close 9 other similar roller coasters across the U.S. and Canada out of an abundance of caution.
5: 40 to life. That's what Dwayne Keefe D. Davis received in a Las Vegas courtroom Tuesday for his part in orchestrating the 1996 killing of rap icon Tupac Shakur. He's the only person ever charged in Shakur's death. Derek Lee Massive Stanton Jr., former member of the Digital Underground, says this should only be the start.
9: Frankly, justice hasn't been served. I say justice hasn't been served because there are more conspirators in the murder of Tupac Shakur. This was a planned attack against one of our most prolific artists and black human beings.
5: In a victory for media organizations, a federal judge Tuesday extended an order blocking the Trump administration from banning reporters from CNN, MS Now, and Politico from the White House. 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
5: Chicago police say DNA evidence ties one of their former homicide detectives to the decades-old murder of an 8-year-old girl who was abducted as she was walking to church more than 65 years ago. Another close call at the airport.
16: Two passenger planes coming within 1,000 feet of potentially crashing into each other. Air traffic control warning a Delta regional flight to perform a go-around just seconds before touchdown at LaGuardia Airport last Wednesday. Those Delta pilots suddenly aborting the landing and pulling up because a business jet was taking off on an intersecting runway without clearance. But that business jet pilot insisting someone did give them takeoff clearance. The FAA investigating the incident.
5: ABC's Gio Benitez. The WNBA says the Atlanta Dream's final games at home will be played in a bigger venue, State Farm Arena.
17: That's the home of the NBA's Atlanta Hawks and seats 17,000. More than three times.

0: The 5,000-seat Gateway Center Arena, the original Dream home court, now feeling the squeeze of fandemonia. The Dream alone says it's seen a 400% increase in season ticket members in the past 4 years. The WNBA also seen an uptick at the league's All-Star Game in July. Nearly 20,000 fans packed the United Center in Chicago. Michelle Franzen, ABC News.
1: The Justice Department says it's arrested 28 people in Nigeria and Ghana, allegedly responsible for scamming hundreds of Americans. Dave Packer, ABC News.
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6: This evening, patchy fogs in most areas, along with increasing cloud cover and lows dropping down to 32. A widespread frost early today, otherwise mostly sunny, with temperatures warming up to 60.

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1: There are about 1,800 prisons in the United States. 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We'll find out when we talk with Ross Allison in just a moment on Coast to Coast AM. 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

0: Welcome back. George Norrie with you, paranormal investigator, author, lecturer, and founder of A Ghost. Ross Allison back with us, has spent more than 35 years investigating the strange and unexplained. He has investigated some of the world's most famous haunted locations, written more than a dozen books, and appeared on numerous paranormal television programs, including his award-winning docuseries, Parasense. And one of his books is called Haunted Prisons. One of the topics we'll be talking about tonight. Ross, welcome back. How have you been?
1: Been good. It's good to be back, George.
0: Keeping those ghosts off you?
1: I try. I do try, I tell you.
0: So we've got about 1,800 prisons in the United States. Roughly how many do you think are haunted?
1: Oh, God. I wouldn't be surprised if all of them are haunted. You think of just the kind of personalities that go in and out of these prisons and the horrible conditions that they suffer, or even what they even do onto themselves. You know, there's so much energy in these places that, like I said, it wouldn't be surprising if all of them have some ghost stories.
0: Now, you've covered a lot of paranormal stories. How did you get involved in haunted prisons?
1: Well, it was when me and David Weatherly were working on our book series, we were talking about a lot of places that we both have had the opportunity to investigate ourselves. And a lot of it was prisons, due to a lot of the stories that we had encountered and even experienced when we had these opportunities to do some of these investigations. So as we were developing the Haunted series, prisons just fell in line with a lot of the stuff that we were working on.
0: What is the most haunted prison that's out there?
1: Oh, God. That's a tough one. I knew you'd ask that one. And it's, you know, for me, it's, you know, all about right place, right time. You know, when you do a lot of these investigations, a lot of these places can claim to be the most haunted. And of course, when you go there, you don't always have these unique encounters that you're hoping for. But I'd have to say with the stories alone, you know, some of these, like, you know, Alcatraz, I would say is a pretty good one. Brushy Mountain Prison. You know, I've had the opportunity to investigate that one and have had some amazing experiences. But there are some prisons that unfortunately don't allow, you know, investigations, even though they've been shut down and they're still standing, that I would love to even investigate, like Holmesburg Prison in Philadelphia. And I'm more than happy to talk about that one, too. That's a place that I would love to have the opportunity to investigate.
0: What makes a prison haunted, Ross?
1: Well, you know, as I briefly kind of was talking about it in our introduction there, it's a lot of these energies that go in and out of these places. You know, you think about, you know, a lot of these men that have been imprisoned who have died there. And I always thought to think that maybe some of these souls judge themselves and they're too afraid to be judged and want to move on. So they linger. They don't cross over. And then you have the situation where long-term prisoners who have had the opportunity of parole and find out that they can't adjust to the other side of life outside of prison. And so they are more than happy to commit crimes to find themselves back in the prison system. So I think that's another reason why a place could be haunted, because they don't want to leave. And then you've got situations where there's territorial issues. Some prisoners obtain this dominance, kind of like gang leaders, mob bosses, and they have this

0: the same time. You have to do your job, your chores at the same time. And so when you have this lifestyle of routine, we believe that that triggers a lot of residual hauntings as well, where these things happen like clockwork. And so I think that could contribute to some of the hauntings that we experience in prisons. But then most of all is, you know, you also have this, I hate to use the word evil, but there is these individuals in the world that have no remorse for what they've done to another human being. And so I think that mentality can still linger when they've passed on. And when they're in this prison system and they die there, then I think that that soul still carries on and still holds on to that anger. So I think it's a combination of those few things that cause a prison to be haunted.
1: Ross, you mentioned Holmesburg, Pennsylvania. Some horrendous things happened in that prison system that was closed in the 1990s, opened in the 1800s. But didn't they conduct pharmaceutical experiments on the inmates?
0: Oh, my God, yes. That's one of the reasons why I thought it was an interesting place to investigate. But it's not only just the experiments, and I can talk about that in a bit here, but I think one of the reasons why I feel it's probably one of the more haunted prisons is because of what else took place there. You're talking about back in, what was it, 1938, I believe. August of 1938. There was a very unfortunate event called the Bake Oven Deaths, or the Klondike Killings. Now, the Klondike was a building just on the property that was alone. It was a small brick building. It had 12 cells. I think they were 9 by 5. And they had, each of them had their own toilet, but it was what they called a hopper. And if you're not familiar with a hopper, that's where the toilet and the sink share the same system. So where we have our standard toilets, where the tank is actually where you would have your sink. So the same water system would flow through the toilet. So basically what water you drank was used down to flush the toilet. And the toilets would flush maybe once a day because the guards had control of whenever they could flush the toilets. So you had to deal with that in these tiny little cells. So this was kind of like their solitary confinement. So whenever a prisoner was being punished, they'd be put in the Klondike. Well, the Klondike also had a bunch of radiators on the opposite wall of all those 12 cells. So you had these, you know, heated radiators along the opposite wall with only tiny little windows above the radiators. And so what they would do is to punish some of these men is they would turn the heat up. And so you're basically in a sauna the whole time you're in the Klondike. Well, what had happened in August of 1938 was a riot had started up. And it was all about the bad food conditions they had at this prison. And so it was basically they had to eat the same food every day. And so they just demanded, you know, better quality food and more options. And so after the riots, it was a fasting, a starvation riot as well. So they starved themselves for a while as well because they refused to eat. But they found that there was 4 men that led this riot. And so those 4 men was basically put in the Klondike for the weekend. Well, after the first night, of course, these men were, you know, screaming and complaining about how hot it was, you know, please, you know, turn down, you know, the heat or give us some more water. Because again, the only water they got was a small portion of water. And once you drink that water, it went down into the toilet system. Jeez. So, yeah. So they're just complaining about this. Well, on the second night, the guards were annoyed with their complaints, and so they turned the heat up. And this caused the hissing of the steam to be much louder to drown.

0: out their complaints and screaming. And they said it got so hot in there that the men became delirious. I mean, some of the men were screaming out for their mother to help them.
1: Yeah, it must have been 100 plus, right?
0: Oh, yeah. Oh, yeah. So one man was banging his head against the cell doors, just trying to commit suicide. You know, one man passed out. It was so bad in those conditions. They were drinking their own toilet water just to try and survive. And by the third day, when they went to go retrieve the men, they were all four dead. They had slowly been cooked to death. They said that the rooms, the cells has gotten so hot that the iron bars burned their flesh, and it got over to, I said, 200 degrees. That's 12 degrees, just before boiling. Yeah.
1: Did they come back to haunt the facility?
0: Well, luckily, after that situation, media got involved and they did shut down the Klondike. And actually, the officers and guards that were involved in that incident, a few of them actually went to prison. I think they had to serve about 3 to 4 years for that incident. But it was torn down after that. But they do claim that if you happen to walk by that area where the Klondike once stood, because they had torn it down, you could actually still hear the men screaming or even the smells of flesh cooking. They said it's pretty horrid. But that would be one reason to investigate that place. But yeah, let's talk about those experiments that they did. That was pretty horrific as well.
1: And how did they get away with that?
0: Well, back in the day, they didn't have laws that prevented scientific experiments on human beings.
1: And prisoners had no rights, right?
0: Well, yeah, exactly. You had that. But this also, what made it more feasible was the fact that they were willing to do it because they got paid from $1 up to $300 per experiment. And back in that day, if you could at least pay 10% of your, to get out of prison early, if you could pay
1: early release,
0: if you could pay the 10%, you could be released out of prison. And so it just made it more feasible for people to be willing to do these chemical experiments that they were doing on the prisoners. And I mean, they're talking about, you know, situations where they were doing, they had peeled.
1: Did the prisoners volunteer?
0: Yes, they were all willing to do this just for that money. Yeah. So we're talking about situations where one guy had the skin, one layer of it on the skin of his back peeled back so that they could put like acid on his back.
1: Oh, geez.
0: Yeah. The tortures, it was pure torture for a lot of these men. They're also talking about situations where an entire cell block volunteered to be exposed to Kung Fu, Hong Kong flu, poison ivy, poison oak. This is so that the government could test for chemical warfare. They're willing to do that. So the government was involved in this as well. You had the prisoners.
1: Were the guards making money on the side too?
0: It's very possible. I could imagine so. You also had situations where they were sewing dead organs onto prisoners' backs to see if they could regenerate. So, yeah, these guys went through a lot of torture. And so it was basically shortly after that, 1974, it was considered a cruel practice. And so by 1995, believe it or not, is when they actually
1: closed that.
0: Stopped
1: place,
0: doing it.
1: Right?
0: Yeah. Yeah.
1: What is it now? It's empty, isn't it?
0: No. In fact, they still do training every so often when they have situations where prisons are overcrowded, they can open up certain of the cell blocks to use those. So part of it still is considered a prison, but most of it is used for offices and for training. So that's one of the reasons why I haven't personally been able to have the opportunity to investigate it, because it is still an active building.
1: How big is the facility?
0: Oh, gosh. It is smaller than Eastern State, which is its sister prison. I do know that. I think it was considered to be up to 1,200 prisoners by the time it closed. And, you know, we're talking Eastern State was easily over 3,000.
1: I've been to Eastern State. I think Capone was there, wasn't he?
0: Oh, yeah. Eastern State is actually one of the first prisons I ever investigated. In fact, I did that for the Discovery Channel. And this was back in 2003, before even Ghost Hunters aired on Sci-Fi Channel. We were filming for Discovery Channel, and they set me and my team out there to spend the night at Eastern State Penitentiary. And oh my God, what an amazing place that was. You know, of course, you know, that is the start of our prison system, is Eastern State.
1: Is there a prison system, Ross, that you would not spend the night?
0: I would never turn down the opportunity to spend the night in a haunted place, no matter how scary they claim it is. I would love to have the opportunities. Now, I'll be honest, I may not want to investigate alone. I may ask somebody to investigate with me. You're more than welcome to join me, George, if you'd like.
1: I'll get your report later on.
0: But yeah, I think that's just, for me, the curiosity overwhelms any fear that I might have. I just want to hopefully collect the data that helps support what we believe is going on out there.
1: Why do you think a ghostly apparition that died in the prison would want to stay in that prison?
0: Well, I think go ahead.
1: Move on.
0: Yeah, you would think, you know, now you're finally free. You're no longer trapped in this cell or on this property. But I think a lot of it goes down to that one thing that I said, that, you know, as to why a prison is haunted, is, you know, you don't know how to move on. You don't know how to leave the prison system, because you can't function outside of it, or even that that need to hold on to power. I think that those are what some of the reasons why they don't choose to leave a prison.
1: What is your favorite prison to go to for hauntings?
0: Oh, that's a tough one, because there's been a few that I've had the opportunity to go back multiple times, and I would love to go back. But there are some that I've had the opportunity to do once and had an amazing experience in, and would also love to go back. I would have to say one of my favorites is probably Brushy Mountain Prison.
1: Where's that?
0: That is in Tennessee. And that is a prison that they basically considered the end of the line. So the worst of the worst were put in this prison, because they just couldn't control them. So they might as well just have them control themselves. You know, they just basically had run of the prison then. And they basically did the worst that they could to human beings. They figured in this situation, if they had the worst of the worst, they'd probably just kill each other off, is what their thoughts were.
1: Ross, we're going to take a short break. We'll come back and talk more about prisons. 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
7: This evening, patchy fogs in most areas, along with increasing cloud cover and lows dropping down to 32. A widespread frost early today, otherwise mostly sunny with temperatures warming up to 60.
8: ABC News, I'm Dave Packer. The faithful are hopeful after it was announced by the Vatican today that Pope Leo was diagnosed with the most common form of non-small cell lung cancer. Outside New York City, St. Patrick's Cathedral, Maria Titus.
9: I believe all things happen for a reason, and that the Pope is probably offering his atrocities, caring. He's offering it for the world and for the people that he wants intercession for. So I think this is all within God's plan.
8: Six Flags now announcing they've decided to close a roller coaster similar to Goliath at other parks after a man fell to his death at Six Flags over Georgia. Sources tell ABC News President Trump and his advisors are mulling over whether they no longer live stream Adel Hassan's execution. The concern that broadcasting the Fort Hood shooter's death by firing squad could supercharge anti-American propaganda. Kimberly Guilfoyle, the Trump administration's ambassador to Greece, resigned following allegations of misconduct by a political donor. This is ABC News.

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1: We'll take your calls next hour with Ross Allison as we talk about haunted prisons, so make sure you're a part of the program. 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
2: 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Right now, we've got an episode up there. 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

0: And welcome back, George Norrie, along with Ross Ellison. Ross, how many prisons did you visit for the book Haunted Prisons?
1: I probably visited about 10 of them. In the book, we have about 20, so I think David had hit the other 10. And there's a few that we had actually done together. So, yeah, and as you said, there's tons of haunted prisons out there that we still haven't even visited yet.
0: How did the corrections departments welcome you? With open arms?
1: In most cases, yes. A lot of these prisons are now museums, so you can actually go in and check them out. And they've been pretty open about their hauntings and strange occurrences happening. So luckily, we've been able to schedule overnight stays and have the opportunity to investigate them. I remember Alcatraz being a great place to check out, and that's open to the public. And there's actually some pretty good ghost stories there. In fact, I had my first physical encounter there after I had started my group, A Ghost. We did a trip down to California. And if anybody's not familiar with Alcatraz's history, it actually started out as a military base before it actually became the prison that it is known of today. Besides, now it's a park, or considered a park. But we were investigating the prison, and they took us into the morgue. Now, this morgue area is not open to the public. So we were the first paranormal team to investigate Alcatraz. And they opened up a lot of sections that weren't open to the public, and the morgue was one of them. Now, the morgue is attached to the underground area where they used to hold the gunpowder back when it used to be a base. And so I was the first to venture down into this basement area. Now, my team was slowly following behind me. But as I entered this basement area, I noticed it just had a dirt floor and just the brick arched walls and ceiling. So I wanted to get a picture of the entrance as members started to filter in. So I'm backing up to take a photo, and I want the widest angle. And as I'm backing up, I feel a hand on my shoulder, and it physically stops me. So I turn to, I'm hoping is one of my members that's stopping me because I'm about ready to step on them. And there's nobody next to me. There's nobody even around me. And I was just baffled by this because I was physically taking a step backwards. I felt a man's hand on my shoulder. I felt, you know, the pressure of his hand, even the fingers, and it physically stopped me as I was backing up. So I was doing everything I could to try and debunk this experience, which we all know was most likely a ghost stopping me. So that was my first physical encounter when I started ghost hunting.
0: Why did the prison system shut down Alcatraz as a prison?
1: Well, a lot of it was just due to the fact that it was so expensive to run. Remember, Alcatraz is an island. And so all the resources had to be pumped out to this island. And it was also becoming a little obsolete as newer prisons were becoming more available and more affordable.

0: So that was the end of Alcatraz, really.
1: Remember the 60-ish movie with the Burt Lancaster, the Birdman of Alcatraz?
0: Oh, yes. That was a good one. Definitely. It's got
1: Classic.
0: a lot of great stories. You know, I would love to go back to Alcatraz, and I think they're a little more open to the ghost hunts as well.
1: Of all the prisons you've been to, which is the one that you would say is the most haunted?
0: Well, I would have to say Brushy Mountain was probably the most interesting for me. Now, Brushy Mountain, I had the opportunity to be there a couple times. And the second time we were there filming my documentary, Parasense. And with Parasense, you know, we're trying to prove touch. And what was interesting is during two of the experiments that we were doing there, both of the subjects actually got scratched. And what was exciting for me about this is we document our subjects. We look them over before the experiment. You know, we ask them the standard questions, you know, are you feeling any burning marks? Do you have any, you know, scratches or anything that we should be aware of? And then right after the experiment, before they leave the chair, we, you know, look them over again. And we asked them those same questions again. And two of those situations, bloody scratches appeared on their body. So that for me was a bit overwhelming because I had always heard of these stories where people get scratched. And I've had situations where I thought I might have gotten scratched, but I'm always second guessing myself when I have those encounters. And so to see something that I, you know, was in a controlled experiment with them and know exactly that there was nothing on them before the experiment, and then something appears, you know, right at the end of the experiment, how can you explain that? To me, that was just, it was emotional for me, to be honest.
1: Have you ever been in a situation, Ross, where somebody got hurt by a spirit?
0: Well, besides being scratched, I've been in situations where somebody was shoved, almost shoved down the stairs, in a situation. Nothing that was, I would say, seriously life-threatening at this point, but I'm not saying that it can't happen. There have been pretty scary situations, and in being in situations where you're in a place such as a prison, where you know that some of these spirits would have no trouble harming an individual.
1: Do you bring any special kind of equipment with you?
0: I try to bring everything. When I do an investigation in a prison or even anywhere, you know, besides, you know, traveling overseas, you got to travel a little lighter. But when I'm investigating anywhere that I have the opportunity to bring as much equipment as I can, I take that opportunity. So, you know, we're talking, you know, high-end cameras, you know, audio equipment. We're talking, you know, meters, our Spectre system, which you may not be familiar with. That's our special paranormal energy computer tracking research equipment. That's a system that runs off of a bunch of different sensors and helps us monitor environments. And then we're talking, you know, all kinds of thermal imaging, you know, thousands upon thousands of dollars that I take on a lot of my investigations.
1: What is your favorite piece of equipment, Ross?
0: Now, I would have to say my favorite is probably just a really high-end video camera. Just to have the evidence that you can capture visually, it's nice when you can actually see it and go frame by frame to see what exactly it's doing and be able to capture that visual phenomena. So for me, I would always love to have a camera to be able to have that visual idea of what a ghost is.
1: Now, can anybody call a prison system and say, I want to spend the night there?
0: I wish it was that easy. Believe me. Not just anybody. A lot of times, like I said, a lot of these prisons are museums. So if they are a little more open to the ghosts and talk about their places being haunted,

0: It is a little more easier. Some of them, some places like Eastern States, I think they do ghost tours. In fact, most of the prisons that I've had the opportunity to investigate offer ghost tours, especially around the Halloween season. Or even, let's see, Montana State Prison. That was another good one that has also overnights where you can stay and investigate the system. Brushy Mountain is another very popular one that is open to ghost tours and overnight investigations. Now, it can be costly, be aware of that. Ghost hunting's not cheap anymore. I remember when I started my group back in 2000, a lot of these places were more than welcome to allow us come in and investigate for free. Now, if you want to do an investigation, it's easily going to cost you probably $1,000 or more.
1: Wow.
0: So it gets pretty costly.
1: Do you conduct tours?
0: Do I conduct tours?
1: Right, or anybody that you know?
0: Well, I do have my tours spooked in Seattle, where we do tours of the Seattle area. I would be more than happy to do some tours in some of these prisons after some of the research that I've done. I would love to be able to tell some of their stories.
1: Does the age of the prison, Ross, have anything to do with the way it's haunted?
0: That's a good question. I would have to say probably not. I think it all just has to do with their history. Sometimes does help, but a lot of times it's just the individuals, the certain people that you've had inside them. What did they do to people? Because like I said, the prison life is a whole different world outside of our own. And some people can do the worst things to other people. I have to say, when me and David wrote the book Haunted Prisons, we definitely had to take a break. It was just so draining on the both of us.
1: That intense.
0: It was, just not just the ghost stories that we were uncovering. It was just the history of some of these buildings. The horrible things that took place. It was just gut-wrenching to know, what these people did to each other, just to survive or even to have that dominance. I could tell you a really interesting one that took place at the penitentiary of New Mexico. Now, this is a penitentiary that was built in 1956. And basically what had happened was, what was it? I think it was February of 1980s. They had a riot. Now, basically what had happened is they had moved all their, the worst of the worst prisoners, into an open dormitory because they had to do, work on cell block 5 that they were keeping these prisoners in. And so they decided to put them all in one big room. And so you're talking about, what was it, 1,100 inmates? Like I said, these are the worst of the worst, and they were only guarded by 15 guards for the night. These guys could easily overpower these 15 guys, and that's exactly what they did. Now, this was also a prison system where the guards took advantage of what they called the snitch system. And so what that was is they would give snitches, and if anybody's not familiar with snitches, these are the people that are willing to tattle on other inmates. So, and we've all heard the term, snitches get stitches. Yeah. Well, this is where it really took place. So as the guards use this system to try and control each other, to control the inmates, what developed was this riot this one night in the 1980s. These, 1,100 inmates decided to overtake the prison And there was a group called the Death Squad. These were inmates that decided that they were going to take revenge on the snitches. So luckily the snitches were actually in another cell block, which was locked off, and they didn't have the keys to get to them. But they were able to find in cell block 5, where the renovations were taking place, blow torches. So the Death Squad was determined to go after the inmates in cell block 4, which was where all these snitches were under protection. Well, they used those blow torches and they got through to cell block 4. And it gets pretty gruesome because they did horrible, horrible things to these men. I mean, there is a story of where they took a blowtorch and they put it up to somebody's head until it exploded.
1: Oh, geez.
0: Yeah. They basically decapitated them with shovels.
1: How did they get away with that stuff?
0: Well, this is all during the riot. They now have control over the prison. So they're just going after, you know, all these snitches. And they just tortured these men to death, burning them alive, you know? And so you have this horrible event that took place there. And they said they found, I think 33 prisoners were found dead after the riot was, you know, controlled and everybody was cleaned up. They said they couldn't even recognize their bodies.
1: Tortured and murdered.
0: Yeah, they were so mutilated. Yeah. They said it was the bloodiest riot in the U.S. history. And so here's a situation where such horrible things happen to other human beings that why wouldn't it be haunted? You know? It's probably going to have some interesting experiences there if you were to investigate that place.
1: Ross, we're going to take a short break and come back with an hour of phone calls with you. Ross Allison with us as we talk about haunted prisons in the USA.
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2: From ABC News, I'm Dave Packer. The Vatican confirming Pope Leo has lung cancer. On Tuesday, the Pontiff underwent surgery to remove the lower lobe of his right lung. ABC's Tom Sophie Borridge is in Rome.
3: The Vatican is saying the surgery was successful. So, you know, we'll have to wait and see. We know now that Pope Leo is not going to be carrying out official meetings for the next week. He's expected to remain in Gemelli Hospital to recover from that surgery for about a week.
2: Cornell University now banning all fraternity parties for the rest of the year. This amid public outcry over an alleged rape inside a fraternity house in 2024. An investigation into alleged misconduct of a police officer in North Carolina may have uncovered a deeper problem within the department. Reporter Hunter Sains from ABC affiliate WSOC has the story.
4: Six Charlotte-Mecklenburg police officers are waiting to see if they'll be fired, all because of racist text messages. Sources say those messages included uses of the N-word and likened the officers to a Klan rally. Sources say the messages were found as the State Bureau of Investigation looked into former CMPD officer Seth Elliott, who was arrested in July for misusing flock camera information.
2: Kimberly Guilfoyle, the Trump administration's ambassador to Greece, has resigned. The news comes following allegations of misconduct by a political donor, ABC's Rachel Scott.
5: Guilfoyle forced out after a spate of embarrassing corruption stories, including an allegation she asked a Trump donor to pay her $100,000 Amex bill. New White House press secretary Katie Zachariah making the announcement.
6: We have asked Ambassador Guilfoyle to resign. She has been a wonderful asset to the team, and we wish her well.
5: About an hour later, the ambassador resigned, calling the allegations against her false
2: and vowing to vigorously defend her name and reputation. 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
2: The Treasury Department says it's imposing $1.2 billion in fines on Bank of America for allegedly violating anti-money laundering and sanctions laws. Bank of America says in a statement that financial crime compliance is serious and they are responsible for getting it right. A new round of layoffs for a popular grocery store.
12: Kroger has announced 3,000 people are going to be let go over the course of the next 3 years. CEO Greg Foran says the grocery store company must adapt and take advantage of technology. Last month, he released a new AI strategy for Kroger, which included a plan to have AI agents handle planning, shopping, and purchasing decisions for customers. Kroger is coming off a failed merger with Albertsons, which was at the center of antitrust lawsuits from the SEC and the states of Colorado and Washington. Mike Dubusky, ABC News.
2: The Justice Department says CVS has agreed to pay $315 million to resolve allegations that the company broke the law in filling opioid prescriptions. Now on display at Sotheby's in New York City, Jody, the fossilized remains of a Nanotyrannus, a distant cousin of the T-Rex. Sotheby's vice chair, Cassandra Hatton, says there are only two others known to exist.
13: So this is an incredibly important specimen. When you've only got three, it's both beautiful, but also scientifically important.
2: And projected to fetch between $6 and $9 million at auction. Dave Packer, ABC News.
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15: North Idaho weather.
16: Tonight, lows dropping down to 32 degrees along with some patchy fogs and increasing cloud cover. Areas of patchy fog continuing this morning, otherwise mostly sunny skies with temperatures nearing 60.
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1: With our special guest, Ross Allison, as we talk about haunted prisons. When we come back, we take your calls on Coast to Coast AM. You probably remember the Venus flytrap, that strange little plant that snaps shut on insects. Now imagine that same plant turned into a supplement. That's Carnivora. I'm talking with the president of Carnivora, Deborah Alau. So how do you go from a plant to something people take daily?
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1: 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So if someone's curious,
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0: And welcome back, George Norrie, along with Ross Allison. Ross, do you ever get the name of the haunted ghost or the one who died?
1: What location?
0: Wherever you may go.
1: Or wherever I go? Oh, gosh. You know, sometimes we do. You can capture names through EVPs, electronic voice phenomena. I know when I investigated the Seattle Underground, we were in a spot that is the most notorious haunted location where an old miner had been seen. And we had asked the question, can you tell us your name? And the response we got through EVP was Edward. Now, what makes this even more credible is as ghost hunting started to become more popular and more groups started forming, other groups have had the opportunity to investigate the underground as well. And so I reached out to one of these groups and I had asked them, you know, did you guys investigate the spot where the old miner has been seen? And they're like, yeah, yeah. And I said, well, did you get anything? And they said, yeah, we had asked, you know, what's your name? And the response that they got was Eddie. So where we had captured the name Edward, they got Eddie. And so for me, I felt that that just built more credibility because we had not communicated our experiences, let alone even our evidence that we had captured. And yet we both walked away with a very similar EVP.
0: Of the ghosts that are out there, Ross, how many do you think might have been executed at that particular prison that's haunted?
1: Well, unfortunately, we don't always get the communication that we'd like to have, like me and you talking with each other. A lot of times it's just simple statements, maybe like I just said, just a name, which would be nice. But in most cases, when it comes to ghost stories, a lot of people assume, you know, it's the worst of the worst. So Elvis Presley stayed one night at this hotel, so Elvis Presley must be the ghost haunting this place. So there's a lot of assumption that comes with a lot of storytelling when it comes to ghosts. Now, as I said, with a lot of the prisons, you get a lot of mean, bad people going through these locations, and you never can identify who might be haunting this spot. I wish it was just as easy as asking your name and hoping to get a response. But I think it's one of those situations where we have to continue our research and collect more data to have a better understanding who and how many spirits might be haunting these locations.
0: And did they all die tragically, or did some just pass away of old age in the prison?
1: Well, there are some stories of some of them that just passed away of old age. I know that, there's a ghost known as Turkey Pete. And he was a gentleman who went to prison. I believe it was for murder. But he ended up being like the ideal prisoner. He was just very, you know, professional, very, very nice. And everybody just ended up loving this guy. And they called him Turkey Pete because he actually took care of the turkeys on the property. And he got to the point where he could actually imitate a turkey. And he lived until he was an elderly man. In fact, this was at, Old Montana Prison. And this is in Deer.

0: He never left the prison system. And so forever, this will now be his haunted cell.
1: Truly remarkable. What did the prison system say about these hauntings?
0: Well, I think a lot of them are open to it, especially after a lot of their staff have their own personal experience. When we go in and investigate a lot of these prisons, we have the opportunity to investigate the staff, and they'll tell us some of the crazy things that they experience. So I think a lot of them are open to it.
1: All right, let's go take some calls. Let's go to David in Kentucky. Welcome to the program, East of the Rockies. Hi, David.
2: Hello. How are you?
1: Good to have you with us. Go ahead.
2: I used to work, retired from the Kentucky State Reformatory, and a lot of our hauntings that we had were from suicides from the inmates that had died in the different cells. And then we had a graveyard that was in the back of our prison that was supposedly haunted. They people would see ghosts walking around. And there was many times that we caught what we thought were ghosts in the cameras while we were working. So, yeah, the whole place was haunted, I think. So,
1: and you're convinced of that, David, right?
2: Oh, yeah. Oh, yeah. I remember a guy that had come up to us said he was sick. And we were working on third shift, and he went back to his cell, and we came back to later on to the third shift, and he had died between our shifts. So a couple of days later from that cell, we kept hearing screams from that cell, from that particular cell where that inmate had lived. And he, so yeah.
1: Any questions for David Ross? Go ahead.
0: Well, I was going to ask, what prison was this again?
2: The Kentucky State Reformatory in Kentucky.
0: No, that's a great one. How long were you working there?
2: I worked there 22 years.
0: 22 years. And when did you start hearing the ghost stories?
2: We saw things out of the, out of the normal. Just in and out all through the years on third shift. You know, we'd be sitting and watching the cameras, and you could see things would pop up in the camera, and then we would go down to look at it, and there wouldn't be anything there.
1: Was that well known, David, that the prison was haunted?
2: No, I wouldn't say it, no. I wouldn't say it was a well-known that prison was haunted, but I would say that the people who died there, who were incarcerated there while they were in prison, came back. They were haunting the place.
1: Any more questions for him, Ross?
0: No, it's great. I'm just taking notes for another place to check out in the future.
1: That would be cool. There's got to be a lot of anguish and pain there in these prisons, don't you think?
0: Well, there is, but this is also the bully system too. The bigger guys picking on the weaker guys, having some sort of control. So there are a lot of stories, as he was talking about, with suicide is a big thing that happens in a lot of these prisons because they can't handle that lifestyle. So, it's pretty tough to be in that system. And it's even hard for guards too. It's not safe for them either. When you're dealing with these unruly inmates and you're talking about, riots, it can be pretty tough on them, and they can easily be killed. And there are stories where guards haunt locations as well. But then there's also stories of families. Our family members haunting locations. So, if you go back to

0: the Ohio State Reformatory. There is a very famous story. Was it Helen Galecki? She was the wife of the warden, Arthur Galecki. And this is takes us back to the 1950s. And he had his family in the prison. There was a wing that was set aside for all the guards, or not, yeah, all the guards, families that they were living there. The warden's family lived on this one wing. And she actually liked living there. She said it was like living in a castle. And so she, took a lot of pride there. But unfortunately, it was November 7th, 1950, when she was shot and killed by a 32 caliber pistol. Now, what had happened was she was getting changed, and she had her jewelry box in the closet up on a shelf, and her husband had his gun right next to her jewelry box. Now, she went to move his gun so she could take her jewelry box down, and she accidentally knocked the gun off the shelf, and when it hit the ground, it went off and it shot her. And so she screams, the son hears the gunshot, and he's living in the room right across the hall. So he's the first one there to assist his mother and take care of her. And she dies 3 days later in the hospital. And the sad part of this story is, since that unfortunate event, as the reformatory has now become one of the most known haunted prisons out there. It's been featured on tons of television shows and, a lot of these ghost streaming networks and stuff. A lot of people have talked about this story, but a lot of people have twisted the story, and they say that she wasn't shot by accident, that her husband had her killed because she was having an affair, which is all not true. If you do your research, you can find her death certificate, and it talks about the path of the bullet. And I even took the death certificate to, an expert, to a doctor, to see, if he could do a diagram for me so I could just have a visual. And sure enough, it went through her lower back and came out her shoulder. And so, for her husband to have killed her, he would have had to have been lying on the ground to have done this, But what upsets me when I come across stories like this is that people tend to forget, or these paranormal investigators tend to forget, that these were once real people. They have families, they have ancestors, it's sad that they want to twist these stories to have a better story to tell, because they don't want to just accept that it was an accident. They got to make it more dramatic for better storytelling. And they've twisted the facts so much that these stories are now being told on all these, networks, and, big time ghost hunters with their shows are talking about her being murdered, and that's why she haunts the place, when that's not the case at all. Now, I do believe that she very well could be haunting the place, because there are stories that people claim to have seen her. She carries this rose-scented perfume, and people have smelt that. And I think, just to put myself in her shoes, if you think about it, she died tragically young. Her children, her two boys, were very young at the time. And she also enjoyed living in this, prison. So I think, for somebody like her, maybe she did stay behind to watch over her family, especially her children, her two boys. But now people have twisted the story to make it sound like she was murdered, and her, husband did this horrible thing. And their youngest son had to come forward and say, this is all not true.
1: Next up, let's go to Paul in Louisiana. Go ahead, Paul.
2: Hey there. Number one, thanks for taking my call. Number two, throughout the whole time that I worked at Brushy, coast to coast was what kept the tower officers going over the night shift.
1: Perfect.
2: I can give you one story where, as yard supervisor, had a tower call in that there were lights going through C block, which is located

0: just below the kitchen or the dining room, and that was a closed off area. And we all ran, all the yard officers, we ran there and we searched the place good hour and couldn't see nothing. But we had slams that would close, and we never threw the slams on the cells, which locked all the cells at once. We just, that was just something that was never done. I closed Brushy in 2006. I closed the main prison, TSP, the walls, and transferred to Brushy in 91. And then I closed Brushy in 2006 and retired from the new prison there in Morgan County.
1: Wow. Well, that's great. That is an amazing location, especially when it comes to the ghost stories. You know, I don't know anybody, if you know this story, but there was a convict who stabbed one of his cellmates in the middle of the night and then cut him up into tiny little pieces and flushed him down the toilet. Yeah.
0: Flushed everything but the skull down the toilet. And that was in D block. He could not get the skull crushed enough to go down the toilet.
1: I remember that story. Yeah, that's just some of the crazy things that happen in those prisons, you know? So it's crazy.
2: Wild times, huh?
1: Yeah.
2: Ross, what about the fact that they just stay and they don't go to heaven, they don't go to hell? Why do they just linger on?
1: Well, I think a lot of times they could be control, power. They had the best of their life, believe it or not, in prison, where they had all this control over all the inmates. You know, when people fear you, they basically want to hold on to that. And so I think a lot of times they choose to stay behind to try and hold on to that power. I think a lot of it too could be that they're just afraid of judgment if they cross over. They're afraid that they may have been the worst of the worst and might end up going to hell. So I don't think that they felt good about themselves that they could go on to whatever heaven they believed in. So it's a lot of that. I think prisons are just the perfect location for hauntings.
2: How many books have you written now, Ross?
1: I have written 12 books. I am on my 13th. I'm working on a book, Parascience, with Chad Goodwin, who is a scientist that I worked with on Parascience. And we really want to publish our findings and how to be more scientific in our approach in ghost hunting. I think a lot of people are still too afraid of the science, especially a lot of these, you know, basic ghost hunters out there. They don't understand having more of a scientific approach. So we're trying to get that out. It's been a long process because he, you know, is a real scientist and he's been working on some energy projects in Africa. So it keeps him pretty busy sometimes. So we're not always to get our schedules together.
2: All right, we'll come back in a moment with Ross Allison and take final phone calls as we talk about haunted prisons right here on Coast to Coast AM.
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8: Tonight, lows dropping down to 32 degrees along with some patchy fogs and increasing cloud cover. Areas of patchy fog continuing this morning, otherwise mostly sunny skies with temperatures nearing 60.
9: ABC News, I'm Dave Packer. The Vatican confirming Pope Leo has lung cancer. Earlier on Tuesday, the pontiff underwent surgery to remove the lower lobe of his right lung. ABC's Tom Sophie Borridge is in Rome.
10: The Vatican is saying the surgery was successful. So, you know, we'll have to wait and see. We know now that Pope Leo is not going to be carrying out official meetings for the next week. He is expected to remain in Gemelli Hospital to recover from that surgery for about a week.
9: Cornell University now banning all fraternity parties for the rest of the year. This amid public outcry over an alleged rape inside a fraternity house in 2024. Kimberly Guilfoyle, the Trump administration's ambassador to Greece, has resigned. The news comes following allegations of misconduct by a Trump political donor. Federal judge Tuesday extending an order blocking the Trump administration from banning reporters for CNN, MS Now, and Politico from the White House. This is ABC News.

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0: And welcome back to our final segment. George Norrie with you, Ross Allison with us. Ross, there's a prison called Andersonville Prison in Georgia, which was the largest Confederate military prison during the Civil War, officially named Camp Sumter. Have you heard much about that?
1: Oh, yes. That was another story that was really hard to write. It was just tragic what happened at that location. In fact, they called it the 14 months of pure hell. Now, this was a prison camp built for 10,000 Union prisoners. So it's just nothing but an open field. No trees. There was a small stream that ran through the prison. And basically, these prisoners, Union prisoners, would just be put out into this field, and they had to make it on their own. Now, if they had been on a march, they may be lucky enough to have camping gear on them. If they were caught during the battle, then all they had were the clothes that they were wearing. And they literally were just left to survive on their own in this open field that was just surrounded by this huge wall, wooden wall. And they would have guards at different towers. And they basically had developed what they called the deadline, which was like 19 feet away from the wall. And there was a line that went around in that field. And if you cross that line, the Confederates had every right to shoot you on command. Now, this got to be overcrowded due to the fact that at the time during the Civil War, they were accustomed to trading prisoners. So this kept the prison system under control. Well, what happened were a few of the Black Union prisoners were being tortured and murdered. Oh, and geez. When Abraham Lincoln got word of this, he said, enough is enough. And of course, a lot of these Confederate prisoners did not want to be traded for a Black Union prisoner. They refused. And so Abraham Lincoln said, fine, then the trading system's done. We're not doing it anymore. And so this caused the prison to be overwhelmed. In fact, what was built for just 10,000 Union prisoners ended up being over 24,000 in prison. It was so bad that the stream that they relied on for just drinking water or bathing got to be contaminated with sewage. In fact, the Confederate soldiers allowed animals to do their business upstream just because they were enjoying the fact that these guys were getting contaminated water just from that alone, let alone what the Union prisoners are using it for. So it just became so disgusted. Now, remember, these guys who were on the march had their camping gear, so they were a little more in depth. But otherwise, men who didn't have anything but the clothes on their back, they would actually strip naked and use their clothes just to build some sort of shelter. So all these men are in this prison. I should point out there were also two women in this prison. One they didn't know was a woman. This was a woman who disguised herself as a Union soldier so she could fight in the war. And unfortunately, she died and they didn't discover that she was female until they stripped her naked, because clothes were so valuable that a lot of people were just buried naked. And when they stripped her naked, they realized what gender she was. So they do know that there was her story, but there was also a wife who would not leave her husband.

0: So they decided to let her be imprisoned with him. Well, little did they know that she was actually pregnant. In these 14 months of pure hell that they called it, she actually gave birth. And once they heard this baby crying in this prison, they all fought to have her and the baby released, and they did leave. Now, they said that the conditions were so bad. Like I said, we had a contaminated stream, hardly any shelter at all for a lot of these men. They were fed only cornmeal, molasses, and a small piece of spoiled pork. That was all that they gave. And a lot of men didn't hardly even get that alone because
1: day in and day out, they got that.
0: That's all they got. Yeah. And that's if they had enough to feed all the soldiers. They didn't have enough to feed all the soldiers. So some guys would do a trade system where I will go a day without food. You can go ahead and have my meal. And then they'd trade off. So at least they'd get a little bit of something. So some guys would not, they'd eat every other day. Just that cornmeal, molasses, and small piece of spoiled pork. Horrible. Yeah, that's what they lived off. Now, they said that these men were nothing more than walking skeletons.
1: I bet.
0: It was horrific. They were dying of diseases left and right. They said every month, 3,000 Union prisoners were shipped out because they had died. It was so bad that some guys would, to commit suicide, they would cross that line, the deadline, just to hope that they would be shot and killed. Now, it even was the point where, what was it? I was trying to remember those one story where one of the stories was that they were so desperate for water. Now, that it rained one day and lightning struck the property and a stream appeared, and they considered this a miracle. So they were able to get this stream, this little geyser of fresh water that started coming up, and just out of nowhere. So this was one of the miracles that they write about. But
1: gift,
0: yeah,
1: gift from God. Let's take final calls for you, Ross. Let's go to Douglas in Nebraska to get us started. Hey, Douglas.
2: Hello, thanks for taking my call. And I was just wondering if you've ever visited a woman's prison, or any of them haunted, because I know a woman who's incarcerated in the Deep South, and I think they are more neglected and sometimes kept in more brutal conditions than the men.
0: I haven't done a strictly woman's prison. Some of the prisons that we have investigated, actually had a woman's wing. So there were some sections that were just for women. So there was that, but not just one that was just a woman's prison.
1: I didn't think we had prisons that were just the unisex.
0: There are some out there.
1: Speaking of women, let's go to Ruth in Maryland. Hi, Ruthie.
3: Hi, George and Ross. Thank you so much for taking my call. And first of all, I would like to give a shout out to all the prisoners out there listening, because our caller and my coast friend Cornelius always tells us that a lot of the prisoners listen to the coast.
1: They do indeed.
3: And George, that was just perfect. You asked him about the Union prison camps. Now we can talk about the Confederate prison camps. And Ross, I live, about 20 miles right down the street from Point Lookout Confederate prison camp in Maryland. And
0: oh, wow.
3: At one time, this was considered to be the most haunted place in the U.S. at one time. I'm not sure about now. And it was funny, about 15 years ago, I took a boyfriend down there, and at nighttime, we were on the beach, and we weren't even really down there that long, and all of a sudden he got all freaked out and wanted to leave, but he didn't really say anything to me if he saw anything. But I know they've done a TV show on it before, but I didn't get to see it. But have you, can you comment on that? Have you done any research on that, or have you been there? And if you haven't, could you please come?
0: Oh, yes. No, I haven't. But I definitely would be interested in checking that out. I'm always taking notes of future research projects, and I think there's definitely enough to do a Haunted Prisons 2 book. And so I'm always looking for places. So, yes, I will take you up on that invitation.
1: Ross, what would be the nicest state taking care of their prison system?
0: The nicest states?
1: Yes.
0: Well, I think the best place to probably have a prison system would probably be like somewhere like a tropical island would be nice.
1: Well, what would be the worst state in the country?
0: The worst state? Oh, gosh.
1: Or are they all bad?
0: They're all pretty bad. You know, like I said, prison life is a whole nother world for us. It's just become sad on how badly they treat each other, or even, you know, how the prison system treats them. It's both worlds, to be honest. So it's one of the things that it's really hard to say, you know, what could be the worst. Like I said, I've shared some pretty horrific stories of what can actually happen in some of these prisons.
1: Let's go to Mark in California, west of the Rockies. Hi, Mark.
4: Yeah, I'd like to ask Ross, what's your most compelling piece of evidence you have that gave you goosebumps?
0: Well, I'd have to say, in the beginning of my career as a ghost hunter, I really had not had any personal experiences. My curiosity is what got the best of me in wanting to pursue the paranormal. I'd heard a lot of amazing stories. And as I continued to get myself involved in this field and having my own personal experiences, I'd have to say it's those unique encounters that just really opened my eyes and made it something like, wow, this is really worth pursuing. Like I was talking about at Alcatraz, when I was for the first time touched, when something stopped me as I was backing up, that's, you know, was overwhelming. Or when I was at Brushy Mountain Prison and I was witness to see that scratches can happen on individuals, especially when you're monitoring that individual and you know that they're not in a position to scratch themselves. So to witness those types of things have kept me going in this field, to know that I'm not just chasing shadows of, you know, in the dark. There is something to this. And I want the answers.
1: Let's go to first time caller Brian in Ohio. Hi, Brian. Go ahead.
5: Yes, I was curious if you ever, Ross, if you ever visited the Moundsville Penitentiary in Moundsville, West Virginia.
0: It's yes,
5: like,
0: I
5: like
0: have.
5: Hour from me. What all do you know about it?
0: Well, I know it's very famous for that shadow man, or the shadow that they saw, the figure at the end of the hall. There's a picture of it. I believe that was captured during one of the Ghost Hunter episodes, the show Ghost Hunters with Jason and Grant at the time. And they captured that figure down at the end of the hall that was just a dark shadow. And so I've actually had the opportunity to investigate that area. And I know I didn't at the time, unfortunately, have any personal experiences, but I do know friends of mine who have investigated that place, and they saw that shadow figure as well. So there is something to that, and I do believe, you know, my friends who are very credible investigators as well. So there is definitely something to that prison, and I would love to go back and investigate it.
1: All right, next up, let's go to Paul in North Carolina real quick. Go ahead, Paul.
6: Thanks so much for taking my call. Hey, real quick, I was just wondering if you've ever heard of Whiskey Prison in Mount Pleasant, North Carolina, just outside of Charlotte. It was an active prison until the 1980s, and they built a whiskey distillery there now. And Steve Gonsalves investigated there, and he said it's one of the most haunted places he's ever been to. My wife and I went on a ghost tour there, and it's really creepy. I was just wondering if you ever heard of that.
0: I have heard of it. It is in my notes of one of the prisons I would love to check out and have my own personal investigation. So, yes, it is on my to-do list.
1: There must be so many prisons that are haunted.
0: There are. I can't.

0: keep up with it all. I might be ghost hunting in my afterlife.
1: Ross, in the minute we have left, tell folks about your book and your website.
0: Well, definitely. You can check out my book, Haunted Prisons, that was written by myself and David Weatherly. You can find all of our books at Amazon.com, so check that out. I always encourage people, follow me on Facebook, Ross Allison Ghost Hunter. It's one of the social medias I do tend to keep up, and I do a lot of live investigations from that. And I will be doing I start my lecture tour in a week. And so I'll be traveling all over the U.S., speaking at colleges and universities on ghost hunting. And a lot of times I get the opportunity to investigate these campuses. And so I'll do live investigations from there. And you can hear about some of the haunted campuses I get to visit.
1: Do you fill those places up?
0: Oh, yes. It is still very popular to talk about ghosts and talk about my experiences and share some of my evidence. So I love doing it. I've been lecturing for over 25 years now.
1: Well, we love you, Ross. So take care of yourself and stay in touch.
0: Anytime. Thanks, George.
1: Ross Allison, again, his website is linked up at coasttocoastam.com. For Dan Galante, Tom Danheiser, Sue Trikas, Lex Lonehood, Sean Ladasore, Alec Fernandez, Tim Banal, Mary Berry, George Knapp, and Richard Serrett, I'm George Norrie, somewhere out there on Coast to Coast AM. We'll see you on our next edition. Until then, be safe, everyone.

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6: From ABC News, I'm Sherry Preston. Pope Leo spending what is being described as a tranquil night in Rome.

0: Hospital after doctors confirmed the nodule found on his lung is cancerous. ABC's Tom Sophie Burridge is at the Vatican.
1: When the Pope announced that he had this abnormality, this growth on his lung, he said that it was discovered at an early stage, at an early phase. So, you know, that I think is one cause for optimism here. And we know that the cancer that he has, it is adenocarcinoma. It is the most common form of non-small cell lung cancer.
0: Here's ABC News medical contributor Dr. Darian Sutton.
2: The reassuring news is that if this lobe was removed and it was found that there was no other signs of spread, this may be a curative procedure. But of course, we need to wait for the further formal pathology reports. That includes genetic testing, as well as making sure that what was removed was the complete mass and that there was nothing left.
0: America needs a new ambassador to Greece after Kimberly Guilfoyle stepped down amid ethics questions. Here's ABC's Rachel Scott.
3: I was outside of the White House on the South Lawn waiting for the president to walk out as he was getting ready to depart for Alaska. And so when the president left the residence, I asked him directly about Guilfoyle. She was almost a member of his family. She almost married his son. I asked if he was surprised to learn about these allegations against her. And it was quite notable. He tried to put some distance between himself and Guilfoyle and their family connection.
0: At the president's political rally in Alaska.
4: Your costs are coming way down anyway. We're very close to winning. I mean, I think we've won the war because Iran will not have a nuclear weapon. Let me put it that way. But that'll end very soon.
0: Now, new inflation numbers, however, may tell a different story about costs. Labor Department this morning expected to report prices 3.6% higher in September than 1 year ago. 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
0: Friends are now remembering Hassan Kareem, the man killed when he was thrown from that Georgia roller coaster. Alicia Day says Kareem and his daughter survived a car fire just a few weeks ago.
10: We were just coming from a place of thank God. God is so good. Like, they spared you and his daughter's life. And just 3 weeks later, like just after that tragedy, to have this happen, it makes it so much more. It hurts so much more.
0: Changes are coming to Cornell in the wake of the lawsuit from that woman who says she was raped at a frat 2 years ago.
11: The Ivy League school is suspending all fraternity parties for the rest of the year and considering whether fraternities can exist there at all. For weeks, students and faculty have demanded change. All seven fraternity brothers named in Jane Doe's lawsuit have denied wrongdoing and are questioning her claim of being incapacitated by drugs and alcohol. Cornell handled Jane Doe's allegations internally. Going forward, the university said it would call on the New York State Police to investigate claims of sexual assault on campus independent of the school.
0: That's ABC Chief Investigative Correspondent Aaron Katursky. New concerns about the Pacific Coast Highway in California after some recent strong storms sent a crack that appeared on a cliff just feet from the highway near Laguna Beach. And officials in New York City say there's a deal in place to get horse-drawn carriages out of Central Park for good. The city council expected to pass a measure next week that will ban them. Sherry Preston, ABC News.
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1: North Idaho weather.
2: This evening, patchy fogs in most areas, along with increasing cloud cover and lows dropping down to 32. A widespread frost early today, otherwise mostly sunny, with temperatures warming up to 60.
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0: From the heartland of America and the gateway to the West, good morning, good evening, wherever you may be across the nation, around the world. I'm George Norrie, and this is Coast to Coast AM. Later tonight, haunted prisons. Here's what's happening. Pope Leo XIV underwent a procedure at Agostino Gemelli University Hospital in Rome to remove a small cancerous nodule in his lung. The 71-year-old pontiff underwent thoracic surgery to remove the lower lobe of his right lung, and doctors confirmed that the lung was a form of lung cancer. Let's hope he recovers well. Six Flags has temporarily closed multiple roller coasters at amusement parks across North America as a precaution following a fatal incident at Six Flags over Georgia that left one person dead and others injured. The closures affect major attractions in California, New Jersey, Illinois, Ohio, North Carolina, and Canada, with no reopening dates announced. The announcement came a day after a man was killed while riding the Goliath roller coaster at the Georgia theme park. The Cobb County Police Department there identified the victim as Hassan Jihad Ibn Karim, a 42-year-old Atlanta resident. The U.S. Embassy in Riyadh advised U.S. citizens to reconsider travel to Saudi Arabia, citing the risk of drone and missile targeting of American interests by Iran and the Iranian-supported Houthis. Iran's Islamic Revolution commander-in-chief says it warned nations against interfering in the Strait of Hormuz and the Gulf as well. Here's Tom Danheiser with more on today's activities. Tommy?
1: Well, George, Yemen-based Iran-backed Houthi strikes on Saudi Arabian airports and energy infrastructure have escalated regional fighting, prompting the Saudi-led coalition to issue civilian evacuation warnings ahead of targeted military operations as President Donald Trump and Israeli Prime Minister Benjamin Netanyahu discuss potential new operations against Iran. Yemen's Houthis have launched a missile barrage at cities throughout Saudi Arabia as the military says projectiles are being intercepted, with shrapnel falling on the city of Dhahran. The Saudi-led coalition have bombed oil facilities throughout Yemen, saying fuel depots are being used by the Houthis in direct support of military operations. At least 20 people, including a U.S. national, have been killed in a week of Houthi attacks on Saudi Arabia's main airport, pushing oil prices back up and prompting President Trump to consider joining the Saudi-led battle against the Houthis in Yemen as it becomes the epicenter for the Middle East war. A Houthi official said Monday there would be a swift and painful response if the U.S. joined Saudi Arabia's strikes against the Iran-backed group after President Trump said he was considering joining the offensive. And the price of Brent crude oil, the international benchmark, climbed back to a two-week high over $105 a barrel Monday after President Trump said Saturday that he was considering whether to join Saudi Arabia's offensive against the Houthis in Yemen. George?
0: Thank you, Tom. Charles R. Smith is one of America's leading experts on advanced technology and its implications for war, terrorism, and privacy. Charles, your thoughts on the activities in Iran today in Saudi Arabia?
2: Well, I believe, frankly, that the most successful military operation at the

0: allies have undertaken is the embargo and closure of the Iranian ports and their shipping activities, in particular their oil exports. Right now, the Iranians are taking in about one quarter of what they would normally take, and that is mainly due to leftover monies that are being basically reconciled for previous shipments earlier. So for all practical purposes, we're going to watch that wind down from their monthly income of around $4 to $10 billion down to under $1 billion, and by the end of the year, perhaps around zero. So without money coming in, you know, no bucks, no beans, no bullets, no bombs. And that's a big problem for the Iranians at the moment, which is one of the reasons why they are relying on their Houthi allies to carry the battle forward. The Houthis are ill-equipped to deal with large-scale air attacks. Of course, the real problem there is that one of the major themes that has emerged from this entire episode is that the limitations of air power are fairly apparent. You can take out their leadership, you can knock out a lot of their equipment, but the ground forces are going to be needed, and that's where the Saudis need to step up. And unfortunately, the Saudis don't necessarily have the kind of ground power it's necessary to overrun the Yemenian area occupied basically by the Houthis. So in the end, I believe the strangulation of the Iranian economy, mainly done by the U.S. Navy at a virtually no expense, is having the most effect on the war at the moment. And the PR is the problem.
1: Are you concerned that Iran's staying power, Charlie?
0: No, not necessarily. The Iranians have shown this capability before. It's not really a shocking surprise. I mean, you have to look at the 1980s, the Iran-Iraq war. They sustained well over a half million, almost three quarters of a million of casualties during that war, and very little impact on their economy and or leadership. The flip side is they've encountered something new this time around. Us bombing them is one thing, but shutting off their income, literally shutting down all the ports with the blockade that is currently in place, is having a dramatic effect, both internally and externally. So we are watching their economy come apart very slowly. Again, they're about at the 25% level right now. Expect that to wind down below 5% before the end of the year. Some are near zero. So when you have no money coming in, that makes things very difficult to run a nation.
1: We'll see how long they can hold on. Thanks, Charlie. The cost of the American dream is rising at a faster pace than household earnings, driven by notable increases in the cost of home ownership, raising children, and paying for college, according to a new report. The cost has risen faster than wages and salaries can keep up. Catherine Austin Fitz, who heads up the website Solari.com, S-O-L-A-R-I, is with us. Catherine, do you believe that survey?
2: So I do believe the survey, George. One of the things it's important for the audience to understand is that, you know, the economy is changing, and so how you organize your finances is changing. So, for example, if you look at many trade opportunities right now, trade school is a much more economic bet than college. You know, unfortunately, colleges have not stayed abreast of the curriculum that generates an income that makes it a good investment. So one thing families need to do is they need to be very savvy about how they invest their time and money in education. Same with home ownership. So the cost has risen, but, you know, for many middle-class areas, we're coming into what looks like a recession. You know, the value, the price of homes should go down. Of course, the cost of capital is way up because mortgage rates are at an all-time high. So, you know, the message is we're in an inflation period when it comes

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Space, the final frontier. These are the voyages of the starship Enterprise. Its five-year mission, to explore strange new worlds, to seek out new life and new civilizations, to boldly go where no man has gone before.

0: Who could forget that incredible open? 60 years ago last month, Star Trek hit the television airwaves. It was an incredible show created by Gene Roddenberry. His son, Eugene Rod Roddenberry Jr., the CEO of Roddenberry Entertainment, preserves the legacy of his father. He is with us right now. We're going to talk about that and some other issues. Rod, welcome to the program.
1: Thank you so much for having me, George. Glad to be here. Absolutely.
0: Looking forward to this. And this is an amazing moment. Your dad, God rest his soul, was one genius, wasn't he?
1: He was definitely a forward thinker, way, way, way ahead of his time in many ways.
0: Star Trek came out before you were born, didn't it?
1: It did. I was born in 74, and it was out in 66. So, it came first.
0: When did you realize, gosh, my dad has created this incredible show?
1: You know, I always, you know, want to be as honest as possible. But every time I do that, I come across sounding like someone who really doesn't know anything. I was a late bloomer. My maturity level took a long time to get anywhere. And I'm still working on it today, even. I didn't get Star Trek. I actually grew up liking Star Wars because Star Wars was good guys, bad guys, laser fights and spaceships. And, you know, it was action. And it was very easy for me to understand good guys and bad guys. Star Trek, there were characters that talked about things. And that wasn't the kind of entertainment that I was watching at a very young age. And it really wasn't until after he passed away that I began to pay attention to things and start to listen to fans and watch the shows. And it still was a number of years after that.

0: before I would say that I got it.
1: And your dad passed relatively early. He was 70 years old, and
0: yes,
1: he still had a lot of miles to go as far as I was concerned, Rod.
0: Yeah, 91, yeah. I do wish.
1: It's an incredible program. It's unbelievable that William Shatner at 95 is still going strong.
0: Whatever deal he did, I think we all need to source that longevity, because I've had the opportunity to interact with him a few times recently on the 60th. And he is, I hope I'm as sprightly as he is when I'm 60 and 70. So, it's very impressive.
1: He's one of a kind. Now, your father was a World War II pilot. He was a police officer with the Los Angeles Police Department. How did he get into writing in Star Trek? How did that evolve?
0: Let me give you the long version, slightly longer. You just said it. You know, he was a bomber pilot in World War II and flew 80-some-odd missions over Guadalcanal in the South Pacific and saw the ugliness of humanity. But I think he also saw its beauty. He traveled to different cultures and interacted with people. And this is back in the 40s when, it wasn't as easy as it is today. And then, as you said, he became a police officer and he saw, the streets of LA and enforcement and law and those sorts of things. But, at that same time of working in the police department and becoming a sergeant, there was a show coming out, because TV was relatively new still, called Dragnet. And they were buying stories from cops. And or maybe it was a different show. They've been getting Dragnet. Anyhow, there was a cop show, and he ended up, I believe, selling a couple stories, but also realizing, first of all, these guys get paid a lot more. And secondly, he could write like them. He'd always been a writer. He wrote a lot of poetry when he was much younger. And so I think it was at that time, purely it started with, I could make more money doing something that I know I can do as well, if not better, than the guys that were doing it now. And, then he needed something to write about, and I think he just pulled from his life experience.
1: Was he home much, or was he always working?
0: I consider myself very lucky. I had a very close relationship with my father at a very young age, when I was probably, 3 to 8 years old. And then I became to get older and maybe slightly a little rebellious. And right around the age of 12 and 13, he got busy with The Next Generation. Because remember, when I was around, Star Trek had ended and it was in syndication, becoming popular. And my father was going to college campuses and giving lectures, but he wasn't gone all the time. He made a commitment to come home. And I remember we had dinner at the table, my mother, my father and I, fairly often. So I have to give him credit there. But however, he got busy with Next Generation and I became a little spoiled teenager, and we bumped heads, and then he died a few years later.
1: Hey, you were about what, 16, 17 when he passed?
0: I was 17 when he passed away. Yeah. I'm very lucky. Many people don't have the opportunity to get to learn who their parents were when they die at a young age. And since my father had interacted with so many people, I got, I think, a very good spectrum. Everyone from people who worshipped him like fans, which is, I wouldn't call a balanced perspective, but I got to that, to people who disliked him. And I think that really helped me find the man in the middle.
1: Well, you're very successful on your own now, Rod. When did you get that feeling to get into television?
0: Well, I don't know if I have that feeling yet. The reason I work on Star Trek is not because I'm interested in the TV show. I love the philosophy. I love the ideas. I believe in some version of that future. I believe the only way to get to a future is together. Anything that we choose otherwise, we might move forward, but we're going to hit a stumbling block and have a massive setback if we're not doing things together, ultimately. Easier said than done. We can't all just, immediately hold hands and sing Kumbaya and walk into the future together. On some level, maybe we could, but we can do it. It takes time, it would take work, it would take effort, take sacrifice, but we can do it.
1: You have a philosophy called IDIC, infinite diversity and infinite combinations. What does that mean?
0: Sort of the core principle in Star Trek. It is sort of the appreciation of all things different. So the idea there is that the crew on the Enterprise wasn't out there looking for aliens that looked differently. They were looking for aliens that thought differently, because we as a species had finally come together and we had learned that regardless of skin color and nationality and culture, our uniqueness within who we are and how we thought was what was valuable, because every new idea, whether you agree with it or not, does help you evolve your own thinking. Even if you disagree with it, you've now heard something else you disagree with and can kind of, you know, further modify and hone your own ideas. And if you're willing, and believe me, this is easy to say, it's incredibly hard to do. I can sit here and preach it. By no means can I say that I do it. But every different point of view you get helps you evolve your own thinking. And that's what Star Trek was. We had advanced intellectually. We're not perfect, but we had advanced because we realized that it's our differences that make us great.
1: So who was your favorite Star Trek personality?
0: That's a really tough one. The easy answer is Data. I grew up with the Next Generation, and I always liked the character of Data and enjoyed it. But in recent years, I've actually come over to the Anson Mount. He plays Pike on Strange New Worlds. And it was actually his first portrayal of that character in the second season of Star Trek Discovery, where he came aboard the bridge as the new captain and said, listen, I'm not like your previous captain. And he put his Starfleet his Starfleet grades up there and said, I failed this class. I have weaknesses here. And he said, I can't do this without you. We are a team. Each one of you has a special position here because I need you to be in that position and I need your advice. That's the only way we can function is as a unit. And it was a very, it was a non-dictatorial way of leadership. It was very open. And I appreciated that form of leadership. When you bring people aboard or have people around you that know more than you do in that area, yet you are the captain. And so you use that information to make informed decisions. I mean, that sounds, again, like the best way to move into the future.
1: And Star Trek had a message for humanity, didn't it? I felt that every episode there was a meaning behind it.
0: I mean, absolutely. I think everyone out there who might be listening to this or has seen Star Trek knows at least a couple episodes where it's talking about a social issue. You know, and I don't want to say these were issues of only the 60s, because we certainly have them today. But racism, sexism, war, the Vietnam War. I mean, there are many statements put in these episodes. And the one that stands out, I think, to most people is Let That Be Your Last Battlefield, which you had two characters with one side of their face painted black and one side of the face painted white. And the other one had the other side of the face painted white and the other side painted black. And to us, the audience, they almost seem the same person. And once we learned that they were warring for years because the different sides were different colors, the absurdity of that and how ridiculous he thought it was. But then, even though it was sort of hitting the nail right on the head, it put into perspective the absurdity of what we do in terms of skin color.
1: And then it made a lot of sense. We're going to take a short break, Rod, but we'll be back with more. Eugene Rod Roddenberry with us as we talk about the life of his father, Gene, and Star Trek when we come back.

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7: This evening, patchy fogs in most areas, along with increasing cloud cover and lows dropping down to 32. A widespread frost early today, otherwise mostly sunny, with temperatures warming up to 60.
8: I'm Sherry Preston. Overnight, a federal judge has extended an order blocking President Trump's ban on reporters from three news outlets at the White House. It makes its way through the court system. The judge ruling that CNN, MSNBC, and Politico are likely to succeed in their constitutional free speech and due process claims in court. Pope Leo has lung cancer. The Vatican confirming that news after a nodule was removed from his lung Tuesday. ABC's Tom Sophie Burridge is at the Vatican.
9: The Vatican saying the Pope was in the operating room for 3 hours, with the surgery itself lasting 90 minutes, adding the surgery was successful and there were no complications.
10: Given the advancements in the treatment of lung cancer, medical experts say patients can have great outcomes if doctors caught the cancer early and removed it all during the procedure.
8: Ukrainian President Volodymyr Zelensky will be in London for talks today. Overnight strikes in and around the country, including in the capital of Kyiv, have left more than 500,000 people without power. This is ABC News.

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1: We shall take your calls with Rod Roddenberry next hour on Coast to Coast as we talk about Star Trek and humanity at large. So jump aboard. Lots more to talk with him about when we come back in a moment on Coast to Coast AM. The Paranormal Podcast Network keeps cruising along. 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
1: All right, let's start here because this one sounds almost unbelievable. Carnivora is actually a pure extract made from the Venus flytrap plant. Yes, that Venus flytrap. I'm joined by the president of Carnivora, Deborah Lau. So how does a plant like that end up in a supplement?
4: Good question. 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Dr. Keller discovered that compounds in the Venus flytrap could interact with abnormal cells and support immune function.
5: So this isn't folklore. 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

0: And welcome back to Coast, George Norrie with you, Rod Roddenberry with us. His website is his last name, linked up at coasttocoastam.com. Rod, the various offshoots of Star Trek, how did they evolve?
1: I mean, that's a great question. I can tell you that, my father was kind of done a little bit with Hollywood, or at least writing and television, when they came to him with Star Trek, The Next Generation. And they convinced him to be a part of it, and he was ready to retire, I think.

0: And that was it. The rest of them really came either after he passed away or after he was sort of not really working that much on the show. So Deep Space Nine and beyond were from other people. Rick Berman, Brannon Braga, Michael Piller, a lot of the great names in Star Trek story writing is where those things came from. And the recent stuff was from Secret Hideout.
1: And your mother had her influence of Star Trek, did she not?
0: She did. She's known because she was in almost every incarnation of it, whether she was the computer voice in the original series and Next Generation and shows beyond those. She was also the first officer in the pilot called The Cage that was never officially aired. She was the second in command, which in the early mid to mid 60s was something the executives didn't believe the audience would buy. So my father had to demote her and make her a different character, which was Nurse Chapel. And then she became Lwaxana Troi in the Next Generation, a little bit of Deep Space Nine, and her voice continued to live on in many of the movies and some of the current Star Treks.
1: Did she influence your father a lot in the creative aspect of the show?
0: I wasn't in the room to say she did or didn't, but I know she respected my father as the thinker, visionary, futurist. And while I'm sure they had plenty of conversations, I don't remember her being, I don't want to say that interested, but interested in the writing or development of what Star Trek was and is. She left that to my father. She was an actress and she wanted to act and she got to act. But she also, she's the unsung hero because she also had to put up with my father. Every industry, and certainly those of the creative arts, as I think you would probably attest to, can be quite taxing and difficult at times. I'm sure many professions are. But coming home and having someone there who can support you on a down day or put up with your crap, she did a lot of that. And she deserves a lot of credit for that.
1: And you have a sister?
0: My father had a previous wife before my mother and had two daughters who were quite a bit older than me. They were my half sisters. And I knew them very well at a young age. And as time goes on, you drift apart. And unfortunately, I lost one many years ago, but I am very close friends with her son. So we get to meet up a number of times a year and hang out and get to reminisce about our families and life. But I did not grow up. I grew up as basically an only child.
1: You're the CEO now of the Roddenberry Entertainment Company. What led you into that direction, Rod?
0: The belief in the Star Trek philosophy, the meeting of fans, the many years I went to conventions, listening to fans talk about this TV show that made them either believe in themselves or believe in humanity or believe in a future. And at the time, the kinds of things that I were watching were not just Star Wars, but Dukes of Hazzard and Knight Rider, the kinds of shows that had, again, relatively simple plot lines. I don't want to put any of them down as not intellectually stimulating, but Star Trek did resonate with people on a different level. And after spending that time listening to them, I became very proud of my last name and the Star Trek legacy. And so I wanted to create the Roddenberry Entertainment Company, so to speak, to try to uphold that in any way that we can. So that's what led me into it, the idea.
1: And what does the future hold for Rod Roddenberry?
0: Great question. I'm still in the industry, so to speak. There's more Star Trek to come, 100%. I'm not letting any cats out of the bag. I'm just saying that whether you look at it from a incredible story that people want to hear. And it will be reincarnated over and over, or from the studio perspective of this is something that makes them money, it will happen again. And I imagine it will happen relatively soon. But I think, as we all know, the industry is a little upside down right now, and it's never going to be the same. It'll come back in certainly one forum.

0: And Star Trek will be there.
1: Will Shatner be a part of it?
0: I can't speak for him, and I'm certainly not in control of anything he does. As we said earlier, the man is a force to be reckoned with, and I think anything he wants to be a part of, he probably has a damn good shot of being a part of it. But I can't say for certain.
1: Yeah, he's one of a kind. And
0: Yes, he is.
1: we had Leonard Nimoy's son on some time ago, Adam Nimoy.
0: Adam, yeah.
1: And how did your dad conceive of the Spock character? Did he ever get into that?
0: Oh, how did he conceive of that? I mean, it certainly was one of the first characters. It was an evolution. And my father, you know, one of the things my father loved to do is he loved to sit in a room full of people, and I'm sure it was an audience that he would make sure it was the right audience, and he would love to bring up topics. And he wouldn't bring them up just to sensationalize it, but he might bring up whether it's religion, war, drugs, politics. And he was well read, and while he didn't have all the answers, he would like to bring up an idea that would definitely rub people the wrong way. For example, he might say, you know, what if we just legalized all drugs? And this was back, of course, in the 60s and 70s and all that. And that would, you know, throw people for a loop. And again, he didn't do it to upset them. He did it because he was genuinely wanting to have the conversation of, you know, what if? I mean, really, what if? And it wasn't necessarily something he was trying to win. It was just trying to get people to think a little bit differently. And again, I think that's what he brought to Star Trek, and I think that's where Spock came from. Spock was originally going to be a devil. Spock was going to have, I believe, red skin, and he had the pointy ears, and it was going to be sort of a devilish character. So he wanted to poke and prod the audience and make them maybe cringe a little bit about this character that looked like the devil. That was, I believe, one of the earliest ideas. And then the logic and all that kind of came in on its own.
1: And the original series was lasted only 3 seasons. I thought it was much longer than that.
0: Yeah, it's shocking, and it was almost a failure each season. But you know, it had ideas, and it was the young people. You know, we were in the Vietnam era, and it was the young people that were looking at humanity and the future, and perhaps going to Woodstock and whatever you want to say. But they were the ones that were questioning, what does our future look like? And the show came along and presented an idea, and that resonated with a lot of them. So a lot of the ones who kept Star Trek on, or at least got it into syndication, were the young college students.
1: It definitely had a cult following, Rod, didn't it?
0: Yeah, I'd probably avoid the word cult in my own language, but yes, you could describe it as a cult following. There are plenty of people who go to the conventions. I go to them as well, and they like to wear costumes. But you know, I have so far never met, I've never had a bad experience personally with a fan. Some might be a bit out there, and that is fine, but I've never had a bad experience. In fact, I just had someone with me who went to the convention for the first time this year, and one of the comments she made was, I can't believe everyone here is so nice. So, you know, that felt great, because when you're at these shows, they don't judge you for thinking differently or looking differently. Because that's one of the core messages in Star Trek. And so it's a very accepting show, and it feels like, you know what? What a great model for humanity.
1: And Star Trek: Strange New Worlds has gone through 4 seasons now.
0: Yes, Strange New Worlds is fourth season, and the fifth one will be coming out. I don't know if that's been announced. I actually don't know when it is, but I'm sure within the next, certainly within the next year.
1: And you're involved in that as an executive producer. Are you having fun?
0: I certainly am having fun. There are something like 12 executive producers on these shows, and forgive me, there's plenty of people, including yourself, who know exactly what one does and doesn't do. But you know, just to explain it from my perspective to the audience, you've got executive producers who are in the writer's room breaking stories and working with the writers every day, to executive producers who have famous last names or contribute a huge chunk of money, to people who are the son of someone. We certainly

0: have a seat at the table and share. But I can't take credit for developing these shows. These came from lots of talented, great writers and producers.
1: That's fantastic and good for
0: Yeah.
1: you. And what's the future hold for all of these shows? What do you think?
0: Well, I think there's always a need for Star Trek and shows like Star Trek. That just paints a different picture of the future. And hopefully, I mean, for me, there's many kinds of Star Trek. There's Star Trek, the entertainment side, which to me is not very good Star Trek. But there's Star Trek that hopefully every now and then presents something and shares a point of view that you normally wouldn't have considered. And it does a good job through the entertainment of opening you up to that different perspective. And so when you hear that different perspective, you're a little bit more willing to consider it. And as I was saying earlier, that openness to a new idea will allow you to evolve your and grow your intellect. I think people want that. I think people want to be introduced to new ideas in a way that is palatable to them, that is interesting to them. And that's what Star Trek is. It is a vehicle for sharing ideas. And so I think as long as it keeps doing that, people will still want that.
1: And Rod, how would you like the legacy of your father to be remembered?
0: I did a documentary called Trek Nation that came out in, I think, 2011, 2012, and it was his son searching to understand his father. And the message that was important to me in that is that I went around and all the fans called my father. He's got the nickname, the Great Bird of the Galaxy. And it was hard for me to identify with that idea because that put him so high up on a pedestal. And so it was important to me to, as I said, speak to the people who didn't like my father, because I needed that spectrum of knowledge of him, and I needed to see him as a man, a human being, flawed and all. And doing that allowed me to personally love him more, but it also allowed it, I think. When people see and understand, and I know it's a stupid thing to say out loud, of course they know he's a flawed human being, but to see him that way, but then still say, even this flawed human being came up with this idea of Star Trek and had this great vision. Oh my God, maybe I can too. And that's kind of the legacy of Gene Roddenberry that I want. I don't want him on a pedestal, but I do want people to say, wow, he was an incredible visionary and futurist and had great thoughts about the future and was also just as messed up as the rest of us. And you know what? That means any one of us could be the next Gene Roddenberry or greater than Gene Roddenberry.
1: When people hear your last name, Rod, what do they think immediately? Do they think about Gene?
0: Absolutely. I mean, absolutely. I've never tried to fill my father's footsteps. I'm not a writer. I'm not creating the next Star Trek. He is the creator of Star Trek, but more importantly, he's the guy who said it's okay to think differently. It's okay to be open to new ideas. I mean, that's truly the backbone. That's the idea behind Star Trek, and that's what I want people to think of.
1: Did he have many writers behind him?
0: Absolutely. That's one of the great things that he did with the original series is he went out and he my father was a voracious reader as a young adult, a kid and young adult. And he wrote read all the pulp books and science fiction, and he was friends with Isaac Asimov and Ray Bradbury. And he didn't get them to write on Star Trek, but he got other renowned writers to write on Star Trek at the time. And so it wasn't just Hollywood TV writers. It was actual authors who thought about stories and thought about the depth of stories. And so I think that attributed that that was a really attributed to the great stories that we got in the original series.
1: Your father had passed before I started doing Coast to Coast, Rod, and I always wanted to have him as a guest. I think he would have been a great guest, don't you think?
0: Absolutely. I've had the opportunity, a number of his speeches when he would go on the college circuit were recorded, and listening to those and even reading some of the written ones, it was very illuminating to see how he thought and the kinds of people he talked to And then, of course, the reaction from the audience. He was great at sharing ideas with people who wanted to think of things in a different way.
1: Our producer, Tom's late father, was an LAPD police officer as well. And I bet your dad was one heck of a cop, huh?
0: He was. You know, I don't know everything about my father. I've done what I could and read books and listened to as many stories as I can. But one of the things I understood was that, you know, he was a beat cop in L.A. and walked Hollywood Boulevard for a while. But at some point, he started writing speeches for the chief of police, who was William H. Parker, I believe, back then.
1: Yeah.
0: Who I believe at the time was not really known for his interest in making sure there were good relations with the public. He believed in enforcement, you know, above and beyond all else. And my father would have lots of debates with him, and they would discuss, you know, the topics of justice and reform and what they should be doing for outreach to the general public. And I think he would help soften some of the speeches that Parker had at the time, and really helped Parker probably come off maybe a little bit better than he might have.
1: And your father's feeling of humanity clearly shows in those Star Trek episodes. You ready for some fun? Let's take some calls with you when we come right back on Coast to Coast AM.
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0: October's in the air at Winteridge. 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
5: Sherry Preston. The Vatican has issued a statement saying Pope Leo had a restful night following surgery at a Roman hospital. ABC's Tom Sophie Burridge is at the Vatican.
6: We got a much more detailed statement from the Vatican, a much more significant statement, which revealed the diagnosis of lung cancer. It also said that part of Pope Leo's right lung had been removed during that surgery. It said that the surgery had gone to plan. I think that's important to underline, and that there were no complications.
5: The Vatican statement saying doctors are not currently speaking of chemotherapy or any other treatments pending.

0: results of other tests. Overnight, a federal judge extended an order blocking President Trump's ban on reporters from three news outlets from the White House. The judge ruling that CNN, MS Now, and Politico are likely to succeed in their constitutional free speech and due process claims. President Trump on the stump in Alaska, remarking about inflation and prices following the war.
1: Everything went up. You know, they blame me. They caused the highest prices in history. And then they start screaming, affordability, you know? In other words, every time they want to try and get me, they say, affordability, sir.
0: Labor Department today will release consumer price numbers on affordability for September. Analysts expect they were up another 3.6% compared to a year ago. We now know the name of the man who fell from a Six Flags Over Georgia roller coaster Monday. He is 42-year-old Hassan Kareem, who was at the park with his family.
2: We've seen several social media posts where people are just talking about how this was a man who was a family man. He loved life and he loved his students and he just was such a joy to be around, and it's just such a tragic end to his story.
0: ABC's Faith Abube. The park still investigating witness accounts saying the man became unlatched while on the Goliath roller coaster, his body hitting multiple parts of the ride before falling to the ground. 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
0: The country needs a new ambassador to Greece, as the last one was asked to resign amid ethics questions. ABC's Rachel Scott.
8: This is a stunning downfall of Kimberly Guilfoyle. She was once engaged to President Trump's son, Donald Trump Jr. She is considered one of President Trump's most enthusiastic supporters. You remember that speech she delivered on the floor of the RNC convention. Look, she's been to Trump family events, weddings, political events. She was there behind the scenes with the Trump family at the president's rally on January 6th.
0: Today is day two for the new White House press secretary, Katie Zachariah. She only took three questions in the briefing room on Tuesday, all from conservative news outlets. It's fall, which means it should be getting cooler, but it's not. Will be soon, though, says ABC senior meteorologist Melissa Griffin in New York.
9: We are talking about record warmth, Raleigh and Atlanta. That's 3 days in a row of record highs still to come this week, with temperatures climbing to about 91 into the upper 80s across Atlanta, even a record high possible there in D.C. 87 degrees on Wednesday, but that all changes. The system bringing all the rain to the Central Plains, that makes it east as we head into Friday and Saturday. We're going to get some big wind, some rain here in the Northeast, and look at these temperature drops. We're talking, what was that, 87? On Wednesday, 57 on Saturday, 30 degree temperature drop.
0: The rape and sex assault case against actor Russell Brand is beginning in London. Six women are making the accusations. None of them know each other. I'm Sherry Preston, ABC News.
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12: Tonight, lows dropping down to 32 degrees, along with some patchy fogs and increasing cloud cover. Areas of patchy fog continuing this morning. Otherwise, mostly sunny skies with temperatures nearing 60.
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14: 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We caught this at the very earliest stages. pieces of my

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0: Thank you for letting us be of service to you on this Ted's D morning, the radio program that tells you what went on last night, gives you our information, our analysis of it, and then you file Freedom of Information Act requests saying, how did you come up with that? Just like the people who want to bring down Doge. No, what really we want to have happen is you use the phone number / text message hotline at 434-882-4217 to tell us how the news of the day is impacting you. I like this one. I like it when the needles come out. No, not like in Skid Row in L.A., but it's a... And not like in New York where they hand them out by the Department of Health. Here you go. You want to know where you can get some smack? Zorhan Mamdani's got it in the back of his grocery stores. Vince writes into 434-882-4217. Why do you need to know what our reaction to the news is? Why can't you just tell us what is going on and leave it at that? Why do you need to know how the news of the day is impacting us? Are you so disconnected from real life, Joe, that you need to find out what's going on through us? You're like some sort of creepy radio voyeur. Okay. I mean, I live in the world that is circling around me, and I'm telling you this because too many of the people who do what I do pretend that we live the same life you do. Do you think Anderson Cooper lives anything like the life you do, Vince? I mean, he doesn't even live the same life I do. And yes, I am, because I am borderline notorious, and that can be a good thing or a bad thing, I live in a different ecosystem. I try to keep it real. There are moments where, you know, but there's writing and there's the connections with people that you don't have. I get it. So I am saying that I am voyeuristically looking at the world through your eyes in a great way. Did you expect me to deny it? Then you expect me to lie to you too. Anyway, Vince, thank you for the text. Justice Department and Our First Things has escalated their investigation into Congresswoman Ilhan Omar of Minnesota, or D.C. It's apparently her home is in D.C., and she just runs back to Minnesota for re-elections. Subpoenas issued by the DOJ mark a new development in the probe into perhaps what is being reported leaked from within the DOJ, investigations into age records and her naturalization forms. Pope Leo's lung cancer has been surgically dealt with. Doctors removed the lower lobe of the pontiff's right lung, the Vatican reported. The statement issued from Rome made no mention of treatments going forward. Cornell University rape charge case has taken a new turn. CBS News has received and now published text messages from the woman identified in the case as Jane Doe, sharing friendly messages with several of the accused men, at least one, less than 48 hours after the encounter at Cornell's Chi Phi fraternity. I don't think we should feel any shame for the part of our body, our choice, ASF, she wrote. The following day, he brought up rumors circulating on campus over the event, and she said it'll be funny in a couple of months. U.S. Ambassador to Greece, Kimberly Guilfoyle, acknowledged that her tenure is coming to an end, speaking of text messages, but vowed to defend herself against misconduct allegations. She says she's stepping down. The Trump administration says they asked her to resign. The allegations against me are false, she writes on social media, and I intend to vigorously defend my name, my reputation, and my integrity. The Supreme Court, siding with the Trump administration, agreed to hear their arguments defending the process by which the Department of Government Efficiency came with their recommendations. A watchdog wants to see their work product to see how they came to their conclusions as to what would be cut. Saudi National had apparently put listening devices in the offices of OpenAI. Abdulrahman Alvazan worked as an engineer at OpenAI since July of last year. FBI has arrested him and charged him with attempting to use a listening device to intercept oral communications. Yes, apparently that's against the law. And the Department of Energy has issued an emergency order for the power grid covering D.C., Delaware, Illinois, Indiana, Kentucky, Maryland, Michigan, New Jersey, North Carolina, Ohio, Pennsylvania, Tennessee, Virginia, and West Virginia. Basically, everyone under PJM interconnectivity. I write for the Daily Signal over Virginia, and this issue with the electric grid is going to be part and parcel of some of our upcoming coverage in the Virginia page at dailysignal.com. We also have coverage out of Ohio, a lot going on there, Texas as well. I think they found James Talafrico, and then in California as well as Georgia. Did I mention that state? Coverage of your local news. More pages on the way soon. We're getting reporters, getting them up to speed and getting them out there covering the stories that are impacting you as the midterms approaches. Oh, yes, at dailysignal.com. Vic.
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1: On this Tuesday morning, thank you for letting us be of surgeon to you. Maureen writes into jtinthemorningradio@gmail.com. LOL. Never heard anyone handle a critic that way. Well, I mean, first off, he wasn't really criticizing. I didn't take it as criticism, Maureen. I appreciate, though, your thought. I mean, you know, if these are words that we infer, if taking phone calls from you and finding out how the news of the day is impacting you is being voyeuristic, guilty as charged. What am I supposed to say? No, I didn't do it? How is anything that we discuss in the news going to have any gravity if I'm out there saying, no, I'm a regular Joe, just like I'd like to think I am. I don't sit here and pontificate about multiple PhD or legal degrees or bar association memberships or think tank, this, that, or the other thing. Sometimes I will humble brag a little bit just to establish credibility on a subject. And most of it is because I know people who know things and I try to absorb that knowledge. It's what we used to call in the world education. But there are people, if you don't have expertise in a field, and I can say a bridge is

0: not attractive. I can say a bridge is ugly without having to have an engineering degree from Cooper Union. I can say something is not aesthetically appealing. I can't sit there and say, I think it's going to fall down in a year. But then again, sometimes you don't have to. I think of a famous moment in my childhood, maybe about 5 years or so outside of New York City's bankruptcy, a fella, and I remember the front page picture, the photograph, it was on the New York Daily News, a fellow from the Department of Transportation put his hand through what was supposed to be a girder underneath one of, I think, the 59th Street Bridge. And the girder appeared to be, you know, solid because it had been painted and painted and painted some more and painted some more. Unfortunately, what they never did is clean the pigeon guano off of it. So what was ostensibly holding this bridge up were 20 or 30 layers of paint and the remnants of a girder that this fellow from the Department of Transportation was able to put his hand through. And I remember the picture thinking, oh my God, I drive over that bridge all the time. So I don't need to be an engineer to know that that's not good. I actually did get to know that fellow later on in life. He was the president of our local chamber of commerce through several wandering travel paths. We wound up crossing paths. I said, you're that guy? Oh my God, you're that guy. I mean, the silly things that are celebrity in our minds. But I remember that photograph thinking, and he just put his fist right through the girder like it was nothing. Because nobody had bothered to clean the corrosive pigeon guano off the girder before they painted it. Because, hey, I'm just a city worker and I get paid whether the bridge stays up or not. And they would just paint over it so they could get done and get home. And nobody was checking because the city and the state were teetering on bankruptcy. So they didn't have a lot of staff. And these girders had rotted away underneath these bridges. So I don't need an engineering degree to say, that's a problem. I don't need to have ever been an ambassador to a foreign land. I know a few of them. Nor do I have to be a presidential appointee, though I have known a few of them, to know that your associations, especially when you're involved with somebody like Donald Trump, you have to be buttoned up. You can't be slapdash. And if there's anything Kimberly Guilfoyle is probably guilty of, it's being a little less than, a little sloppy in how she managed her connections. And it's easy to do. I'm not saying she's a bad human being. We all fall prey to it. We all get out over our skis. We all forget to call somebody. We lose connection with people that we used to be tight with. But when you're in a political world, your relationships are your stock in trade. And if somebody like this fellow from Kentucky, who's apparently a huge donor to the Republican Party, if you're not making sure that he is satisfied with the work that's being done after giving a fortune, then you're going to go down in flames, because that's just customer service. If you want to apply something that, you know, comes to your world, my world, it's customer service. It's client relations. I talk to a lot of folks, you know, that sponsor this radio program as much as I can. We've been having issues with our flagship station's transmitter tower, as in we've had to move from one to another, which isn't as easy as you'd think it would be. And so I've been spending a lot of time with people who are expecting me to pay them money instead of them paying us money. But you have to tend those relationships. That's the analogy. If you learn anything from any of these stories, and it's especially true when you're in a controversial position. I remember, I forget which talk show host it was. Was it Hannity? Hannity is famous for saying that he pays all the taxes. Every time somebody says, well, you got this deduction. No, don't take the deduction. Don't take the deduction because I don't want some guy auditing me later because of my position in the community. You have to be. And you can say it's not fair or not, but if you're in a controversial position or a position that somebody might want to do you damage, you have to be 10 times more particular. There was a disc jockey, was running for state senate. It was a music disc jockey, wasn't even a talk show host. And apparently he made a pass at one of the radio station interns in, to be completely stereotypical, in the back of a van. That was her allegation, that, you know, he got her in the back of the van and made a pass at her. It completely undid his state senate run. Never turned out to be true, outside of the fact that nobody could testify that he wasn't in the back of the van with her. But they had been working together. So you see what I mean? If you're going to be in a position where the slings and arrows are ever going to be pointed at you, you got to be really good at customer relations, client relations. And maybe that was...
1: 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Yes, actually three known gases. 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
2: ABC News, I'm Sherry Preston. Prayers for the Pope after his diagnosis of lung cancer.
3: Well, we're all supposed to pray for each other, and he does carry the cross, and we all carry the cross for each other. So we pray and we continue to pray.
2: Hannah Titus at St. Patrick's Cathedral in New York City. The Pope resting at a hospital in Rome after surgery to remove part of his right lung. A federal judge extending the order that blocks President Trump's White House ban on three news organizations. The president continuing his campaign swing with stops in Arizona and Montana today. New numbers this morning expect to show that inflation is running at 3.6%. Family and friends of Hassan Kareem, the man killed when he fell from a Georgia roller coaster, remembering him today.
4: He was such a good person. He was one that always smiled and laughed. Make you laugh and keep that smile that he always had on his face.
2: Alicia Day says just a few weeks ago, Kareem survived a car fire. This is ABC News.
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6: We could tell you what 6-7 means. Where's the fun on that? 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
7: Thank you for letting us be of service to you this morning, breaking down what went on last night. And it was actually, you go to these some of these places, Associated Press and some of these news sites, and you realize just how much of a slow news day it actually was. Everything was an opinion piece. Everything is, this might happen in Iran if these three things happen. I'm like, this is what's passing for news today? And I'm not even talking about the commentary posts. This is what's supposed to be the straight-up news wires. So a classically slow news Tuesday leading us into this Ted's Day. I guess everyone was busy covering Kimberly Guilfoyle, for some reason. We'll get to you at 434-882-4217 to find out how the news of the day is impacting you where you are. But Joel, James, our friend from jcsgold.com, tell us how gold and silver markets are behaving. They bounced back a little bit over the weekend, it seemed. James, how are you doing? And I hope you had a good Columbus Day weekend.
8: Columbus Day weekend with the family, so that was nice. Back at shipping out packages for JCS Gold this morning. It looks like a lot of our clients took advantage of the cheaper prices on gold and silver over the weekend. Silver really taking a dip, down 1% to $58.53.
7: Oh my gosh.
8: And gold down about a half a percent, down $19 to $4,141. Gold really has been resilient and holding up above that $4,100 level comfortably here at $4,141. But silver definitely a really great buy at the moment.
7: And it's going to pop back up. It seems there, and the trend has been coming down, I guess, for almost 2 weeks now, James. Am I right?
8: Yeah, a little bit. Silver really, after its breakout and that kind of stalled, silver really has started to kind of break down over the past 2 weeks, not really holding in its sideways channel that it developed, you know, for about a solid 2 months there at the end of the summer. Silver really, you know, stuck in this channel, had a little breakout, but now the selling pressure has come down. But, you know, China is still buying like crazy. You know, China is buying as much gold and silver as they can. And silver is needed in electric cars and solar panels. You know, it's the same story with silver and over again, that nothing has changed with its industrial uses. It's still a high demand metal, and there is an above ground shortage of it. And a lot of people are seeing that as a great buying opportunity at these discounted prices.
7: I like that turn of a phrase. There's an above ground shortage of it. We don't know if there's a short of it coming up, but, you know, I know we're about a month removed from the last Fed meeting, and I think they're supposed to meet at the end of this month. Is that where some of this trepidation in the gold and silver market may be coming from, if interest rates go up again, or what they're doing about inflation?
8: Yeah, that's the historical correlation with gold and silver and interest rates, is when they start raising rates, then the metals typically do go down, I mean, at least at first, and then it takes a little bit for them to stabilize and come back up. So yeah, that is completely to be expected, that if they continue to raise rates, be on the lookout with that, with price action there on gold and silver. But yeah, they are definitely correlated.
7: Well, I appreciate it, James. You have a great morning, sir, and thanks for everything you guys do. Call them. This is a family business. This is not out there trying to make a quota or upsell you to impress their bosses. They are the bosses at jcsgold.com. Customer service the way it's supposed to be at 434-979-COIN. James, hey, have a great morning, sir.
8: Thanks, Joe. You too.
7: Joel was hanging on the line with us. Tell us how the news of the day is impacting him this morning. Good morning, Joel. What's going on?
9: Good morning, Joe. Well, it's cooler here. It's actually 54 in the morning. So,
7: well, the high desert is weird like that sometimes. I remember I was at Consumer Electronics Show, which is traditionally in January, in Lost Wages. And I walked out of the Strat, that's that big tower, looks like the CN Tower in Toronto, at one end of the Strip, and I was walking over to the convention center, and I was on the phone with my wife, who was back here in Virginia, and she said, yeah, it's snowing this morning. I said, funny, it's snowing here, too. And it was just snowing like crazy in Las Vegas. It was all gone by the time the sun came out and we got back up into the 60s. But, yeah, high desert can get really cold at night.
9: Interesting, yeah. Because it's been 130 days of above 101 or 103, and that ended around 2 days ago. And everybody around here, all the locals, as we would say, since I'm green here, they would say they would go, well, it's going to even get nicer. So I'm glad.
7: So what's the derisive nickname for somebody who's just moved to that part of Arizona? every community, and don't look at the radio, don't you all shake your heads. Every community has a derisive term for somebody. It's commonly I've heard from here versus come here is one of them. Cape Cod refers to people who didn't get off the Mayflower in Provincetown as Washashores. So everybody's got a nickname for somebody. You know, are you rattlesnake fodder, or, you know,
9: I have no idea. You'll have to have Eddie the researcher look that up. But
7: tenderfoot or something like that. Anyway, so what's on what is on your mind then?
9: Well, I'm gonna make it simple but complicated. So everything is about trust, right? So let's take Pope Leo. He just had surgery, a lobectomy. That takes away a percentage of your lung. Plus, who knows if all the cancer is gone, but he's putting his trust in the people's hands, the surgeons, the nurses, the radiologists, the hemocs, the people that study the blood and all that. But the main thing is he's putting his trust in God and the faith in God and the people that are all surrounding him and saying, hey, these people better, you know, they have their expertise, just like you're talking about your experiences. And I think those are the things that people don't look at. They want that short answer. They want that quick answer. They want that fix. But in his case, and you know, you've been through cancer treatment, and I've been through things with myself where I shouldn't, you know, things where I've made it through. But it's just, you go to a restaurant, you hope, man, I hope they wash everything. I hope they're clean. I hope that, but there's a certain percentage of trust that I think is being lost.
7: Now you've really ruined my next lunch meeting. I'm like, I don't know. You know, I know people who won't even buy eggs at the at the farm because they don't know it's clean. Believe it or not, they'll only trust eggs from the grocery store because they figure it's gone through a process and it's been cleaned and there's no dirt on the shells or anything like that. But yeah, it is. It's a matter of trust. And this is part of what I was saying earlier about this story out of Britain. Oh, we've discovered Russian disinformation in the Brexit vote. And all this disinformation stuff and all this stuff comes down to one thing. We are immune to it if we know each other. If somebody says, hey, Joe, did you know this guy Joel in Arizona did thus and such? I'd say, now, hold on a second here. I know Joel. And he doesn't strike me as a cat burglar or whatever, you know, they might say about you. We have allowed it to happen to us by siloing ourselves off. There is a malpractice in the narrative media. And I've talked about this over time. The folks in my profession, because the money is better to be a spokesperson for a pharmaceutical company or a political campaign, you name it, they sell themselves out for that. Somebody was posting a derisive thing about the new press secretary that said that whenever she would go on Fox News as a commentator, she wanted to make sure it was, apparently there is a known period of time where Donald Trump watches TV, and she wanted Donald Trump to see her on TV, so she would only do a period, supposedly. I mean, these are the derisions that they write about.
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2: 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This message is courtesy of the United States Air Force.
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This Ted's the morning. Charles writes in, is it International Talk Like a Somali Pirate Day? I don't believe, you know, company-wide, we used to have a Talk Like a Pirate Day. We all wound up talking, you know, sounding like Barbossa from Pirates. I don't know what a Somali pirate per se sounds like outside of, you know, trying to sound like Ilhan Omar. And the subtext of what's being investigated, of course, she's out there saying this is Trump going after her politically because she's, you know, not doing what he wants her to do, whatever it may be. And it immediately is designed to take your eye.

eyes off of all of the fraud in Minnesota, most of it connected to the Somali immigrant community. And I ask you, if you found hundreds of different instances of fraud all being connected to white Anglo-Saxon Protestants, church groups from around Georgia and Alabama, all connected to fraud in aid programs that they were supposedly administrating, you think this would make the news headlines? Do you think you'd be able to shake the stink off of that? I don't. And I know that you say, well, Joe, you can't make a moral equivalency. Why not? Because to acknowledge that the Somali community of Minnesota is different than the white Anglo-Saxon Protestants of Georgia and Alabama is to be patently racist. Sorry, Harry Rogers. I mean, Ibram Kendi, whatever he's calling himself these days. The only way to be anti-racist is to not be racist. And that is not judging somebody simply by the color of their skin or the country of their origin. I mean, do I think all Somalis lie on their citizenship papers to make it seem like they're a minor so that they can just be granted automatic citizenship without having to go through? That's the allegation. That's the allegation and what they're looking into. And you know where this comes from? This ties into our last segment. We were talking about customer service and Kimberly Guilfoyle. If anything, Ilhan Omar is getting done on the same skewer that brought down Kimberly Guilfoyle. She maltreated enough staffers to get at least a couple of whistleblowers out there saying, hey, by the way, she's older than her documents say she is. You should look at the year that she, and I believe it's that, you know, she claims she was born in 1981. When in reality it was 82, which would mean she was over 18, which means she would have to go through the regular citizenship matters. What is it with this woman and getting citizenship to the United States? And maybe in order to marry a family member, you need to be under 18. I don't know what all the rules are in every community. What? Too soon? But the FBI is looking into this. Now, do you think there'll be orange jumpsuits involved? I don't. Because this story is going to blow up in someone's face. If this is the angle that the Department of Justice is looking into, and Ilhan Omar again trying to break the law in order to get citizenship, she's just going to turn around and use it to sanctify herself as just another victim of America's bad immigration policy, which, by the way, she's been in office 10 years and could have done something about, but I'm sorry, that's so pedantic of me to insist that somebody who holds a representative office might, oh, I don't know, try to get a bill passed fixing whatever's broken in our immigration system. And in all of these stories of all of the borders, all of the crossings, and all of the non-citizens committing all of these crimes, we told you yesterday about the 52,000 some odd crimes, 100 plus rapes, murders, all committed by non-citizens to the United States who, in their defense, might have thought, hey, it's legal in my country to do this. Why isn't it legal in this country? Nobody told me.

0: She will use this as a cudgel. It's interesting, the whole bit with her, you know, brother, half brother, whatever, is she's never used that, which tells me it's true, because if it wasn't true, she would have used it to create some gravitas regarding immigration issues. But all, and I mean all of it, keeps you from looking at the corruption. So while she postures and makes social media posts, she is loving every minute of this, because she believes that if she drags her particular version of Ken Starr down the alley of her particular type of blue dress, the American people will be busy talking about her, you know, age and or marital status at the time of her emigration, and will stop talking about the corruption that has cost the country hundreds of millions of dollars that have vanished overseas into bank accounts and never, not once, never made it to the people who needed it at the Leering Centers of Minnesota. Just like Bill Clinton skated on Whitewater by allowing everyone to talk about the devil in the blue dress, devil with the blue dress on. Have mercy. Ilhan Omar will be more than happy to talk about faking her immigration records and or marrying family members in order to, you know, circumvent what she'll wind up calling an unfair, and Oprah Winfrey will interview her, and we will completely forget, or at least her hope is that we will completely forget the corruption and all the money that was stolen. Regardless of the ideology, the theology, or any other ologies involved with who did the stealing, it's the stealing, stupid.
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0: from ABC News. I'm Sherry Preston. The Vatican says Pope Leo slept peacefully at the hospital in Rome where his lung cancer was diagnosed on Tuesday during surgery to remove part of the lung. Dr. Larry Robinson is a surgeon at the Moffitt Center for Cancer and says word from the Vatican on the size of the nodule has been encouraging.
1: The size makes a big difference in terms of outlook. If you have a small cancer, less likely it spread someplace. And they also need to look at the lymph nodes. So hopefully he had a node negative small cancer, which would be probably a stage 1A lung cancer, which has a very high chance of cure.
0: The Vatican has not said whether the Pope will need chemo or any other treatments. New consumer price numbers from the Labor Department will be released this morning, and they are expected to show September inflation up 3.6% compared to last year. Prices, part of the stump speech President Trump has been giving on the campaign trail. He will be in Arizona and Montana today and was in Alaska last night.
2: So all of these places that he's going to are deep, deep red. That suggests that there is a retrenchment in Republican defense right now. It also, again, is telling, though, I think he's going to places where he's welcome and where his supporters will gather and be very excited to see him. And it's not forcing a candidate in a battleground state to make the decision about whether or not to appear with him.
0: ABC Washington Bureau Chief Rick Klein. The investigation goes on in the roller coaster death of Hassan Kareem at Six Flags over Georgia. So many questions, says amusement park safety expert Brian Avery.
3: Was there a breach of the standards? Was there a misstep or cue with respect to training? Were the attendants in their correct position? Were they intervening to facilitate things continuing safely with respect to restrictions, possibly of guests' use, whether it's height or weight or something along those lines?
0: People in the Saudi Arabian capital of Riyadh reporting new explosions this morning. The Saudis also intercepting a ballistic missile fired toward the city. 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
0: As the investigation into the alleged gang rape on the campus of Cornell goes on, there is a vote today to be taken at the school.
10: The faculty at Cornell University today will debate a no-confidence resolution against the school's administration. It comes amid the controversy over that alleged rape at a fraternity. Frat parties are now banned for the rest of the academic year. Cornell says going forward, it'll call state police to investigate sexual assault claims.
0: That's ABC's Hannah Patah. There's so much excitement around it. The Atlanta Dream's finals games at home are being moved to State Farm Arena.
11: That's the home of the NBA's Atlanta Hawks and seats 17,000, more than three times the 5,000-seat Gateway Center Arena, the original Dream home court, now feeling the squeeze of fandomonia. The Dream alone says it's seen a 400% increase in season ticket members in the past 4 years. The WNBA also seen an uptick at the league's All-Star Game in July. Nearly 20,000 fans packed the United Center in Chicago. Michelle Franzen, ABC News.
0: Dwayne Keefe D. Davis sentenced to 40 years to life for his part in orchestrating the 1996 murder of rapper Tupac Shakur.
12: Tupac Shakur's spirit would like everybody to know this is not over.
0: Former Digital Underground member Derek Lee Stanton, who says there were several people with Davis the night Tupac was killed, and he thinks they should all be put on trial. 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
15: This evening, patchy fogs in most areas, along with increasing cloud cover and lows dropping down to 32. A widespread frost early today, otherwise mostly sunny, with temperatures warming up to 60.
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Thank you for letting us be of service to you on this Ted's Day, the day we set aside, though every day should be a Ted's Day in abstract, but we set it aside to draw attention to the idea that you need to know what it is God has gifted you to do. And this is the secret to happiness. It's not the secret to not doing anything. It's a secret to being happy working at what God has gifted you on this planet to be able to do. Because once you know what that is, it doesn't feel that. Constituency who reward you justly, and then you don't have to worry about what the haters got to hate in social media. And, you know, the people will flock to you because they don't get it. So what's his superpower? His superpower is he knows what his superpower is. Because God don't give you nothing if it ain't a superpower. 434-882-4217 is the number you're going to need, because I'm going to about to commence telling you what went on yesterday. And I'll give you our analysis of it, certainly, but I want to hear how it's impacting you where you are, because you are the singular most important local aspect of this radio station. Whether it's a teacher that was assigned to counsel children with elementary school questions about, well, why is everyone talking about my gender? So he can commit sexual assault. Or a member of the U.S. House of Representatives getting wealthy, not doing it the old-fashioned way, investing in stocks that he or she knows are going to go up because of legislation, but the old-fashioned way, just grifting off of the government. And I want to go back, because some of the folks asking about the blue dress and Whitewater and all the other colors of Bill Clinton, and why I was comparing Ilhan Omar and this story to Bill Clinton. It was just to warn you off the easily constructed distraction off-ramp, where we'll be more about beating her in Congress than arresting her for the corruption and the theft of all the money, which is what happened to Bill Clinton as well. We got more interested in beating him politically than we did in actually enforcing the law and not allowing criminals to be successful at their crimes. But our first thing, speaking of, Department of Justice has escalated their investigation. Subpoenas have been issued to members of her staff, some of whom have been quoted in the media as saying you need to look at her birth certificates and her age when she emigrated. Pope Leo underwent lung surgery yesterday. Doctors say they took off the lower lobe of his right lung to address adenocarcinoma, this particular flavor of lung cancer. There were no mentions from the Vatican of ongoing treatment. Newly revealed text messages put into a different light, though abstracted and only taken without context, some of the text messages between one of the male participants in the sexual assault that is charged against Cornell's Chi Phi fraternity and the woman who was making the allegations. In one text, she says, addressing rumors about the sexcapades, quote, it'll be funny in a couple of months. Kimberly Guilfoyle, now former U.S. ambassador to Greece, acknowledged that her tenure is coming to an end. She is resigning the position at the request of the White House. However, she did say on social media, these allegations against her are false. I intend to vigorously defend my name, my reputation, and my integrity. Watchdog group, the Citizens for Responsibility and Ethics in Washington, also known as CRU, wants to look at the work product and the investigations into how the government

0: would cut money under Doge. They want to see how Doge came to its determinations before advising the president. Supreme Court says they will hear the administration's argument. A lower court said the Citizens for Responsibility and Ethics in Washington absolutely have a right to see the process by which Elon Musk and his team got the lists together. Saudi National is apparently bugging the offices of OpenAI, according to charges filed against Abdul Rahman Al-Fazan, who worked as an engineer starting in July of last year, finding listening devices in offices. And a fall weather emergency has been called for the states served by PJM networks, including D.C., Delaware, Illinois, Indiana, Kentucky, Maryland, Michigan, New Jersey, North Carolina, Ohio, Pennsylvania.
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So, and this issue with Ilhan Omar, and why am I so bent out of shape about it distracting from the corruption, from all the money that was stolen, for all the different things that it was never intended for, your taxpayer money. Bad enough they laughably hand it to abortionists and people that you would never give it to on your own. But then they give it to people who just straight up steal it. And send it off to Somalia or wherever they're sending it to be used for whatever they're using it for. And this is the issue that just like the blue dress, Ilhan Omar is hoping, because she's committed a federal crime, if she knowingly signed documents, email here, Smithy4321 writing in. One thing that is important in the Omar case is that if she applied for a passport, she signed it as true and correct under the penalty of perjury. So the question becomes, when did she get the passport and when was the last time it was renewed and what birth date did she have on it? Well, that is probably going to be what hangs her out to dry if she gets hung out to dry. But the beginning of it is more phony baloney games being played to get her U.S. citizenship. And this is where the pattern analysts amongst us will stop and say, well, hold on a second here. You know, marrying a

0: questionable lineage, falsifying documents. Why was it so important to get this person U.S. citizenship? And that could be, you know, again, a smokescreen, but the thing that she needs to go down for is her implication in all of this Somali corruption in Minnesota. Because what will happen is we will become fixated on beating her politically by using this against her. Just like we got you distracted into believing we could use Monica Lewinsky to beat Bill Clinton politically, that blew up in our face, rather than just simply using the existence of his lie to impeach his testimony regarding the McDougals and using his office of governor of Arkansas to make him and his family money. And it was because populists in the Republican Party, watching the media all of a sudden become fixated because sex on the story, said, yeah, forget Whitewater. Nobody gives a crap. Nobody gives a crap about Whitewater. We're going to beat him politically by, you know. And you have to, we have to, because these political types will do what they think we want them to do so that they stay in their phony baloney jobs. This is why I refer to Blazing Saddles as a documentary, because if you want to understand what's going on, it's all right there. So just like Bill Clinton, Ilhan Omar is using her office to make her and her friends lots of money. And by make, I mean take from taxpayers. And not even really us. Because the money Ilhan Omar and the Somali pirates of Minnesota were stealing are really our grandkids' taxes. I mean, they've long since spent any money you and I can contribute to the government. So they're busy spending our grandchildren's tax revenue collections. But, you know, Smithy, you're right in the fact that there's document fraud, but it begins with the application for citizenship. Because, and here's, yes, the affidavit that's signed that say you swear the information is the truth, the whole truth, and nothing but the truth, is, like Bill Clinton's lying under oath to Congress, the criminal offense. But the beginning of it is lying on the citizenship application, which begins this. And a quick reminder, just as Barack Obama's birth certificate question was raised by Hillary Clinton and her Pennsylvania campaign chair, not by Donald Trump, not by Newt Gingrich, not by Sean Hannity or Joe Thomas. It was Hillary Clinton and her Pennsylvania campaign chair who said, has anyone seen Barack Obama's birth certificate? This story begins with staffers from Ilhan Omar's own office dropping dime on these inconvenient truths, dropping dime on the fact that her age was not what she purported it to be. The documents don't match up. Just like the Republican turned on Kimberly Guilfoyle, what's his name, Tenney? Because she had fumbled the relationship with him, just as Ilhan Omar probably treats her staff like serfs and minions, and after a while, some of them decided they didn't like it, so they called some people they have come to know in various newsrooms and say, hey, you should look into, she lied about her age, because being 17 when she applied for citizenship meant she just got it because she was, you know, semi-related to a citizen. They're saying she was closer to 19 when she actually filed that paperwork. Now, your relative opinion of Ilhan Omar's politics notwithstanding, she does have a baby face. So I can see her passing off as 2 years younger at the age of 19. Now, what that means in, you know, the community she grew up in is a whole different matter, but that's what they put down on her immigration and naturalization.
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8: ABC News, I'm Sherry Preston. Pope Leo resting in a Roman hospital a day after surgery on a nodule spotted on his lung. Doctors say it is cancerous. Surgeons removed one of the lobes in his right lung. President Trump campaigning in Alaska, talking about the economy.
9: Everything went up. You know, they blame me. They caused the highest prices in history, and then they start screaming, affordability, you know? In other words, every time they want to try and get me, they say affordability, sir.
8: Later today, he'll hit the campaign trail in Arizona and then Montana. Before that, the Labor Department releases new numbers on inflation in September. The report is widely expected to show prices 3.6% higher than a year ago. Overnight, a federal judge extended the order blocking the president's White House ban on three news outlets, CNN, MS Now, and Politico. New explosions rocking Saudi Arabia, the targets of apparent Houthi attacks reportedly in the headquarters of the Saudi oil giant Aramco. This is ABC News.
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0: On a Ted Steve morning, it is time for our sports director, Mac McDonald, to open his notebook. And these are always fun days because Mac spends most of his time in between helping raise money for the Lunch Pail Foundation, who sponsors his events here, his visits with us, brought to you by the Lunch Pail Foundation, lunchpaildefense.com, and give money and help them raise money for scholarships so kids can win, as in what's
11: shameless
0: now.
11: Shameless plug. Yeah, sorry, Joe, stepping all over you. Shameless plug for this weekend. I met a guy at Bud's Golf Tournament who was part of the T.C. Williams Remember the Titans.
0: Oh, man.
11: After Herman Boone arrived, and he actually dated the daughter of the assistant coach that is in the movie, and it's a great story. And I talked to him last night, so we're doing a Remember the Titans flashback.
0: Awesome.
11: in real life. It's gonna be great because he attended the camps. You know, he knows the whole story about Gary Patier and the guy who died and so on and so forth. All right, first things first. The big story coming out of baseball, slumping and injured Shohei Ohtani is going to play in game three tonight. Dave Roberts, of course, talking to the media saying, look, we've talked to him. Shohei told his manager, the skipper Roberts, he's close to finding something with his swing and he wants to play. So Roberts, a little history, even though Nick Saban told us success is momentary, and if you focus on history, you'll never do anything in the future. However, it worked for Freddie Freeman.
12: To be clear, it was never a benching. It's kind of what we did with Freddie in 2024. In 2024, he was ailing, wasn't feeling great. Give him a couple of days, potentially, to then reset. He ends up winning the MVP in the World Series. So if you're not feeling good enough that you can feel like you can perform up to your ability, then we'll pivot. We'll give you a couple of days. And was close yesterday in finding something mechanically. With that, I'm excited.
11: Yeah, whether he's in the leadoff spot or not, when they introduce roster card, we'll find out.
0: It was interesting because that relates to when the Phillies decided that their resurrection needed to be imploded. And they moved Bryce Harper back to the outfield. yeah. at the trading deadline, and he said, I'll do it, but my production's going to go down, because I guess his argument is playing the outfield was killing his legs by the end of the season. So he was, you know, needing more time off to rest his legs, you know, 33. I mean, your legs just, you know, they're not like they were when you were younger.
11: Okay.
0: I'm sorry. But no, I get it, though. I get it, though. Your legs generate
11: the I'm saying overall the way these guys, you know, this whole Shohei thing is, you know, I just think now because of the media, there's just so much drama. All right. Last Friday, the CFP and the four letter reached the end of a contract-driven 30-day window in which the network had exclusive negotiating rights to whatever the conferences say the playoffs management committee.
0: Oh, man.
11: The field, I'm bringing this up today because we've talked, the field of 24 for 2027 is still in play. Now, I wrote I told a talk show yesterday that the four letter is holding the cards, but college football has pocket aces. That was, I was so proud of that line. I write three lines a year.
0: And good.
11: Anyway, Tony Patini said, now look, don't worry about, he says, whatever we do with expansion is fine. He says, the bowl games are going to be just fine.
13: But at the end of the day, I think there's enough opportunities, enough good football teams, and there's enough interest for people still want to watch at that time of year. So I think those things will drive it. You know, it has evolved a lot over the years, whether there are other conference tie-ins and how you create matchups around it and, you know, who survives going forward and how many, you know, time will tell, all that.
0: Cow.
13: But there's real interest, I can tell you from the Big Ten's perspective, to support that system as hard as we can. Our coach.
11: Yeah. So let's not worry about the field of 24 when we put that together. You know, Greg Sankey and the SEC, they're against it because of their playoff game. The ACC is going, you know, 20,000 people in Charlotte, we could do away with our championship game. So that's the real sticking point. That is the argument, and that is, you know, where we stand. Okay, one of my most despised people, and I'm on the outside looking in. If I had dinner with him, maybe I would think differently. I don't think I would, because I watched what Will Wade did to Boo Corrigan at North Carolina State, how LSU rehires him after they fire him for, you know, 4 years, and then they rehire him. Well, anyway, the SEC, it made it clear yesterday in a 41-page filing in federal court that they have accused LSU again of lacking institutional control and having a, quote, stubborn refusal to follow the conference's rule prohibiting former professionals from playing. Now, the other day against McNeese State, LSU won an exhibition game, which schools do. They won by 63-60, or whatever it was. So now the league said it does not have a meeting plan to discuss, you know, booting the Tigers or getting rid of LSU or whatever. But now, because of what Will Wade is doing with his basketball roster, he started with four guys, and he went all over the country, whether they played pro or not, okay? And the big story is R.J. Lewis Jr., St. John's, former NBA contract, even though they said he never played. But here we go again at LSU in Baton Rouge. He's got a UCLA transfer involved in an eligibility issue. Sky Clark, a UCLA transfer, involved in eligibility. He has gone all over the world. Michael Ruzic, an international recruit. He was cleared, and he did play. And it goes on. This roster reconstruction goes on and on and on. And then in the meantime, Will Wade continues to stand up and snowball, just literally snow the reporters and talk about Airbnbs and Ubers that weren't invented, but now we're trying to, we're going to continue to do what we do. Will Wade, to me, is an absolute joke. He made fun of Lane Kiffin. He goes, well, at least I'm not the most evil now on campus.
14: It's so like, just because it's unconventional doesn't mean it's not going to work. Now, it may not work. If it doesn't work, write about what an idiot I am. I understand that. But just because it's unconventional, like I told our guys, we're going to be unconventional. We're going to be unapologetic about it. It is what it is. We're going to be unapologetic. This is who we are. This is what we're doing. This is the path that we charted. We're going to go down it, and that's fine. But, you know, just because it's unconventional, and, hey, look, I got it. When you do stuff that's unconventional, they're waiting for you to fail. Everybody's waiting for us to fail. That's fine. If we fail, I own it.
11: I have never wanted a basketball program in college to go 10-18 in my entire life. I hope Will Wade trips on his tongue, the way he handles. I mean, I watched it all during, and again, not the sharpest knife in the drawer, but I do know something a little bit about coaches and how they work with assistants and how they, you know, the class of Ryan Odom and the cesspool that is Will Wade in his program. Okay, there's just a giant, wow. giant, you know, difference. And it's
0: Mac,
11: just,
0: don't hold back. Let us know what you really think.
11: I hope Will Wade wins 8 games. They won't. They'll probably be pretty good. But they played about, I don't know, 6 of the guys that were – they played him in the McNeese exhibition, and they've got another guy who was a 2025 NBA draft pick, 58th, a European named Niang, international target. So he's got trying to get SEC clearance. Bryce Desert, undrafted, Europe, international, played pro. You know, and yes, I understand that a lot of people are doing it. Virginia did it too. Ryan Odom, you know, they, you know, all these other coaches, but. It is Will Wade's ability just to step up and go, I'm going to do it my way. I don't care what the SEC says, and I'm going to get this guy, and we're going to get this guy, and we're going to play all these pros, and I don't care. He is just an absolute.
0: If he's found a loophole, I mean, what's his job? What is his job?
11: Will Wade is the head basketball coach.
0: Well, but yeah, I'm saying, but what is his job is to win basketball games to make people at the university happy.
11: That's what he says. That's what he keeps saying. Hey, my job is to win, you know, and da da da da. His quote was, we've got a good idea who we're going to play. We're going to be okay November 3rd. We play New Orleans. That's what we hope for. Every time I hear Will Wade step up to a microphone, my skin crawls. So I'm just
0: when he says he's playing New Orleans on November 3rd, does he mean the NBA team or
11: no LSU New Orleans November 3rd when they open the season?
0: Just want to make sure. I mean, you know, if you want to play pros, play pros. You know.
11: Anyway, a great college football weekend is ahead. We start to look at it tomorrow. Indiana. Ohio State, 12 noon Saturday. No. Be there, be square. So.
0: The Ohio State University.
11: The Ohio State. Yeah, it should be a lot
0: be
11: of
0: a
11: fun.
0: Big one. Yeah,
11: I'll see you tomorrow morning.
0: All right, I'll see you first.
11: That's it.
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1: This is just what the doctor ordered.
2: Our segment that we put before you for, I think, expansion of knowledge is our Caring Beyond Cancer segments, where we talk about not just the treatments and the things that make headlines in the battle against the emperor of all maladies, as Ken Burns called it in his great documentary about cancer. But, you know, sometimes it's just a mindset reset on, you know, where we are with these. Dr. Carrie Rockman is on with us. It's Breast Cancer Awareness Month. A lot of pink ribbons around Dr. Rockman. Thank you for taking some time out. Good to hear from you again. How are you doing?
3: Hi, Joe. Good morning. I'm good. How are you?
2: Excellent. Now, I bring this up because news headlines out of the Vatican, Pope Leo underwent, from what they say, a successful lung surgery, removed a lobe of one of his lungs with lung cancer, and it's breast cancer. And these... sometimes we start talking about these, you know, less well-known cancers, and we forget that breast cancer, lung cancer, all these ones that we've known about and we've, you know, talked about a lot since as far back as I can remember, are still very, very prevalent and causing a lot of harm and a lot of damage to people if

0: we're not aware of them. Am I overstating that?
1: No, I think you're exactly right. I think, you know, breast cancer is really common in women in the United States. It's 1 in 8 of us gets breast cancer. So if you just think about your family and friends and think of 8 women, it happens to a lot of us. It's very common. Yeah. And sometimes it can happen to men. It's unusual for men, but it certainly can happen to men too.
0: Yeah, I have a personal friend who had breast cancer. And ironically, the two men that I know that had them were both drummers in rock and roll bands, so I don't understand the connection there, but that's okay. But yes, it's a gland, and men have mammary glands just like a woman does, for different, you know, they don't do the same things, but they are there, and they fall prey to this. Talk about how the knowledge base has to have grown, though, over time, into where they come from, you know, what we can do to fight them. Certainly the ability to catch them early. My grandmother, once the autopsies were done, they said, well, her cancers probably started in her breast and spread to her lymph glands and then to her bones. And by the time anyone caught it in 1976, it was everywhere. And just 10 years later, her daughter feels a lump because the world had started being told about self-exams and things like that, goes in, finds breast cancer that's treated as an outpatient surgery. It was done in the office. She didn't have to go into the hospital. No, just a couple of radiations afterwards, but they did a lumpectomy, took it out, and she was fine for 3 decades longer. So, you know, just in the blink of an eye, our knowledge base about early detection and a thing like that. But talk about what we've known and what we've learned about breast cancer and some of these prevalent cancers and beating them.
1: Yeah. Even though the cancer rates aren't going down, it's still really a common and prevalent cancer, as you say. Our ability to treat it and detect it early has really improved. And every decade, we make just incredible strides. And what we've noticed over time, and one thing that we've really learned, is that breast cancer is not one disease. There's so many different types of tumors. So all of our treatments are becoming much more individualized for the patient. And then so are our screening recommendations. You know, my risk might be totally different than my best friend's risk. Mm-hmm. And so what we look at is our history, what our breast density is, what the breasts are made of, if you've had prior history of biopsies, and all of those things can go into a really personalized risk model, so we can help find the right screening strategy to catch it early, but not do over screening or over treatment for folks that may never get cancer.
0: And that's one of the things that I think is most important about this, is that, I guess, you know, back in the 1970s, we thought cancer was one thing. And I often compare cancer to something like homelessness. And politicians will talk about fighting homelessness like it all comes from the same place. And there's just this one thing. Well, if we stop doing that one thing, we'll stop having homelessness. The same is true about cancer. It seems to be the more we know, the more we don't know.
1: That's very true. That is very true. And I love, though, in medicine that we really have moved to this personalized approach. You know, there are sort of general screening guidelines, get screened once a year, get your mammogram, but we can do better than that. We have different types of mammograms. We also have other tests like breast MRI, and so we can make it really individualized, and that I think has really helped us tremendously.
0: Yeah, and so you talk about the prevalence of its occurrence, but it's the statistics regarding its survival rate and that kind of thing have gone way up, haven't they, Dr. Rockman?
1: Yes, survivals are so much better. And if you look at the 70s, 80s, 90s, mortality continues to decline. So fewer people die of breast cancer, which means survival is going up. And that's very reassuring. Treatments are getting better, early detection getting better, and patients benefit.
0: And some of this month is designed to help, you know, the support systems. Those are better as well, aren't they?
1: Absolutely. And I think that's one of the things I really love about being able to live and work in Charlottesville and with UVA, is we have so many great services. It's not just the doctors that find the cancer and treat the cancer, but everything around it, you know, nutrition, genetic counselors, physical therapists, folks that get you back on your feet and back to normal as quick as possible.

0: And you know, knowing that and being able to target that, that's also important as well. But you know, some of the things, and we talk about this for a lot of things, the better health you are going into a scenario of cancer treatment, the better your chances are of having an easy or an easier recovery, correct?
1: Absolutely, yes. And, you know, these things are stressful, they're hard on the body. And the better shape that we're in going into it, the better we can deal with it and the better we can bounce back. So it's not just about getting your mammogram in October, it's also just taking care of yourself, maintain a healthy weight, be active, eat well, sleep well, all of those things will help you. So if it does happen, you've got the best chances.
0: Well, and definitely take advantage. I know so many hospital systems now have mobile units that go out into the communities at large around them, and more opportunities. You mentioned, you know, easier without having to go into the much more intrusive mammograms, but ways to do it. Dr. Rockman, I appreciate it. Anything breaking on the horizon? Anything, you know, that's about to break through that we're going to find out about soon?
1: In my world, in breast imaging, it's how to take care of women that have that dense breast tissue. And we're doing a type of mammogram called a contrast enhanced mammogram that shows us where blood flow goes, and it shows us what the anatomy looks like. And that really is the best tool that we have for women with dense breast tissue. A couple other tests we also have that we offer if women can't have a contrast mammogram, but we're really excited about that technology, and we're excited to see it reach more women.
0: Breast Cancer Awareness Month, Dr. Rockman, thank you so much for taking some time out with us this morning.
1: Thank you, Joe. Appreciate you as always.
0: Always. Thank you. Caring Beyond Cancer, first thing today, back to you at 434-88.
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4: Sherry Preston. In about a half hour, we get a new look at where inflation stands in what will be the final consumer price report before the midterms. The numbers are expected to show inflation up another 3.6% year over year. ABC's Karen Waugh has more on how the president is responding to what Americans say is their number one issue, the cost of living.
5: President Trump in Alaska last night insisted gas and grocery prices will come down soon.
6: That war is going to end very soon, and when it does, you're prices are going to come tumbling down. They already are.
5: But diesel prices spiking again. Just yesterday, the wholesale price that gas stations pay jumped as much as 30 cents per gallon because of refinery issues, coupled with new tensions in Saudi Arabia and in Ukraine, where President Trump's so-called energy ceasefire has yet to materialize.
4: Offices belonging to Saudi oil giant Aramco hit overnight in a Houthi strike on the company's headquarters. One official says the office of the CEO was among those hit. A ruling overnight regarding those banned news outlets from the White House.
7: A judge has again taken the side of media organizations targeted by President Trump. He's issued an order continuing to block the administration from banning CNN, MS Now, and Politico from the White House while the legal case proceeds. The White House says the ban was triggered by national security concerns.
4: ABC Sophie Flay. Pope Leo diagnosed with cancer following the removal of a nodule on his lung. ABC's Tom Sophie Burridge at the Vatican.
8: When the Pope announced that he had this abnormality, this growth on his lung, he said that it was discovered at an early stage, at an early phase. So, you know, that I think is one cause for optimism here. And we know that the cancer that he has, it is adenocarcinoma. It is the most common

0: form of non-small cell lung cancer.
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1: A former Massachusetts cop on trial for murder and accused of grooming a teenager, killing her when she got older. ABC's Hannah Batta explains.
4: New details emerging at the trial of former Massachusetts police officer charged with killing a pregnant woman he met when he was a teenaged cadet. Jurors heard a second day of testimony in the case against Matthew Farwell. He's accused of killing Sandra Birchmore in 2021 and staging it to look like a suicide. Prosecutors showing surveillance video from the night of her death.
1: The investigation continues into the death of 42-year-old Hassan Kareem after he fell from a roller coaster at Six Flags over Georgia this week. There's still no clue as to what caused the fall.
5: The restraint on this man became unlatched, according to these witnesses, and he was ejected out of his seat and tumbled all the way down. And in fact, according to investigators, his body hit multiple parts of the ride before he made it all the way to the ground. And in fact, according to investigators as well, as that was happening, because he hit multiple parts of the ride, people were injured as well.
1: ABC's Faith Abube at the park. Sotheby's is auctioning off a complete dinosaur species named Jody. It's nearly 20 feet long, 6.5 feet tall. It was once thought to be a young T-Rex. Further research, though, using DNA showed it wasn't a T-Rex at all, but an entirely new species. All 191 fossil bone elements up for sale later this month. Sherry Preston, ABC News.
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9: North Idaho weather.
10: You could expect early morning frost till about 9 a.m. Otherwise, mostly cloudy through the mid-morning, gradually clearing in the afternoon with a high of 60 today. Mostly clear tonight down to the freezing mark. Your Thursday sunny, mid-60s temperatures are expected.
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Thank you for letting us be of service to you this morning. 434-882-4217 are the important digits. Those are the numbers you can use to let me know how the news of the day is impacting you for you, where you are. Of course, for my part, what I will do is I will tell you

what that news has been, and then we can rage on the machine here. I like this email. Came into the email address jtinthemorningradio@gmail.com. Title of the email is Bread and Circuses? Joe, I've told you before, I love listening to you and Mac talk sports. It's the only reasonable version of sports talk I hear on the radio. But I have a question for you. You don't seem shy about talking about the foibles of your industry. Why are there so many sports talk radio stations? It seems like there's never enough space to cover the news, but everyone wants to talk about sports. Is this intentional to keep us arguing about things like which team is in the top five of the college polls? Well, there's a degree to that, but it's deeper than that, Jerry, and because DEI and the woke culture have been around a lot longer than you realize, and for 20 years, well, for 2 years and 17 years that have been redacted from my resume at this point by court order, I have run conservative talk radio stations. And laughably, I will receive national advertisers that I have to carry their commercials for in order to carry certain conservative talk shows. And they will come, you'll laugh at this, with the advisory that they're not allowed to run these ads during controversial programming. You wrap your head around that. In exchange for running some nationally syndicated show, you know the names of the people, I have to run some insurance company ad in some segment of my program that's not controversial and not in any way, shape, or form connected to theirs. So it is easier for networks to produce sports talk because that is the most popular non-controversial aspect of spoken word radio. So therefore, the networks will provide sports programming and the insurance companies and the healthcare companies and the pharmaceutical, they don't mind half an iota. Now, some of the pharmaceutical companies buy their own newscasts. That's different. I'm talking about the general purpose. I want you to buy my automobiles. Chevrolet isn't buying conservative talk radio because investors, and this is where I'm talking about woke, the woke investing, the woke agenda on Wall Street is why you have more sports talk than you have news talk stations. Because it's easier to get national advertising onto sports than it is what we're doing. So please pay attention to whether it's somebody locally supporting my program like the Live Nation Trans-Siberian Orchestra folks or JCS Gold or the Daily Signal or any of those folks, or the folks, you know, who want you to get the beat supplements and that kind of stuff. And the gassy blood and all of that, Dr. Mitch, because they're out there on a limb supporting that which most investment-driven corporations don't want to invest in. I mean, I have companies that are owned by notable families that you would think would be right in line with advertising on conservative talk radio, and they don't want to because there are investors who say, I don't want to hear about it. I don't want to hear about what some talk show host said that has got me in trouble with, you know, other folks in my circle. It's just the way it is. That's why you have so much sports talk right now. Anyway, on to our first things. Justice Department has now issued new subpoenas for staff and other co-workers of Ilhan Omar after they raided the congresswoman's home in Washington, D.C. Leaks from the DOJ indicate that the investigation is into what her actual age was when she applied for citizenship to the United States.
Pope Leo is recovering after a lung surgery, a lower lobe of his right lung removed with what is called adenocarcinoma, a type of lung cancer, statement.

0: did not mention whether there is more to come in the way of treatment. Supreme Court says it will hear the Trump administration's arguments against a watchdog group called the Citizens for Responsibility and Ethics in Washington's lower court ruling, saying they have a right to see all the work product that went on behind the scenes at the Department of Government Efficiency. Saudi National was under arrest for corporate espionage after he was caught recording the boardrooms of OpenAI. Abdulrahman Al-Fozan, 35, is an engineer at OpenAI since July of 2025. Warm weather has prompted the Department of Energy to issue an emergency order covering the 13 states in the PJM interconnectivity network, including D.C., Delaware, Illinois, Indiana, Kentucky, Maryland, Michigan, New Jersey, North Carolina, Ohio, Pennsylvania, Tennessee.
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4: You could expect early morning frost till about 9 a.m. Otherwise, mostly cloudy through the mid-morning, gradually clearing in the afternoon with a high of 60 today. Mostly clear tonight down to the freezing mark. Your Thursday, sunny, mid-60s temperatures are expected.

0: Thank you for letting us be of service to you. Just trying to make sense of it all, you know. There's a subtext of the tetanus. So, you know, an abundantly happy Nuge is certainly, though well-known, not the most well-known purveyor of his art. I mean, whether it's Eric Clapton or Jimmy Page or Eddie Van Halen or Steve Morse, or you can just keep running down the list of people who are known for their guitar playing before you get to Ted Nugent. Ted Nugent is happy in his pursuit of what he does, which is playing his guitar and giving people a good time and perhaps even making them think a little bit within the song, telling stories with his music. So his American dream is certainly not, and it's, I'm not going to begin to tell you that Ted Nugent isn't comfortable, that Ted Nugent doesn't have wealth, but a reaction text has brought me here. So we were talking about why there's so many sports talk radio stations versus news talk radio stations in the world, and it's because it's easier to get corporate sponsorship of sports talk than there is to get news talk. Mercedes-Benz isn't dropping big dime on talk radio, even though I've seen the statistics. The lion's share of people who buy Mercedes listen to talk radio more than sports radio. But they don't, their corporate investors don't want to be associated with somebody talking about getting a society clear of having unwanted pregnancies.
1: Oh, that's, I don't want to.
0: It's the financial version of, I don't think that's an appropriate conversation to have here. And Bob writes in to 434-882-4217. Text messages, great way to do it. This is proof the United States is a failed experiment. We were supposed to create opportunity for all. Instead, we just have an oligarchy of a small group of people who dictate to us what we are and aren't

0: allowed to hear. Well, yes, and that certainly can be the narrative somebody with a beret, red beret on might tell you, Bob, but there are independent talk radio stations. Trust me, I own one. There are independent talk radio networks. Trust me, we're on one. That don't do that, that find ways to come up with support. People keep asking me, where's the tip jar on my website? Why don't I have a PayPal account saying support the program? And maybe I should, because, you know, your donations, I just feel like that's where PBS lives. But maybe we should, because it is hard. It is hard to find a big bank or a big car dealer to sponsor what can be considered controversial, because, and I don't even believe it's controversial. See, this becomes where I get in trouble, because a lot of the national, well, that's, I'm national too now, so I can't rail against that, but a lot of the corporate talk show hosts are just like a press secretary. They're going to say the things that they say. People like Glenn Beck are unique because Glenn Beck, like me on a much grander scale, went out and did his own thing, broke free, got fired by Fox, got, you know, nearly fired by Premier Radio Networks, got nearly, and went out and, you know, bought a studio and did his own thing and created Blaze TV. And I'm sure for most of the years Blaze has existed, has struggled financially. Look at Del Bigtree and the High Wire, or James O'Keefe. James O'Keefe's a great example. I mean, they had he actually had the board of his own company uprise against him because money came in and said, "Hubba hubba hubba, I've got money. You know, let's get rid of O'Keefe and do a different kind of journalism. We'll make it look the same, but it'll be different." And I don't think it's proof that the United States is a failed state. If nothing else, it proves to me that the system that John Adams and James Monroe and James Madison and George Mason, Patrick Henry put together is resilient. Because, yes, most places, when you face this kind of amassment of wealth, will collapse. U.S. doesn't. Here, independent talk radio stations. Sure, as John Katsimatidis, the former supermarket magnate of New York City, used, and nobody knows what Gristides is, but now you know who most of people who know the business of talk radio have heard of John Katsimatidis, an independent owner of one of the biggest radio stations in America. Did so because he owned a lot of grocery stores in the New York metropolitan area, but I don't think there were any Gristides in San Francisco or Tampa or Georgia, in Atlanta, Georgia. It was an ultimately regional grocery store chain, but he made enough money doing it that he now owns one of the biggest radio stations, one of the most historic brands in all of America, and is putting together his own thing, trying different stuff. Is he rich? Sure. But here's the thing about this chasing, this pursuit of happiness.
1: This is a tax cut that benefits only 4,500 families.
2: Doesn't matter if most voters don't benefit. They all believe that someday they will. That's the problem with the American dream. It makes everyone concerned for the day they're going to be rich.
0: Because they don't understand what the damn American dream is. The American dream is that you can pursue. American dream is Tedness, that you can go out and play guitar for your friends. I know lots of folks who are not even as well known as Ted Nugent. But they go out and they play their guitar. They have a band. They've been, you know, as a matter of fact, our bumper music is performed by a band that's celebrating its 50th anniversary, about to come out with a new album in about 1 month's time, Zebra. They've had some gold records. three or four. They used to be a big star on MTV when MTV played music videos. And they've had to go off and do other things, but they still pursue their happiness. See, the American dream isn't about being rich. The American dream is about doing what makes you happy and makes the people around you happy. And it's all in service to other people. We need to make the American dream great again. And it begins by reframing it so that we don't think the American dream just means being rich and being in the right neighborhood or having the right job.
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11: ABC News, I'm Sherry Preston. A peaceful night in Rome for Pope Leo after surgery to remove a nodule from his lung. ABC's Tom Sophie Burge is at the Vatican.
12: People around the world are praying for Pope Leo after new details from the Vatican about the first American pontiff's battle with lung cancer. The Vatican says the 71-year-old Pope successfully underwent surgery Tuesday, doctors removing the lower lobe of his right lung. Officials saying the procedure was conducted as it had been planned, and whatever may present a future issue was removed, adding that further tests will be conducted to decide what treatment was needed, if any.
11: A judge overnight extending his order that blocks President Trump's attempt to bar three media organizations from the White House. Iran now says a cargo ship has gone down after it hit a mine in the Strait of Hormuz. After a string of accidents involving horse-drawn carriages, officials in New York City says there is a deal in place to ban them in the city by 2028. I'm Sherry Preston, ABC News. North.

He's Bob in Portland, listening to us on KUFO out there. I appreciate it. Sent me a couple of cartoons this morning. He likes the graphic. This one, when they say abortion is health care, I reply ICE is a travel agency. But my favorite one that he sent this morning is a cartoon, AI drawn cartoon of Ilhan Omar. Then no one is above the law. And then a picture of some Homeland Security agents outside her door. I meant Trump. Yeah, it's a no one. Yes. And I guess that's part of the problem is we believe that by our position, it buys us out of certain things. Maybe there's some connection. I was queried a couple of times this morning because I've made some associations between the Kimberly Guilfoyle story and the Ilhan Omar story. Certainly what Kimberly Guilfoyle is accused of is not nearly to the level of the kind of things that Ilhan Omar is accused of. But they begin by pissing someone off. How long? I mean, 10 years, Ilhan Omar's been going around in the squad making statements defending Islamists as they're hidden within the Muslim community. Suborning that kind of behavior. How long has Ilhan Omar been out there? When do we get a crack in this case? When someone in her office has had enough of her? When some of her own staff drops dime on her? What happens to Kimberly Guilfoyle? Same thing. Longtime contributor has had enough. It thinks that being asked to pay her American Express bill allegedly is too far. Or, and this is the trouble with whistleblowers, or he didn't get what he was promised and has decided that the implication of quid pro quo, and the laughable thing about the Kimberly Guilfoyle story is the press that is just gobbling this up like sharks on chum ignored

Senator Biden for how long? How long did you guys know? Laptop. I mean, you all reported the supposed Russian disinformation campaign that it didn't turn out to be. Perhaps you don't know your Russian disinformation from a mossy hole in a tree. And on the subject of Russian disinformation, we brought this up a little bit yesterday and we had some more into it today. That disinformation is another one of these Orwellian words. It is information. Is it fraudulent? And this becomes where the lawyers come in. And one of the things I warn you about in our 4 hours together, or however many hours the radio station that you're blessed to spend some time with me on gives you. But there are 4 hours of this program, and we'll have it posted. We've gotten really good again. We've gotten back up on the horse. And yeah, we had a glitch about a month ago, but we're not living in the past. Nick Saban, next 7 seconds. So go in and find the other hours that you didn't get to hear on the air. But one of the things we were talking about is telling you versus selling you. News is about telling you what's going on. What we've had happen to our industry is we've become selling you what's going on. Because we have become addicted to democracy. Everything has to come with some democratic seal of approval. Somewhere, somebody is going to take a vote. We're watching it here in our flagship. It's a third. No, it's more than a third. I wrote a column about this for the Daily Signal Virginia page. How many of our cities given permission, and this is the Taxed Enough Already campaign back again. The government of our flagship state of Virginia wants to get out from under having to pay so much to run the schools. Interestingly, this former governor of Virginia is the one who set us constitutionally on the path to having to pay for access to public schools. Oh, yeah, yeah. Jefferson was the governor, not George. So there's a responsibility in Virginia's constitution to make sure public schools exist. Virginia splits the costs with the local governments. They have what's called a composite index, and it's all sorts of intransparent math that tells the state what they owe a local government to help them support the schools. So then last year, creative souls in the government said, hey, what if we let the local government have a sales tax, and then we can get out from having to pay them so much so we can send more money to Planned Parenthood and transgender organizations? And they did. And so now you have Republicans promoting the idea of a 1 cent sales tax. Yeah, you live in a world where Republicans are promoting higher taxes. So that they, and the belief, the hubris is that, well, we can use this money our way, in a conservative way. Now, the only conservative way that a taxpayer can use their money is if they use it themselves. And it's it's not America's original sin, but it's right up there in the top five. The idea of hiding taxes in things that you would normally just do anyway, rather than an honest accounting. If there's a reason Americans don't trust the American government, because 240 years ago, we started hiding your taxation from you.
we started patting you on the head saying, no, we got this. We're just

0: going to take care of this. By the way, that your gasoline is going to cost more for the Department of Transportation, and we need you paying a meals tax so that we can pay for the tourism department, and we need you to pay a sales tax on everything you buy to pay for the schools. And it starts with the whiskey rebellion. Excise taxes, tariffs. Instead of just saying to the American people, here's what you owe us to, you know, run the government, and then actually having to answer the questions, well, why do you want my money to do this? I don't agree with this. So ironically, the one thing in American history that isn't and has never been done democratically has put us in this place where we just want to tax the other guy. Don't tax you, don't tax me. Tax that other guy behind the tree. That's the democratic process towards taxation. Because there's always somebody that has more money than you. And that's the con that they've been selling us, is, you know, you're not really being taxed. It's a use fee. It's a toll. High occupancy vehicle lanes were foisted upon us as a way to save fuel, fewer cars on the road. Now it's just a way to generate tax revenue.
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8: On the PNW Ag Network, I'm Glenn Vaughan. Farmer sentiment weakened in September, according to the latest Purdue University CME Group Ag Economy Barometer.
9: The index fell a dozen points to 123, with farmers becoming less optimistic about both current conditions and their financial outlook. Higher input costs remain the biggest concern, cited by a record 52% of respondents. More than half say those costs are limiting improvement in their farm's financial situation. And for the first time since the question was introduced last year, fewer than half of farmers said the country is headed in the right direction. I'm John McKay on the PNW Ag Network.
8: Winter wheat growers across the nation continue to face challenges when it comes to getting the 2027 crop into the ground. USDA meteorologist Brad Rippey.
10: We had some delays related to the dryness, now some delays in planting related to wetness, and that has left us with 36% of the U.S. winter wheat acreage planted by October 4th. That has fallen pretty far behind the five-year average of 46%. We do see planting progress now in all 18 of the major production states. Several are considerably behind schedule.
8: Rippey noted most of those delays have been reported in the Midwest and in the Plains. Here in the Northwest, Idaho is right in line with its five-year average of 59%. Oregon reported 47% of its winter wheat crop planted as of Sunday the 4th. That's well ahead of the five-year average there at 33%. And Washington growers reported 83% of the crop planted, which is ahead of the five-year average of 74%. Rippey says, naturally, the emergence numbers are behind schedule because of those planting delays.
10: It has been warm enough that where the crop has been planted, it is emerging quite well. 16% of the winter wheat acreage emerged on October 4th. That is still, though, behind the five-year average of 20%.
8: Oregon's emergence as of Sunday was 21%. Idaho reported 20%, and Washington leads the nation with 55% emergence as of October 4th.
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0: Network. Thank you for letting us be of service to you this morning. Bob's on the phone out of Moscow this morning, and a couple of thoughts on what we were just talking about. I appreciate you. And Bob, I appreciate the kind words you said at the onset of your call, but you made a really good point as we went on in there, and bring it back about the Trump doctrine and listening to people.
15: Well, if you want to have peace in the world, you have to talk to everyone. If you don't communicate to each other, how do you ever expect to have peace? You have to understand each other's culture, what they believe in, what they don't believe in, what they're concerned about, and what they're not concerned about. And that's how you negotiate terms. You don't just say, I'm going to do it, you're going to do it. If you don't speak, you're not going anywhere for peace.
0: Yeah, it seemed like that was what Joe Biden was like, oh, we got F-15s. And that was the doctrine was, ironically, all the things they blame or they accuse Trump of, which is, empire and that kind of thing. When people like Tucker Carlson and company will lose their mind because he sits down and actually talks to Putin and Zelensky. And I'm like, hold on a second here. These are two people that have been, at war with each other for 5 years, and you're able to sit down and talk to either one of them. And, maybe it didn't happen on Tuesday of the first week he was in office, but it's getting closer to finally being over. And I will put a dollar down on the table right now that once it is over, it will be over to the benefit and to the uplift of Ukrainians and Russians, just as much as those who live in Gaza 20 years from now are going to look back

0: on, you know, when everything was a pile of rubble because they left it that way, as the, you know, the crazy days.
1: And I wish I myself could be part of these negotiations for peace, not just between Russia and Ukraine, but the Middle East and everything else, and get all these paid speakers that are doing it now, because I would come from the point of view, what's equal to both sides, what's in the best interests of the innocent people, not the wealthy, the innocent people that are being killed.
0: Well, Trump is also, his international doctrine is in America first. You know, and I was saying this, I think yesterday, maybe the day before, that just because you're dealing with somebody on an international plateau doesn't mean he's not thinking about what's good for the United States. You understand what I mean?
1: Oh, gosh, yeah. I know, because like we talked about Greenland, look where Greenland's at now.
0: It's a perfect
1: example.
0: It's
1: best for the United States, but it's also best for Europe.
0: And for the people living in Greenland, who probably 10 years from now will be an independent nation and prospering in the way Iceland is. So, and
1: it won't be controlled by a foreign entity anymore.
0: Clark mentioned this some time ago. Look at all these allies that the United States has. Rattle them off. Great Britain, Japan, Germany. What do they all have in common? We were in grievous wars with these people. So the United States is unique in global history of being able to put the swords down, pick up the plowshares, and start to look at where commonality is, without dwelling in the past. I think Lincoln's attempt to heal the wounds between the North and the South, part of what got him killed, my analysis of the post-Civil War time, and perhaps one of the dark spots in American history, darker than the death of JFK, was losing Lincoln before he had a chance to finish, you know, repatriating the slaves into the American communities and creating a stronger country for it. And I think we've gotten there through bumpy trials and tribulations. But like you said, talking to each other, realizing, hey, you know, we're all literally the same, and that we all have wants and dreams. And the Soviet Union collapsed because people in the Soviet Union had the same dreams or felt the same idea about, I should be able to do for somebody and get compensated for it, that Americans do. We just happen to have a document that says we're allowed to.
1: And that's one good example, because basically Russia did in their own country was how America was founded, by us separating from Great Britain. Exactly the same thing happened. The people got tired of it. They moved away, set up their own country. That's what the Russians got tired of it.
0: And
1: they set up their own country.
0: And to torture the metaphor just a little further, how Russia fell into the control of Lenin and Marxism was by ignoring, you know, the growing schism, and that the haves were growing heavier, and the have-nots were more not than have.
1: I mean, that
0: and
1: very
0: and,
1: true.
0: But you ignore that at your peril. And we have a free market, so it's easier. Or we can, if we get rid of a lot of the government throttles on it, we can go back to having a free market. You know, in minutes. Minutes, just you take some of the throttles off. Anyway, Bob, good stuff, my friend. Thank you for calling. Thank you for the kind words you said in the green room as well. But I appreciate it. You have a good morning, sir. And to you as well, we got a minute or six emails as well here to finish up. Don't forget to go online to Joel writes in, Jesus is the answer. Well, let's not forget for a second what this carpenter from Galilee did. As, you know, a man of his community, he was a rabbinical. He was a leader in his community. He started to see the temple failing at what it was supposed to be doing. So he started rabble rousing. Let's not forget that Jesus was already viewed to be a pretty big troublemaker for the Roman occupiers of the Holy Lands by the time he gets to Jerusalem for Passover. They already have him on a list. They already say, look out, be on the lookout for this guy. He didn't arrive in Jerusalem and find out, well, they're mad at me. No, he knew they were mad at him. And he knew that the temple had failed to stand up for the Jewish community against the Roman invaders because it was easier. And that's one of the things, that's a message in Christianity you have to realize, is that fighting Rome seemed daunting but necessary. Until tomorrow, 5 a.m. Eastern, I am Joe Thomas. So long, and thanks for all the fish. Well, that's awkward. Who mistimed that out? Everyone's mad because we get out too close to the edge, then we come out too early?
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0: Sherry Preston. Inflation accelerating again last month. Prices for nearly everything up, according to new numbers from the Labor Department. ABC's Jim Ryan takes a look.
1: The All Items column in the Consumer Price Index for September finds prices rising 0.6% from August and 3.7% compared to the same month last year. That's well above the Federal Reserve's inflation target of 2%. Much of last month's increase is the result of soaring energy prices. Strip out the cost of food and fuel, and year-over-year inflation advanced a more modest 2.6% in September.
0: Catholics around the world are praying for Pope Leo now that the Vatican confirms he has lung cancer. ABC's Tom Sufi Burridge is in Vatican City.
2: The Pope's older brother, Louis Lou Prevost, telling ABC News he is also battling cancer. Prevost says he is currently in a clinical trial. Prevost saying, "Needless to say, it's been a nightmare between my current treatments and then adding the news of my brother's cancer." He says the family has been told the surgery was successful, but is still waiting for a final prognosis, adding, "Please keep praying for a good final outcome."
0: More than 500,000 people are without power in Ukraine after widespread Russian attacks, including on Kyiv. President Trump barnstorming the country with stops in Arizona, Montana, Georgia, Florida, and North Carolina in the coming days. All states he won in 2024.
3: Former President Obama now getting involved, too.
4: I'll be honest with you. I never imagined some of the stuff that's been going on in our country lately.
3: The former president recording more than a dozen videos backing Democrats across the country.
0: ABC Chief White House Correspondent Mary Bruce. Iran's Revolutionary Guard says a cargo ship is sunk in the Strait of Hormuz after hitting a naval mine. The Iran-backed Houthi rebels striking the headquarters of Saudi oil giant Aramco, damaging the offices of senior executives, including the company CEO. You're listening to ABC News.
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0: A remote work scam in Texas linked to North Korea has been broken up by the feds. ABC's Sophie Flay.
7: The FBI says it's broken up a North Korean scheme that put nearly 200 work laptops inside dozens of homes across Texas. Agents say each laptop served as a doorway for a North Korean posing as an American to infiltrate U.S. companies.
0: How it worked, a North Korean engineer would get a tech job using a stolen identity. A company laptop will be sent to a home in Texas where it would stay plugged in so the North Koreans could log in from overseas. Cornell University's Faculty Senate will begin deliberating a no-confidence resolution condemning the school's response to sexual violence on campus.
8: 1 month after allegations of a gang rape at a campus fraternity shook the Ivy League school, the resolution could mark the clearest rebuke of Cornell's leadership since the controversy began. Cornell's top brass is set to address the Faculty Senate and take questions before the debate begins. The formal vote on the no-confidence resolution will take place later this month. The debate comes 1 day after Cornell announced a series of changes to address sexual assaults on campus, including temporarily reporting incidents to the New York State Police and suspending fraternity parties for the rest of the year. Peter Harlamus, ABC News, New York.
0: What if the Democrats do win in a few weeks? They're talking about it. The party says they will begin right out of the gate, reinstating the Affordable Care Act tax breaks, reversing Medicaid cuts, and holding votes against the Iran war and the White House tariffs. Sherry Preston, ABC News.
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12: North Idaho weather.
13: Cloudy through the morning with areas of frost till about 9 a.m. Things will clear this afternoon. Low 60s temperatures are expected. Clear skies tonight right down to the freezing mark. Lots of sunshine tomorrow. Mid-60s temperatures expected and clear tomorrow night.
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1: Cancer for the Pope. Good morning, I'm Gordon Deal, along with Nicole Murray, on this Wednesday, October 14th. Glad you could be with us. Here's what we have for you this hour.
2: Pope Leo XIV has been diagnosed with cancer. It was found during surgery to remove a lesion from his right lung.
1: Kimberly Guilfoyle has resigned as U.S. ambassador to Greece under a cloud of controversy.
2: A federal judge has dealt another blow to President Trump's bans of CNN, MS Now, and Politico.
1: And how airline travel has emerged as a dangerous front line in global conflicts.
3: What we've seen this year is actually quite extraordinary and pretty much unprecedented in the history, you know, of aviation. And we're really seeing it across the board where countries, militia, whoever it is increasingly seeing civilian aviation as a target. And that's really what's different.
1: Ben Katz at the Wall Street Journal on airports, planes, and airspace becoming the deliberate targets of missile and drone attacks at a new level of intensity.

0: Pope Leo has been diagnosed with lung cancer after undergoing surgery to remove a nodular lesion from his right lung. The Vatican this morning says the 71-year-old pontiff had a peaceful night in the hospital after he underwent a successful operation yesterday. It said the diagnosis of lung cancer was confirmed during the surgery. The procedure lasted 90 minutes. A statement said that to ensure a radical resection, the lower lobe of the right lung was removed using a video-assisted technique. Dr. Darian Sutton is an ABC News medical contributor.
1: He has a diagnosis of pulmonary adenocarcinoma. To be clear, this is a form of lung cancer, the most common form of lung cancer. It represents about 40% of all lung cancers that are diagnosed, and it can even happen in those who have not smoked before.
0: According to the Vatican, the Pope regained consciousness normally following the procedure and was then taken back to his room on the 10th floor of Rome's Gemelli Hospital. Leo, who was born in Chicago, is known for living an active and healthy lifestyle, including swimming and playing tennis, all factors that likely worked in his favor going into surgery. A federal judge in the nation's capital has issued an order that prevents the Trump administration from banning CNN, Politico, and MS Now from access to the White House. We get more from this morning's Mike Gavin.
2: The decision by U.S. District Judge Timothy Kelly yesterday means the news organizations can be on White House grounds while their lawsuit over access proceeds. The judge's ruling yesterday was in the wake of a hearing last week at which the administration contended it imposed the ban in part because of national security concerns. Media organizations said it was because of viewpoint discrimination. Kelly's ruling does not require the administration to allow reporters from the outlets access to the Oval Office or Air Force One, locations they've been banned from in recent weeks. Gordon.
0: Thank you, Mike. Judge Kelly sided with the news outlets, noting that Trump used national security as a reason for the ban after their press passes had already been revoked, and ruling that it is also likely violated reporters' freedom of speech and due process rights. Under pressure from the White House, Kimberly Guilfoyle has stepped down as U.S. ambassador to Greece after reports that she had solicited big money from a Trump donor ahead of her confirmation hearing last year. In announcing her resignation on social media, Guilfoyle promised to fight what she called the false allegations against her. New White House spokeswoman Katie Zachariah.
3: We have asked Ambassador Guilfoyle to resign. She has been a wonderful asset to the team, and we wish her well.
0: The Wall Street Journal reported last week that Guilfoyle had sought $100,000 to pay off her American Express while soliciting the cash from Eric Dieters, a Trump donor and former congressional candidate. Guilfoyle touted her connections to the Trump administration. She was previously engaged to Donald Trump Jr. The Journal also reported that Guilfoyle had puzzled government officials across southeastern Europe with her persistent promotion of a Greek company and her extensive efforts to include one of its lobbyists. If you've missed anything from today's show, you can always catch a podcast. It's available every day on Apple, Google, Spotify, or wherever you get your podcasts. 11 minutes now after the hour on This Morning, America's First News.
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0: Thanks for spending time with us. Welcome into Wednesday. Commercial air travel has been dragged into the front lines of escalating conflicts across the globe. Ben Katz, airline reporter at the Wall Street Journal, says airports, planes, and airspace are becoming the deliberate target of missile and drone attacks on a scale not seen before. He's with us from his post in London. Ben, what are we seeing?
13: What we've seen this year is actually quite extraordinary and pretty much unprecedented in the history, you know, of aviation and even in global conflicts. I mean, we've seen, you know, since the start of the war with Iran, massive airspace closures kind of around the world, but also the very intentional targeting of airports. It's not only, you know, Iran that's targeted airports. You know, we've seen in this last week some really quite horrendous imagery, you know, coming out of Saudi Arabia. Houthi strikes at Riyadh Airport in particular that have killed over a dozen people and injured hundreds more. We've also seen, you know, the Houthis explicitly state that they are going after aviation and actually sending out warnings to airlines saying we are going to be targeting this airspace. Please be conscious of that and be prepared. There's an interesting parallel as well. It was something that we saw just a month or so ago out of Ukraine with the Ukrainian President Zelensky, you know, declaring Ukraine's intention to fire enough drones into Russian airspace to almost force Russia's hand into shutting its own airspace. So we're really seeing it across the board where, you know, countries, militia, whoever it is increasingly seeing civilian aviation as a target. And that's really what's different.
0: The attempted hijacking we saw as well, that plane, I believe, was intended to go and do critical damage to that Ben-Gurion airport in Israel, in Tel Aviv, correct?
13: Absolutely. And it, you know, it opens up kind of a whole new spectrum of risks and challenges for the industry. You know, you have militia, you have, you know, governments kind of targeting airports. And then at the same time, kind of, you know, lone wolf actors, you know, it's still being investigated, I should say, whether the co-pilot on the Fly Dubai flight was acting alone or with support from any organization. But the risk is there, the risk of, you know, somebody inside the aviation system commandeering a plane and, you know, making it an airport a target.
0: How do airlines manage this?
13: It's been very interesting, and we've been looking a lot at the different routings. We've seen, you know, airlines have different risk appetites. That's probably the simplest way to put it. You know, some airlines, even in the weeks before the Houthi strikes on Riyadh Airport, had already shifted to avoid Saudi Arabian airspace. Others have been flying through it. Others have been, you know, flying to the northern side of Saudi Arabia and then via Syria. Syria, of course, also, you know, an area that, you know, carries its own caution for overflights. In general, the message that I receive from security specialists is

0: airport, but the airspace itself. If we go back, we kind of wind back the clocks to before, Russia's invasion of Ukraine. There were many kind of options, multiple routings that airlines could take to connect from Europe to Asia, down to Southeast Asia, down to India. Those routes have very rapidly over the last few years closed down. Initially there was a lot of overflights via Russia. Russia, in response to sanctions, has banned US, European, and a bunch of other carriers from accessing its skies. That pushed a lot of airlines to reroute via Central Asia. That route has its own risks.
1: Thanks, Ben. Ben Katz, aviation reporter at the Wall Street Journal. Meanwhile, Reuters says Saudi Arabia stopped issuing public warnings of imminent military attacks days before a series of deadly strikes on Riyadh Airport that killed at least 18 people and wounded more than 300. The government has not said why. This portion of the program is brought to you by Incogni. The phone rings. It's your bank, or you think it is. It's a big mistake. That wasn't your bank. It's a scammer that bought your info from a data broker. There are hundreds of them that collect your info and sell it to scammers. That's why we use Incogni, an online service that sends removal requests to more than 420 data brokers and people search sites. Incogni gets it done and then watches to make sure they don't add you back in. Doing it yourself, that'll be hundreds of hours. Let Incogni handle it. 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Incogni has already removed our info from more than 100 databases. 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
2: And now, the three big things you need to know. Number one.
3: The Vatican says Pope Leo has been diagnosed with lung cancer after undergoing surgery yesterday to remove a lesion from his right lung. ABC medical contributor Dr. Darian Sutton.
4: The reassuring news is that if this lobe was removed and it was found that there was no other signs of spread, this may be a curative procedure.
3: The Vatican did not reveal what treatment the Pope may need going forward.
2: Number two.
3: A judge has barred the White House from banning MS Now, CNN, and Politico while their lawsuit challenging their removal by President Trump proceeds in federal court. District Judge Timothy Kelly found yesterday that the outlets are likely to succeed on First Amendment retaliation.
2: Number three.
3: Six Flags Entertainment has temporarily closed 9 rides across 6 of its parks after a man died when he fell from a roller coaster at Six Flags Over Georgia on Monday. Amusement ride safety expert Brian Averty said many things could have gone wrong, resulting in 42-year-old Hassan Kareem's death.
5: Was there a breach of the standards? Was there a misstep or cue with respect to training? Were the attendants in their correct position? Were they intervening to facilitate things continuing safely with respect to restrictions?
3: The company did not say when the rides will reopen. President Trump says Washington is still sharing intelligence with Ukraine, even as Kyiv reports new Russian missile attacks on its energy infrastructure.
6: No, we haven't. We helped them. But we're really helping them get to a final answer. We want the war ended.
3: Ukrainian President Volodymyr Zelensky says that at least 600,000 people across his country are without power after Russia's strikes, despite Trump announcing an energy ceasefire between the two countries over the weekend. Cornell University said it has banned parties and social events at fraternities for the rest of the school year and will bring sexual assault investigators into its police unit. The changes are in response to a former student's allegation of gang rape in 2024. In-N-Out does not deliver. KTLA.com reports there is now a thriving black market in California where people will pay a premium to have their burgers delivered directly to their door.
1: Wow.
3: As much as $50 on top of the food's cost. You've never had that? You don't want to leave the house?
1: Oh my goodness. No, not for that kind of money. 23 minutes after the hour.
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10: North Idaho weather.
11: Cloudy through the morning with areas of frost till about 9 a.m. Things will clear this afternoon. Low 60s temperatures are expected. Clear skies tonight right down to the freezing mark. Lots of sunshine tomorrow. Mid-60s temperatures expected and clear tomorrow night.
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0: Thanks for being with us. You need more than just a handful of tries to get your child to stop rejecting healthy foods like fruits and vegetables. Elena Serrano, nutrition specialist at Virginia Tech, says what children eat in their first years of life isn't just about early growth. It's a lifelong blueprint. Elena, explain.
1: Well, early childhood feeding practices are really fundamental for a child's cognitive, emotional, and physical development. But feeding practices that start early can shape lifelong dietary patterns as well. So eating patterns that are established in early years, they can track into middle and late childhood and even adulthood.
0: So I guess, what are first steps here? As I don't know, in the womb, are you know, good habits formed early, you know, immediately upon delivery, or like?
1: I mean, some food preferences can start in the womb. And, you know, as it is, humans are born with an innate taste preference for sweet and rejection of sour and bitter, like vegetables. So it really takes repeated exposures throughout infancy, childhood, even beyond, to help children accept and like healthy foods, such as vegetables that have bitter and sour tastes. So it's really the repeated exposures. And a lot of times we see that caregivers of children, parents, they give up a little bit too soon. And they don't necessarily understand that it might take 8 to 15 exposures to a new food for a child to want to even taste it or eat it, yet alone like it. So you just have to be very vigilant about repeated exposures in early childhood.
0: Wow. All right. So if somebody tells you, my child's a picky eater, do you roll your eyes and say, aha, I can pinpoint this issue from when they were 6 months old? They're like, what are you saying?
1: I'm not going to roll my eyes because, you know, parenting and caregiving is very challenging. And it's a real experience that, you know, most children are admittedly picky eaters. And so we have to give them opportunities. We have to give them skills. We have to create an emotional context that is positive, that allows them to be able to try a variety of foods. So it's very natural for children to be picky. Again, because we have this innate taste preference for sweet, and a lot of the healthful foods don't necessarily have that sweet flavor. So we have to work at it.
0: We're speaking with Elena Serrano, professor and nutrition specialist at Virginia Tech. She's written about how childhood diets can shape eating habits later in life. Talk about breaking sugar habits, since we have this inclination that you mentioned.
1: Okay, sure. First of all, we should be thinking about rethinking drinks. So always offer water or milk instead of sweetened drinks like fruit drinks, fruit juices, as your default beverages. 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So serve water or milk instead of sweetened drinks. If you're kind of transitioning from having sugary beverages, you can add watermelon or other fruit to water to give it a slightly sweeter flavor, just to help you with that transition.
0: Elena Serrano, nutrition specialist at Virginia Tech. 30 minutes after the hour on This Morning, America's First News.

0: Every 65 seconds, someone in the United States develops Alzheimer's disease. Many don't even know it.
1: I was lucky. We caught this at the very earliest stages. Pieces of my past are being erased.
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2: It's North Idaho Radio Sportsman. It's Spokane Hockey. Chiefs had a big one last night with 7 goals on the Everett Silvertips in the arena. Chiefs head out on the road to Seattle before a 3-game homestand starting on the 23rd. The 3-2 Seahawks start week 6 tomorrow in Denver on a short week. Seattle's favored by 3. 5:15 kickoff. Seattle versus the Denver Broncos. Idaho Vandals men's football are at the Grizz this week. Eastern Washington Eagles take on Montana State. Washington State Cougars will be at Oregon State on Saturday. Whitworth Pirates men's football homecoming is with Linfield in Spokane Saturday at 1. Back to the pros, Bills quarterback Josh Allen not only led his team to a big overtime win over the Rams Monday night, he racked up another rare stat. Allen had 10 carries for 121 yards and a touchdown. He also completed 12 of 19 passes for 210 yards. This gave him the fourth double-triple of his NFL career. That involves having triple-digit yardage in two different statistical categories. Remarkable feat. So let's offer up a hearty golf clap to Baltimore Ravens quarterback Lamar Jackson, who has done it 17 times. At Sports North Idaho Radio.
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4: ABC News, I'm Sherry Preston. Inflation ramping up. The Labor Department says prices in September were 3.7% higher than a year ago, slightly higher than expectations. ABC's Elizabeth Schulze.
5: Airfares were higher. You've got all their transportation costs rising. One thing that was notable, we did see a slight decline in grocery prices, though a lot of foods, individual foods, are higher compared to the past year.
4: Pope Leo recovering at Gemelli Hospital in Rome after surgery to take out a nodule spotted on his lung. That has proved cancerous, and doctors removed the lower lobe of the Pope's right lung. President Trump continuing his Western campaign swing with stops in Arizona and Montana today after a rally last night in Alaska. Despite the president's announcement over the weekend of what he called energy ceasefire between Russia and Ukraine, the president of Ukraine says new Russian attacks have left hundreds of thousands of people across his country, including in the capital of Kyiv, without power. This is ABC News.
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0: We don't take sides. We deliver the information you need to start your day. 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
1: Thanks for spending time with us. Welcome into Wednesday, October 14th. Gordon Deal with Nicole Murray. Some of our top stories and headlines. Pope Leo diagnosed with lung cancer. Kimberly Guilfoyle resigns as ambassador to Greece under a cloud of controversy. Wall Street Journal says Houthi terrorists are building medium-range missiles with Chinese parts. A federal judge prevents President Trump from banning three news organizations from White House grounds. Prosecutors accuse an OpenAI engineer from Saudi Arabia of hiding a recording device in a room used for top-secret meetings. And the Brewers fan who's been to every home game for more than 40 years. His story in about 20 minutes. 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Six Flags is closing several rides nationwide after a man fell to his death from a roller coaster in Georgia. The closures reportedly hit nine roller coasters at six of the corporation's amusement parks nationwide. Analysis now from Dennis Spiegel, owner and founder of International Theme Park Services. Dennis, what do you suppose happened here?
2: An incident like this is typically one of three issues. It's either design and engineering, operator error, or rider mishap. They've done something they shouldn't. So at this early stage in the investigation, there really isn't enough information to determine what might have happened, but I can almost promise you it falls within one of those three categories.
1: All right. So Six Flags has since closed roller coasters of this kind here, and they'll do what? Kind of an exhaustive review of safety and such?
2: Yeah, absolutely. They've closed nine roller coasters throughout their park system across the United States, and they, along with the manufacturer, which is Bollinger & Mallibard, who is considered the Rolls-Royce of the roller coaster manufacturing contingents, they will come in, they will look at this, they will examine it from A to Z, along with their insurance companies, the state inspectors, and I'm sure that they will bring in third parties also to evaluate and look at what's happened.
1: Park goers should not make any assumptions here, should they, that other parks have closed this similar roller coaster?
2: Well, they won't be aware of that unless they are, you know, go to a park in their market. But it's the proper thing to do. It's what we do in the industry. Safety is the one thing that we share throughout the global industry. If there's a accident of some sort on a roller coaster, and we know there are other ones out there, Six Flags would share that with SeaWorld or Disney or Universal or Hershen or Merlin, whoever it might be. So that'll be passed on so that they're aware of the situation.
1: Explain park responsibility here, Dennis.
2: Well, park responsibility, when it comes to something like this, there are signs, there are instructions that are given verbally when a ride is taken, of what the riders should do, and safety is our hallmark of our industry. It's burned in our foreheads when we come into this industry, and everybody who operates and works a ride or an attraction is fully educated.

0: decided on what to do. So it's a total program that is literally burned into everybody who works on a ride.
1: Yeah. We're speaking with Dennis Spiegel, owner and founder of International Theme Park Services, and we're talking about Six Flags now closing multiple roller coasters that are similar to the one where there was that deadly accident on Monday outside Atlanta. As consumers, by purchasing a park entrance pass or ticket, we agree not to sue if something happens, essentially? Is there some sort of waiver tied to that ticket purchase?
0: Well, no, not really. I mean, it's we're a very litigious society, as we all know. But every caution is taken to inform the rider through both the operator and the instructions that are given by the manufacturers and posted at the rides. So this is a very unusual thing. I would tell you this. Some of the statistics are really incredible. Annually, there are over 1.9 billion rides taken in the USA by the 380 million people who go. There are an estimated ride-related situations of around 1,400. And of those, only 118 are what are classified by the CPSC and our industry as serious injuries. So it really works out to about 1 in 16 million rides you see some type of incident.
1: Thanks, Dennis. That is Dennis Spiegel, owner and founder of International Theme Park Services. By the way, the incident outside Atlanta comes 2 weeks after Six Flags permanently shut down its X2 roller coaster at Magic Mountain in Southern California amid multiple lawsuits alleging the ride caused serious brain injuries. 20 minutes now in front of the hour on This Morning, America's First News. Coming up next, a humbling pre-flight experience.
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0: Thanks for spending time with us. Welcome into Wednesday. It's time now for the mic drop with this morning's Mike Gavin.
1: Good morning. Well, we have a couple stories about people's anxieties being unlocked today. Let's start in the skies, or technically on the ground before you even board. Flying on a private plane is a once-in-a-lifetime opportunity for many people. However, the vibes can sour really quickly if the pilot whips out a scale. A couple of TikTok users, part of a photography team, were boarding a private plane to get to the Bahamas for work and shared a video showing their pilot weighing everyone before boarding. The clip's been watched 1.5 million times with the caption, "Nothing humbles you faster than getting weighed before getting on a private plane, then watching the pilot decide the boarding order based on everyone's weight." Apparently, in this situation, the heaviest board first, and they sit in the front. Commenters had thoughts. One wrote, "I'm 280. They'd have to strap me to the roof." Others didn't think they'd be able to board at all. Jeez. One commenter said they got weighed in Switzerland once, and their weight was written in Sharpie in large numbers on their forearm.
0: Nah, calling BS on that one.
1: Oh, you don't think they did that?
0: In a Sharpie marker on their forearm? No.
1: It easier and more efficient?
0: No.
1: You don't think the Swiss were trying to make things more efficient? Okay, yeah. Sure.
0: No, that's not the main part of your story. Definitely humbling here. That happened, I guess, to a certain extent to me once. I was on a whitewater rafting trip in Hell's Canyon in Idaho, and we got out of the river. And then to take us back to Boise, we boarded one of those very, very small planes.
1: Yeah.
0: And the pilot sort of visually profiled us.
1: Oh.
0: And he's like, okay, you and your stuff on the right side, and then the other guys, you two sit on the other side of the plane, opposite each other, one seat between you. Yeah, it was very strategically coordinated.
1: I don't know which is worse. I don't know if it's worse to just step on the scale or have the pilot kind of look you up and down and decide based on how you look where you're supposed to sit.
0: Right.
1: I don't know which one is better and more or least or less offensive.
0: Yeah.
1: You know?
0: Yes. Yeah. Don't we have like some sort of handheld thing where we could just weigh people and say, listen, you sit on the right, you sit in the third row in the back.
1: Yeah, we have those thermometers that like scan your forehead or whatever, right? We should be able to scan people at this point.
0: Be less stressful.
1: Yes. And there aren't a lot of things you can count on these days, but you typically know what to expect when you head into a public bathroom. So you can understand why one Florida woman was shocked at what she found when she walked into the restroom at a TJ Maxx. In a TikTok video that's been watched over 42 million times, the woman walked through the restroom door to find that there were three toilets lined up one after the other with no privacy stalls, just toilets. She asks in the caption, "What am I supposed to do with this?" And some of the 64,000 commenters had thoughts. Some thought maybe the store was encouraging group outings to the bathroom to further collaboration. One said that she should claim the middle toilet seat in order to assert dominance.
0: Wow. That was weird.
1: I don't know what happened there.
0: You think they were just sitting there temporarily waiting to be installed as part of like a larger bathroom renovation?
1: The only thing I can think of is if there was some work that was unfinished.
0: Yeah.
1: But then you typically would just close the bathroom.
0: Right.
1: Like, you know, or you put a sign up that says, you know, one at a time or something along those lines.
0: Yes.
1: Just to warn people before they walk in. It doesn't definitely, something is definitely amiss.
0: That is weird. Thank you, Mike. 13 minutes now in front of the hour on This Morning, America's First News.
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7: Glad you could be with us. If you've missed anything from today's show, there's an easy way to catch up. Just tell Alexa, Siri, or Google to play This Morning with Gordon Deal. If you filed for an extension with the IRS back in April, your deadline to file your 2025 federal tax return is this Thursday. Tax Day 2026, the deadline for filing your 25 taxes, was April 15. If you needed more time to complete your tax return, you would have had to file a request to the IRS for an automatic six-month extension. The extension only buys you more time to file your taxes, not more time to pay what you owe. If you owe the IRS money rather than being owed a refund, that payment was due 6 months ago. Money.com says if you didn't pay enough in April, you'll face a penalty for late payment on the portion you didn't pay, which is 0.5% of your underpayment per month or partial month, plus interest on the unpaid balance. 8 minutes now in front of the hour on This Morning. Once again, here's Nicole Murray.
8: And now, the three big things you need to know. Number one.
9: The Vatican says Pope Leo has been diagnosed with lung cancer following a procedure yesterday that successfully removed a portion of his right lung. ABC medical contributor Dr. Darian Sutton.
10: The pathologist, the doctor who examines and diagnoses based off looking at tissue under a microscope, made the finding that this was likely an adenocarcinoma, a form of lung cancer.
9: The Vatican did not reveal what stage the cancer is in, whether it may have spread, or what treatment may be needed going forward.
8: Number two.
9: Kimberly Guilfoyle said she will step aside as U.S. ambassador to Greece after the White House asked her to resign. President Trump.
11: I didn't speak to her, no, but she will not be there. I didn't like what I read.
9: Guilfoyle's resignation comes days after the Wall Street Journal reported that she offered access to administration officials in exchange for helping pay off her debt.
8: Number three.
9: An ex-gang leader has been sentenced to 40 years to life in prison for orchestrating the 1996 drive-by shooting of rap icon Tupac Shakur near the Las Vegas Strip. Nevada 8th District Court Judge Carly Kearney announces Dwayne Keefe D. Davis's sentence.
12: As to the first-degree murder portion, you are sentenced to 20 years to life. As to the deadly weapon enhancement, you are sentenced to a mandatory consecutive 20 years to life.
9: The 63-year-old was convicted in August. R.J. Mitty's cause of death has been confirmed by his representative. The 34-year-old Breaking Bad star died by suicide on Monday. Governor Ron DeSantis says that Florida's death toll following Hurricane Isaias has risen to 6. DeSantis addressing the ongoing power outages.
13: The utilities have reconnected close to 95% of everybody who was out.
9: More than 20,000 Florida customers were still without power this morning. This Halloween, Pringles is giving you the chance to win a personalized Pringles-shaped urn and a lifetime supply of free chips at onceyoudrop.com. You have until October 22nd to enter. The winner will be announced on Halloween.
7: Okay, the urn thing is weird.
9: A little bit, like you're going to spend the rest of eternity in something shaped like a snack.
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7: me. That is appealing.
9: You've always been a snacker.
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Pledge with us. A Milwaukee Brewers fan who lives near the stadium has found a way to make it to every home game for more than 40 years. Bob Kohler from Milwaukee's Story Hill neighborhood walks to every home game. He told Spectrum News One that he bought his home in 1986 with the ballpark in mind. He intended to walk to and from Brewers games. He says the routine is tied to a lifelong connection to the team, something that's been in his blood since the age of 12. With the Brewers playing for the pennant, Kohler said he does not plan to miss a game. About 30 minutes before first pitch, he starts his 15-minute walk to the ballpark. Kohler sits near the Brewers' dugout without a phone or other distractions. He gets a break for the next couple of nights. The Brewers lead the best-of-seven National League Championship Series against the Dodgers, 2-0. The series is now in L.A. beginning tonight for as many as 3 games. That'll do it for this hour. For Nicole Murray and Mike Gavin, I'm Gordon Deal. Thanks for listening to This Morning, America's First News.

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3: From ABC News, I'm Sherry Preston. The latest numbers on inflation show prices climbing even higher than last year. The Labor Department's final report before the midterms shows inflation up 3.7% this September compared to last. ABC's Elizabeth Schulze is in Oklahoma, where it's raining steadily.
4: Some of the other daily costs that people are paying for every single day, electricity bills, utilities, those are higher. We've seen a steady march higher in the price of clothing. So there are some other factors, too, at play here beyond just oil. We've talked a lot about how higher diesel prices trickle into the price of other goods in the economy.

0: without the spike in oil, some of those prices are going up.
1: And the Social Security Administration just projected today that the annual cost of living adjustments for older adults will go up by 3.6% beginning next year because of inflation. Cornell University canceling all frat parties for the rest of the school year in response to the alleged gang rape allegations made by Jane Doe, who is suing the Ivy League school. Here's ABC's Aaron Katursky.
2: Today, the Cornell faculty is going to begin debating a resolution of no confidence, a symbolic vote on whether the current Cornell administration is capable of fixing what one faculty member described to us as a crisis of sexual violence. All seven Chi Phi members named in Jane Doe's lawsuit have denied wrongdoing. The prohibition on frat parties for the rest of the academic year is considered something of a drastic move on a campus where a third of students are involved in Greek life.
1: The Vatican says Pope Leo spent a peaceful night in Rome's Gemelli Hospital after doctors removed the lower lobe of his right lung, confirming he has cancer. Iran says a ship sank after striking a mine in the Strait of Hormuz. Houthi rebels striking the corporate offices of Saudi oil giant Aramco. Dow is down 44, S&P up 44. This is ABC News.
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1: Election officials in Louisiana and Oklahoma receiving envelopes with a mysterious white powder inside.
5: In the run-up to the 2024 presidential showdown, elections offices in at least 16 states were sent envelopes containing white powder.

0: None turned out to be hazardous, but the incidents did rattle nerves and force evacuations. Last month, a 67-year-old Texas man was given 17 years in federal prison for mailing threatening letters and white powder to federal judges while he was in state prison.
1: ABC's Jim Ryan. Ukraine is accusing Russia of hitting an energy plant despite President Trump calling for a ceasefire to help ease gas and diesel prices. Here's ABC chief foreign correspondent Ian Pannell.
2: More than 500,000 people are now without power in Ukraine this morning after this Russian attack. Remember, President Trump claiming there was an agreement not to hit energy sites as he lifted sanctions on Russia, allowing it to export much-needed diesel fuel, which, of course, is a center of much debate. President Zelensky writing on X, Russia does not consider the American president's statement strong. We ask President Trump to impose strong sanctions on Russia.
1: Grocery store chain Kroger says it'll lay off 3,000 corporate employees over the next 3 years as it ramps up its use of AI to streamline operations. A new report in JAMA Pediatrics from the Journal of the American Medical Association says one in six teenagers report experiencing moderate to severe anxiety, and nearly half say they're not getting help. This is ABC News.
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6: North Idaho weather.
7: You could expect early morning frost till about 9 a.m. Otherwise, mostly cloudy through the mid-morning, gradually clearing in the afternoon with a high of 60 today. Mostly clear tonight down to the freezing mark. Your Thursday sunny, mid-60s temperatures are expected.
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1: Concerns at the Vatican. Good morning, I'm Gordon Deal, along with Nicole Murray, on this Wednesday, October 14th. Glad you could join us. Here's what's up this hour.
2: Surgeons in Italy found cancer during a procedure on Pope Leo to remove a lesion from his right lung. We'll have the latest.
1: Facing White House pressure amid misconduct allegations, Kimberly Guilfoyle has resigned as U.S. ambassador to Greece.
2: The Houthi terrorists in Yemen are reportedly building medium-range missiles independently of Iran with parts from China.
1: And more young Americans betting on themselves.
3: There's kind of this push from the job market, but there's also this pull to be your own boss because it's AI can help you do your market research and be your, you know, your admin and your junior assistant and your junior researcher. And so it can help start a business too.
1: Andrew Keschner at MarketWatch on Gen Z launching their own businesses in today's tough job market. The Vatican says Pope Leo has been diagnosed with lung cancer after undergoing surgery to remove a nodular lesion from his right lung. The Vatican says the 71-year-old pontiff had a peaceful night in the hospital after he underwent a successful operation yesterday. It said the diagnosis of lung cancer was confirmed during surgery. The procedure lasted 90 minutes. A statement said that to ensure a radical resection, the lower lobe of the right lung was removed using a video-assisted technique. According to the Vatican, the Pope regained consciousness normally following the procedure and was then taken back to his room and Rome's Gemelli Hospital. Dr. Darian Sutton is an ABC News medical contributor.
4: The reassuring news is that if this lobe was removed and it was found that there was no other signs of spread, this may be a curative procedure.
1: The Vatican did not disclose what stage the cancer was in or whether the cancer may have spread. It also did not specify potential further treatment. There's no word on whether Leo would be able to keep his planned trip to South America next month. A federal judge in the nation's capital has issued an order that prevents the Trump administration from banning CNN, Politico, and MS Now from access to the White House. Details from this morning's Mike Gavin.
5: The decision by U.S. District Judge Timothy Kelly yesterday means the news organizations can be on White House grounds while their lawsuit over access proceeds. The judge's ruling yesterday was in the wake of a hearing last week at which the administration contended it imposed the ban in part because of national security concerns. Media organizations said it was because of viewpoint discrimination. Kelly's ruling does not require the administration to allow reporters from the outlets access to the Oval Office or Air Force One, locations they've been banned from in recent weeks. Gordon.
1: Thank you, Mike. Trump vowed to appeal on Truth Social before the ruling was handed down. The president announced the bans of CNN, MS Now, and Politico on social media last month, saying they were a result of their constant reporting of what he called fake news. Under pressure from the White House, Kimberly Guilfoyle has stepped down as U.S. ambassador to Greece after reports that she had solicited money from a Trump donor ahead of her confirmation hearing last year. In announcing her resignation on social media, Guilfoyle promised to fight what she called the false allegations against her. The Wall Street Journal reported last week that Guilfoyle had sought $100,000 to pay off her American Express while soliciting the cash from Eric Dieters, a Trump donor and former congressional candidate. Guilfoyle touted her connections to the Trump administration. She was previously engaged to Donald Trump Jr., the president, before departing for a trip to Alaska.
6: I didn't speak to her, but she will not be there. I didn't like what I read.
1: CBS News says Guilfoyle asked for the money in July last year so her credit card debt would not show up on her financial disclosures as she awaited Senate confirmation. Hey, be sure to check out a podcast of today's program, which has stories you won't hear this hour. On the podcast today, the deliberate attacks on airports, planes, and aerospace during current global conflicts, and arguably the most humbling and stressful experience before boarding a plane. 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
1: Thanks for spending time with us. Welcome into Wednesday. Could talk of a blue wave wrongly influence voter turnout for Democrats in next month's midterm elections? Here's analysis from Darren Shaw, professor in the government department at the University of Texas in Austin. Darren, what do you make of the midterm vibe right now?
2: Yeah, I'll quote my colleague Greg Warrow, who's at Columbia. He referred to the blue NAMI. He's trying to trademark that. I don't know how effective he's going to be at that. But I think midterm elections, as you know, tend to have lower turnout than presidential elections. The magnitude of the drop-off oftentimes affects how much the president's party suffers. What I mean by that is the greater the drop-off, typically the greater the loss to the incumbent party. It's a phenomenon in political science known as surge and decline. You get a surge of voters into the presidential electorate, and they don't show up 2 years later. And since they typically, you know, reinforce the president's victory in the preceding presidential election, the loss of those voters can be really, really devastating for the president's party in the subsequent election.
1: Okay. It's interesting because there's a story in the Washington Examiner about how Democrats seem to be a little concerned here about talk of a blue wave, and that might lead voters to sit home thinking that victory is already theirs. Is that a thing based on history?
2: No, I think I certainly appreciate a party being cautious and trying to set expectations, and there's probably some genuine concerns, but my impression is that Democrats will walk across broken glass to register their disapproval against Donald Trump. The question for me is actually very much on the other side. Are Republicans, who are kind of fat and happy, control the major levers of government right now at the national level, are they sufficiently motivated to defend Trump, to support Trump and the Republican majorities in the Congress to show up and vote? In my sort of view, higher turnout here, relatively higher turnout, is probably going to blunt the extent of Democratic advantages. They're still going to do quite well, but the question is whether it's a blue wave or, you know, just sort of a little bit of a blue tide.
1: Is that what the strength of the MAGA voter?
2: Yeah. I think, honestly, in a lot of ways, there is that. There's a question of whether MAGA voters, many of whom are relatively new to the scene, right? A lot of less well-educated people who didn't really have a home in politics but responded to Trump. There is a question of whether they'll turn out. But I think equally significant is the non-MAGA Republican. My state of Texas right now features a race where there are a lot of John Cornyn voters who it's unclear whether or not they're going to show up to vote for Ken Paxton.
1: Yeah.
2: And that I think is replicated in a number of different races across the country.
1: Hmm. We're speaking with Darren Shaw, professor in the government department at the University of Texas. He's also author of a book called The Turnout Myth. Explain the economy as a motivator here, Darren.
2: Sure. For all the talk about polarization and the parties taking these positions and not liking each other on, partisans on each side of the aisle at each other's throats, a lot of American elections turnout are hinge upon macroeconomic evaluations. Is the economy good? Is, you know, very blunt instruments for measuring whether the party in power has done what we want them to do. And, you know, peace and prosperity are two fundamental tenets that incumbent parties like to emphasize when they're seeking approval or seeking re-election. And right now, we're a nation that is nominally at war, not boots on the ground.

0: as a major issue or growth as a major issue. Those kinds of economic concerns, even at their height, affect only a fraction of the American electorate. High prices affect everybody. And so that's why in 2022, 2024, and now in 2026, it's just been the 800-pound gorilla that's dominating political evaluations and elections.
1: So I guess this is why, I don't know, we like to do political analysis, but if inflation were where the Fed wants it to be at around 2% and people were quitting jobs to upgrade and take higher pay, yet these, say, conflicts were still going on, are Republicans in okay shape heading into the midterms?
0: I certainly think so.
1: Thanks, Darren. Darren Shaw, professor in the government department at the University of Texas, Austin. 20 minutes now after the hour on This Morning, America's First News. Here's Nicole Murray.
2: And now, the three big things you need to know. Number one.
3: The Vatican says Pope Leo has been diagnosed with lung cancer after undergoing surgery yesterday to remove a lesion from his right lung. ABC medical contributor Dr. Darian Sutton.
4: He has a diagnosis of pulmonary adenocarcinoma. To be clear, this is a form of lung cancer, the most common form of lung cancer. It represents about 40% of all lung cancers that are diagnosed, and it can even happen in those who have not smoked before.
3: The Vatican did not reveal what treatment the Pope will need going forward.
2: Number two.
3: A judge has barred the White House from banning MS Now, CNN, and Politico while their lawsuit challenging their removal by President Trump proceeds in federal court. District Judge Timothy Kelly found yesterday that the outlets are likely to succeed on First Amendment retaliation.
2: Number three.
3: Six Flags Entertainment has temporarily closed 9 rides across 6 of its parks after a man died when he fell from a roller coaster at Six Flags Over Georgia on Monday. Amusement ride safety expert Brian Averty said many things could have gone wrong, resulting in 42-year-old Hassan Kareem's death.
5: From a mechanical perspective and everything in between, you know, these are extreme machines. And there's a lot of moving parts, a lot of components, and a lot of things have to go right each and every time to provide the best experience possible for the rider.
3: The company did not say when the rides will reopen. Cornell University said it has banned parties and social events at fraternities for the rest of the school year and will bring sexual assault investigators into its police unit. The changes are in response to a former student's allegation of gang rape in 2024. The Treasury Department has announced more than $1.2 billion in penalties against Bank of America for allegedly violating anti-money laundering and sanction laws. The bank's shares dropped more than 2% upon the news. People are drinking less, and this even applies to those living overseas. Metro News reports that at least one pub in Britain has closed every single day so far this year.
1: Oh, that's shameful.
3: Here's what I don't get, though. You can go to a pub and still be social, still get something to eat. You can have a club soda and still enjoy your time. Like, why ban them all together?
1: I don't think that's where the real profits are.
3: That's true. That's true. It's such a shame.
1: Big profit margin on that booze. So I'm doing my part.
3: I'm
1: doing
3: so
1: my
3: proud
1: part.
3: Of you.
1: Thank you. 22 minutes after the hour.
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0: Glad you could be with us. Welcome into Wednesday. There's been a rise in entrepreneurship among young Americans as the entry-level labor market has become tougher to crack. Here's Andrew Keschner, personal finance reporter at MarketWatch. Andy, paint the picture.
1: Hiring has been really tricky for young college grads in their 20s. That's showing up in the labor department statistics. And so what I've been hearing and what I've explored is people who are saying, if it's going to be tricky for me to break in to the job market, getting hired by someone else, I'm going to be my own boss, or I'm going to do it because I want to do it my way. And so this is exploring the stories of some of the people who have been doing that. And in many cases, so far, so good.
0: How much of this might be tied to fear of AI?
1: It's interesting because Gen Z workers as a whole have their misgivings about AI coming for their job. There's certainly at least a shred of truth for it, considering how much harder is on entry-level jobs and how certain majors do if they're more exposed to AI. On the other hand, it's also interesting that there's kind of this push from the job market, but there's also this pull to be your own boss because AI can help you do your market research and be your admin and your junior assistant and your junior researcher. And so it can help start a business too and help you build all those nitty gritty things. Interestingly, actually, I talked to one person who has his own HVAC company up in Massachusetts, and it has helped him kind of, but in a different way, because he's seen many people coming to him, putting in their job application because they're worried about AI, or they're thinking like, my job might not be safe elsewhere, but AI, but the trades could be a good bet.
0: We're speaking with Andy Keschner, personal finance reporter at MarketWatch. The story is called "A Tough Job Market is Pushing More Young Americans to Make a Big Bet on Themselves." You also profile this woman, Hannah Williams. What's she been through?
1: Yeah, so she started out with, once upon a time, she was a data analyst, and she learned just through some market research that she was getting underpaid compared to, the going rates on her job. And so she did a TikTok video on it, and it went viral, and she realized, wow, the response shows that there's a market here. There's more to be explored here. And so she started interviewing people

0: asking what they got paid. She built it into a digital brand called Salary Transparent Street. And she sold it. She sold the brand. But but what it shows is kind of like two interesting things. Like number one, this feeling from younger workers of like kind of wariness about like the old way of doing things. And number two, the ability to just use venues like use social media to build a whole new brand of value.
1: Thanks, Andy. Andrew Keschner, personal finance reporter at MarketWatch. 30 minutes now after the hour on This Morning, America's First News.

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2: It's North Idaho Radio Sportsman. It's Spokane Hockey. Chiefs had a big one last night with 7 goals on the Everett Silvertips in the arena. Chiefs head out on the road to Seattle before a 3-game homestand starting on the 23rd. The 3-2 Seahawks start week 6 tomorrow in Denver on a short week. Seattle's favored by 3. 5:15 kickoff. Seattle versus the Denver Broncos. Idaho Vandals men's football are at the Grizz this week. Eastern Washington Eagles take on Montana State. Washington State Cougars will be at Oregon State on Saturday. Whitworth Pirates men's football homecoming is with Linfield in Spokane Saturday at 1. Back to the pros, Bills quarterback Josh Allen not only led his team to a big overtime win over the Rams Monday night, he racked up another rare stat. Allen had 10 carries for 121 yards and a touchdown. He also completed 12 of 19 passes for 210 yards. This gave him the fourth double-triple of his NFL career. That involves having triple-digit yardage in two different statistical categories. Remarkable feat. So let's offer up a hearty golf clap to Baltimore Ravens quarterback Lamar Jackson, who has done it 17 times. That's Sports North Idaho Radio.
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4: ABC News, I'm Sherry. Preston Pope Leo is said to be eating regularly, has been walking, and is doing respiratory exercises. His post-operative tests are also described as normal, following surgery to remove a cancerous mass from his lung. The Social Security Administration projecting the annual cost of living adjustments for older adults and those with disabilities will go up by 3.6% beginning next year. That, as we found out today, the year-over-year inflation is once again come in hotter than expected.
5: As has been the case since the start of the U.S.-Iran war, energy prices were a major driver of the 3.7% surge in the year-over-year consumer price index last month. Coupled with higher prices for goods and services, average hourly earnings fell in August for a sixth straight month.
4: ABC's Jim Ryan. Houthi rebels striking the headquarters of Saudi oil giant Aramco. The rebels claiming the latest attacks were in retaliation for Saudi military actions in Yemen. This is ABC News.
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8: Thanks for being with us. Welcome into Wednesday, October 14th. Gordon Deal with Nicole Murray. Some of our top stories and headlines. Pope Leo diagnosed with lung cancer. Kimberly Guilfoyle resigns as ambassador to Greece under a cloud of controversy. Wall Street Journal says Houthi terrorists are building medium-range missiles independent of Iran, with parts from China. Vice President J.D. Vance says the University of Pittsburgh is among 9 schools being investigated for alleged visa fraud, which is undercutting the wages of Americans. And the elderly movie theater worker in eastern Tennessee who suddenly came into a lot of money from strangers. Her story in about 20 minutes. The wealthiest 1% of American households now hold nearly a third of the nation's household net worth. It's good at the top, but it's getting worse at the bottom, and the path toward this point is not mysterious. So says Mark Hamrick, chief economic analyst at The Hamrick Brief. Mark, take us through it.
9: A lot of things are happening all at once, and it's really benefiting the nation's wealthiest individuals, the world's wealthiest individuals. We have something that's happening now or recently has taken place, which has never happened before, and that is we have one person who's being described broadly as the world's first trillionaire, Elon Musk. So he is, in a way, dare we say, the poster person for this. But the point we make in my Substack newsletter with this latest update is that the Federal Reserve's own data shows that the wealthiest 1% of American households now have nearly a third of the nation's household net worth, and that's the highest since they've been tracking this data since 1989, and that has continued to expand substantially as well. Part of the reason for this is simply because of exposure to the stock market, which has recently been setting new record highs, and technology shares have helped to lead the way with that wealth creation. So the tech billionaires, or in one case more than that, are the chief beneficiaries of this. And of course, the other part of it is the people at the bottom of the wealth spectrum have less wealth than before. So eventually we get into the point here where history demonstrates that this is not a healthy progression, so to speak, for nations. And so there is some risk associated with that, and we get into all that in the piece.
8: All right, so I can understand how a rising stock market makes the rich richer, but why is it that the poor are getting poorer?
9: Well, I think inflation primarily of late, and also the fact that we've talked very often, you and I, Gordon, about the so-called K-shaped economy, and that simply is it's easier for those who already possess wealth to gain further wealth momentum, and those who don't possess wealth, well, they're stuck. And we know that the Federal Reserve is targeting inflation, and the new chairman, Kevin Warsh, has said that, you know, it's not a good look, I'm paraphrasing, to have failed to hit their 2% inflation target now for more than 5 years. That's why recently they started to raise interest rates when it was previously thought the direction was going to be to lower ground. But of course, what interceded was the war, which injected, along with tariffs, more inflation.
8: Yeah. We're speaking with Mark Hamrick, chief economic analyst at The Hamrick Brief, and he's written a piece called America is Getting Richer: Who Feels Left Behind and What Happens Next? You point back to the NAFTA agreement in 1994, yes, followed by China, and the kind of the explain this cost of global trading that you brought up.
9: Yes, and you know, that was an interesting trade-off, I think. We go back to 1994 and China's entrance into the World Trade Organization in 2001, 94 being the NAFTA situation. And the trade-off was that essentially American corporations got access to global markets and vice versa. Global markets got access to the United States, but consumers, of course,

0: in the process got access to lower prices, and that's something that I think most people were welcoming at the time. But what was not foreseen was that this would really diminish American manufacturing and workers. And I talk in often in my Substack newsletter, The Hamrick Brief, that I have some connections to communities which really have been very much marginalized by this series of events. My own hometown of Coffeyville, Kansas, has for a number of different reasons seen its population decline by half since I was growing up in that community. My wife is from Niagara Falls, New York, very hollowed out, and my parents were originally from Appalachia, and all of these areas have really not taken part in the wealth creation in this country, and it can bear itself out in something as simple as the lack of home price appreciation, the lack of a strong employment situation in those communities, and the lack of wealth creation for those people. And it brings us back to politics, where I think part of the rise of the Make America Great Again movement really was in response to that.
1: Thanks, Mark. Mark Hamrick, Chief Economic Analyst at The Hamrick Brief. 20 minutes now in front of the hour on This Morning, America's First News. Coming up next, a teenager puzzled by paper money.
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0: Thanks for joining us. Welcome into Wednesday. Time now for the mic drop with this morning's Mike Gavin.
1: Good morning. We have a couple of people proclaiming how doomed we are as a society to talk about today. We start at the grocery store, where a man's gone viral for pointing out a very unlikely protein source he discovered. We know that protein's showing up in everything, but it's not something you would expect to find in your goldfish crackers. That's what a TikTok fitness coach named Leland found at a Walmart store, flashing a pack of cheddar-flavored protein goldfish crackers. He then panned the camera to the Walmart shelves, which showed packs of pizza-flavored protein goldfish. He proclaimed that you have to be at your lowest point to eat protein goldfish pizza-flavored, and added it seriously cannot get worse than that. Spoiler alert, it did. Leland later asked out loud what is happening when he encountered a display of protein Cheerios. Commenters lamented that America has lost the plot, and some suggested if you really need more protein, just eat chicken.
0: Yeah.
1: Yeah.
0: Problem solved.
1: I mean, look, I can't talk. I eat protein cereal here in this building like 3 days a week. So, but I started that like years ago. Wow. I was like ahead of the trend. So okay. I'm not one of these people who just jumped on the bandwagon recently.
0: I see. I mean, cottage cheese, yogurt, There are, I think, better ways to get protein than.
1: Yeah.
0: How many crackers would you have to eat, by the way, to get a sizable amount of protein?
1: I mean,
0: two boxes?
1: Supposedly it's double the protein, but I'm guessing it didn't start with much to begin with.
0: Correct.
1: Right?
0: Yeah.
1: Right? And that's what a lot of people are saying is that the labels say, you know, protein infused or whatever, and it might be 1 gram more than it normally does. There's, there's really no sort of benchmark for that.
0: By the way, have you ever matched up goldfish crackers with like red wine?
1: I am sure that you have. That sounds like something you would do.
0: You can see the connection between the cheese and the wine, obviously. But man, that's a special thing.
1: That's some good snacking right there. That's a great Wednesday afternoon at Gordon Deal's house. And we've all accepted that we don't use cash to pay for our protein or anything else as much as we used to. That doesn't mean that we should forget how to use paper money. This was brought to light by a McDonald's manager who posted a video about an interaction he had with a teenager recently. Jacob Smeltzer says his McDonald's is located right by a high school, and one student came in and ordered $7 or $8 worth of food, but handed over $35 to Jacob and asked, "Is this enough?"
0: Mm.
1: Jacob repeated how much the meal cost, and the teen asked again, "Well, is that enough?" Over 100,000 people watched the video. Many commenters pointed the blame at parents, teachers, AI, and a general lack of teaching basic life skills to kids these days. One suggested that kids need to play Monopoly more.
0: Yeah.
1: I think that would certainly be helpful.
0: So I was thinking there's a couple of responses here.
1: Mm-hmm.
0: If you're Jacob,
1: yeah,
0: you can make a few bucks and say, It is enough, and give back $20, pocket $7 or $8
1: right.
0: for yourself.
1: Right? Sure.
0: You could say it's not enough and ask for like another $20.
1: Yes. I mean,
0: or you could be fully honest here.
1: Right, but that's more reasons why kids need to know how to handle money because he was honest about it.
0: Yes.
1: This guy Jacob was honest about it, but a lot of people would not be, and they might do something like that, and you're going to wind up losing all your money.
0: Yep, that's just enough. Yep, it's just enough. Enjoy your meal.
1: Yeah.
0: Pocket the full $28.
1: Yeah, I mean, we know the price of those meals has gone up, but it hasn't gone up that much, to our knowledge.
0: Help us. Yes. Thanks, Mike. 13 minutes in front of the hour.
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0: Thanks for being with us. If you filed for an extension with the IRS back in April, your deadline to file your 2025 federal tax return is this Thursday. Tax Day 2026 was April 15th. If you needed more time to complete your tax return, you would have had to file a request to the IRS for an automatic six-month extension. The extension only buys you more time to file your taxes, not more time to pay what you owe. If you owe the IRS money rather than being owed a refund, that payment was due 6 months ago. Money.com says if you didn't pay enough in April, you'll face a penalty for late payment on the portion you didn't pay, which is 0.5% of your underpayment per month or partial month plus interest on the unpaid balance. Both penalties and interest begin accruing right after April 15th. Generally, you can avoid the penalty if you've already paid at least 90% of your current year tax liability. 9 minutes now in front of the hour on This Morning. Once again, here's Nicole Murray.
12: And now, the three big things you need to know. Number one.
13: The Vatican says Pope Leo has been diagnosed with lung cancer following a procedure yesterday that successfully removed a portion of his right lung. ABC medical contributor Dr. Darian Sutton.
14: We need to wait for the further formal pathology reports. That includes genetic testing, as well as making sure that what was removed was the complete mass and that there was nothing left.
13: The Vatican did not reveal what stage the cancer is in, whether it may have spread, or what treatment may be needed going forward.
12: Number two.
13: Kimberly Guilfoyle said she will step aside as U.S. ambassador to Greece after the White House asked her to resign. President Trump.
15: I didn't speak to her, no, but she will not be there. I didn't like what I read.
13: Guilfoyle's resignation comes days after the Wall Street Journal reported that she offered access to administration officials in exchange for help paying off her debt.
12: Number three.
13: An ex-gang leader has been sentenced to 40 years to life in prison for orchestrating the 1996 drive-by shooting of rap icon Tupac Shakur near the Las Vegas Strip. Tupac's stepmother, Maurice Shakur.
16: Pac didn't get a chance to have any kids. Pac didn't see his nieces and nephews grow up. And Pac didn't have a trial. All Pac got was a death sentence.
13: Dwayne Kevi D. Davis was convicted in August of first-degree murder with the use of a deadly weapon. President Trump says Washington is still sharing intelligence with Ukraine, even as Kyiv reports new Russian missile attacks on its energy infrastructure.
15: No, we haven't. We helped them. But we're really helping them get to a final answer. We want the war ended.
13: Ukrainian President Volodymyr Zelensky says that at least 600,000 people across his country are without power after Russia's strikes, despite Trump announcing an energy ceasefire between the two countries over the weekend. The Justice Department says that an OpenAI employee suspected of secretly planting a recording device in one of the company's conference rooms has been arrested on criminal charges. 35-year-old Abdulmerahan Alvasan was also fired from the company. Data says that the average woman spends 2.5 years getting ready in her lifetime.
0: 2.5 years of getting ready over the course of a lifetime.
13: Yes.
0: Here's what trips Kelly up. I was thinking about these things.
13: Tell me.
0: Yeah. The hair comes out poorly.
13: Yes.
0: Number one.
13: That's the worst.
0: Yeah, now you got to redo. Her eye is watering nonstop from makeup.
13: Wow. You pay attention to details.
0: Causing,
13: keep going.
0: You know, causing her to redo the makeup.
13: Yes.
0: Underwear lines. That's a big one. Can you see my underwear lines? She always asks. I don't know why. Like, you have a nice butt. It's okay if your underwear lines are showing. She disagrees. Which shoes go with these pants? I get asked that one.
13: Okay.
0: Like, well, I don't know why she cares what I think. She's going to overrule me anyway. But she already has something in her mind. And then, does this match? Well, she never does not match. She's always, like, put together.
13: Okay.
0: So I don't know why she feels the need to ask me that.
13: Well, I will. But
0: these are the things that cause delay.
13: Fair enough, but I will back her up. Underwear lines are a big pet peeve of mine.
0: All right. 6 minutes now in front of the hour.
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25: North Idaho weather.
26: You can expect early morning frost till about 9 a.m. Otherwise, mostly cloudy through the mid-morning, gradually clearing in the afternoon with a high of 60 today. Mostly clear tonight down to the freezing mark. Your Thursday sunny, mid-60s temperatures are expected.

Glad you're with us. It's becoming something of a trend, young people encountering older people working long past retirement age and raising thousands for them to finally take a rest. GoodNewsNetwork.org says the latest instance comes from Maryville, Tennessee, where an elderly theater worker was surprised with $146,000 through a GoFundMe. It was started by 21-year-old Brooklyn Green, who took in a movie at the local AMC just south of Knoxville. She saw an elderly woman with a hunched back collecting trash for the business. Recording her pushing and pulling the trash cart around for a TikTok clip, she thought she started GoFundMe. Her post collected over $100,000 in just the first day. The next day, she returned to surprise the woman named Mary, who's worked there for more than 45 years. That'll do it for this hour. For Nicole Murray and Mike Gavin, I'm Gordon Deal. Thanks for listening to This Morning, America's First News.

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3: From ABC News, I'm Sherry Preston. Inflation up again. A new report from the Labor Department shows consumer prices rose 3.7% in September from last September. ABC's Elizabeth Schulze is at a gas station in Tulsa, Oklahoma, where it's raining heavily.
4: We saw prices accelerate at the fastest pace since May. That 3.7% annual inflation rate hasn't been that high since earlier in the spring. And a lot of this is driven by the spike in oil and the resurgence in oil prices that we've seen in recent weeks. The government says that half of the increase was because of higher gas prices. So that's a huge factor when you look at this report.
3: Because of inflation, the Social Security Administration is projecting that the annual cost of living adjustment for older adults and those with disabilities will go up by 3.6% beginning next year. The Vatican says Pope Leo is up and walking around following surgery to remove a cancerous nodule on his lung. ABC's Tom Sophie Burridge has more from Vatican City.
5: People around the world are praying for Pope Leo after new details from the Vatican about the first American pontiff's battle with lung cancer. The Vatican says the 71-year-old Pope successfully underwent surgery Tuesday, doctors removing the lower lobe of his right lung. Officials saying the procedure was conducted as it had been planned, and whatever may present a future issue was removed, adding that further tests will be conducted to decide what treatment was needed, if any.
3: There are 500,000 people without power across Ukraine, many of them in Kyiv because of Russian strikes, despite President Trump saying there was an agreement not to hit energy sites. Mann says ABC's Ian Pannell.
6: There are growing concerns in Ukraine that the U.S. has now stopped sharing vital intelligence, the kind of intelligence that helps intercept Russian attacks, and that Elon Musk's Starlink satellite system is being restricted for Ukrainian forces.
3: The market's reacting to that report about consumer prices. Dow's down 48, S&P down 56. You're listening to ABC News.
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3: A new study in the journal JAMA Pediatrics says about 1 in 6 teenagers surveyed have reported moderate to severe anxiety, and that half of them are not getting treatment for it.
9: We talk a lot about depression, but I don't think we talk enough about anxiety. And anxiety is actually the most common psychiatric disorder in teens. And for anyone who's suffered from anxiety, it is the constant fear, worry, what ifs, self-doubt, criticism. It is crippling.
3: ABC Chief Medical Correspondent Dr. Tara Narula. Students and staff at an Atlanta charter school are mourning the death of a beloved teacher and robotics coach. 42-year-old Hassan Kareem is the man we now know who died after falling from a Six Flags roller coaster on Monday.
10: This is Jim Ryan.

0: Investigators in Georgia are now trying to determine what happened on the Goliath.
1: These are extreme machines.
0: Ride safety specialist Brian Avery says lots of things can go wrong.
1: And there's a lot of moving parts, a lot of components, and a lot of things have to go right each and every time to provide the best experience possible for the rider.
0: One industry group says 1.7 billion rides are taken on North American thrill rides each year without incident. Jim Ryan, ABC News.
2: Bank of America hit with a $1.2 billion fine from the Treasury Department for allegedly breaking anti-money laundering and sanctions laws. This just in from Netflix. The company says it plans to lay off 1,000 employees. That's 6% of its workforce. Hardest hit product, tech, legal, and HR teams. Sherry Preston, ABC News.
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6: North Idaho weather.
7: Cloudy through the morning with areas of frost till about 9 a.m. Things will clear this afternoon. Low 60s temperatures are expected. Clear skies tonight right down to the freezing mark. Lots of sunshine tomorrow. Mid-60s temperatures expected and clear tomorrow night.
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1: Cancer for the Pope. Good morning, I'm Gordon Deal, along with Nicole Murray, on this Wednesday, October 14th. Glad you could be with us. Here's what we have for you this hour.
2: Pope Leo XIV has been diagnosed with cancer. It was found during surgery to remove a lesion from his right lung.
1: Kimberly Guilfoyle has resigned as U.S. ambassador to Greece under a cloud of controversy.
2: A federal judge has dealt another blow to President Trump's bans of CNN, MS Now, and Politico.
1: And how airline travel has emerged as a dangerous front line in global conflicts.
3: What we've seen this year is actually quite extraordinary and pretty much unprecedented in the history, you know, of aviation. And we're really seeing it across the board where countries, militia, whoever it is increasingly seeing civilian aviation as a target. And that's really what's different.
1: Ben Katz at the Wall Street Journal on airports, planes, and airspace becoming the deliberate targets of missile and drone attacks at a new level of intensity. Pope Leo has been diagnosed with lung cancer after undergoing surgery to remove a nodular lesion from his right lung. The Vatican this morning says the 71-year-old pontiff had a peaceful night in the hospital after he underwent a successful operation yesterday. It said the diagnosis of lung cancer was confirmed during the surgery. The procedure lasted 90 minutes. A statement said that to ensure a radical resection, the lower lobe of the right lung was removed using a video-assisted technique. Dr. Darian Sutton is an ABC News medical contributor.
4: He has a diagnosis of pulmonary adenocarcinoma. To be clear, this is a form of lung cancer, the most common form of lung cancer. It represents about 40% of all lung cancers that are diagnosed, and it can even happen in those who have not smoked before.
1: According to the Vatican, the Pope regained consciousness normally following the procedure and was then taken back to his room on the 10th floor of Rome's Gemelli Hospital. Leo, who was born in Chicago, is known for living an active and healthy lifestyle, including swimming and playing tennis, all factors that likely worked in his favor going into surgery. A federal judge in the nation's capital has issued an order that prevents the Trump administration from banning CNN, Politico, and MS Now from access to the White House. We get more from this morning's Mike Gavin.
5: The decision by U.S. District Judge Timothy Kelly yesterday means the news organizations

0: can be on White House grounds while their lawsuit over access proceeds. The judge's ruling yesterday was in the wake of a hearing last week at which the administration contended it imposed the ban in part because of national security concerns. Media organizations said it was because of viewpoint discrimination. Kelly's ruling does not require the administration to allow reporters from the outlets access to the Oval Office or Air Force One, locations they've been banned from in recent weeks. Gordon.
1: Thank you, Mike. Judge Kelly sided with the news outlets, noting that Trump used national security as a reason for the ban after their press passes had already been revoked, and ruling that it is also likely violated reporters' freedom of speech and due process rights. Under pressure from the White House, Kimberly Guilfoyle has stepped down as U.S. ambassador to Greece after reports that she had solicited big money from a Trump donor ahead of her confirmation hearing last year. In announcing her resignation on social media, Guilfoyle promised to fight what she called the false allegations against her. New White House spokeswoman Katie Zachariah.
2: We have asked Ambassador Guilfoyle to resign. She has been a wonderful asset to the team, and we wish her well.
1: The Wall Street Journal reported last week that Guilfoyle had sought $100,000 to pay off her American Express while soliciting the cash from Eric Dieters, a Trump donor and former congressional candidate. Guilfoyle touted her connections to the Trump administration. She was previously engaged to Donald Trump Jr. The Journal also reported that Guilfoyle had puzzled government officials across southeastern Europe with her persistent promotion of a Greek company and her extensive efforts to include one of its lobbyists. If you've missed anything from today's show, you can always catch a podcast. It's available every day on Apple, Google, Spotify, or wherever you get your podcasts. 11 minutes now after the hour on This Morning, America's First News.
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0: Cutting through the clutter to bring you the people and stories that matter to you. 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
1: Thanks for spending time with us. Welcome into Wednesday. Commercial air travel has been dragged into the front lines of escalating conflicts across the globe. Ben Katz, airline reporter at the Wall Street Journal, says airports, planes, and airspace are becoming the deliberate target of missile and drone attacks on a scale not seen before. He's with us from his post in London. Ben, what are we seeing?
2: What we've seen this year is actually quite extraordinary and pretty much unprecedented in the history, you know, of aviation and even in global conflicts. I mean, we've seen, you know, since the start of the war with Iran, massive airspace closures kind of around the world, but also the very intentional targeting of airports. It's not only, you know, Iran that's targeted airports. You know, we've seen in this last week some really quite horrendous imagery, you know, coming out of Saudi Arabia, Houthi strikes at Riyadh Airport in particular that have killed over a dozen people and injured hundreds more. We've also seen, you know, the Houthis explicitly state that they are going after aviation and actually sending out warnings to airlines saying we are going to be targeting this airspace. Please be conscious of that and be prepared. There's an interesting parallel as well. It was something that we saw just a month or so ago out of Ukraine with the Ukrainian President Zelensky, you know, declaring Ukraine's intention to fire enough drones into Russian airspace to almost force Russia's hand into shutting its own airspace. So we're really seeing it across the board where, you know, countries, militia, whoever it is increasingly seeing civilian aviation as a target. And that's really what's different.
1: The attempted hijacking we saw as well. That plane, I believe, was intended to go and do critical damage to that Ben-Gurion airport in Israel, in Tel Aviv, correct?
2: Absolutely. And it, you know, it opens up kind of a whole new specter of risks and challenges for the industry. You know, you have militia, you have, you know, governments kind of targeting airports. And then at the same time, kind of, you know, lone wolf actors, you know, it's still being investigated, I should say, whether the co-pilot on the Fly Dubai flight was acting alone or with support from any organization. But the risk is there, the risk of, you know, somebody inside the aviation system commandeering a plane and, you know, making it an airport a target.
1: How do airlines manage this?
2: It's been very interesting, and we've been looking a lot at the different routings. We've seen, you know, airlines have different risk appetites. That's probably the simplest way to put it. You know, some airlines, even in the weeks before the Houthi strikes on Riyadh Airport, had already shifted to avoid Saudi Arabian airspace. Others have been flying through it. Others have been, you know, flying to the northern side of Saudi Arabia and then via Syria. Syria, of course, also, you know, an area that, you know, carries its own caution for overflights. In general, the message that I received from security specialists is, you know, just because your airline is agreeing to fly via a certain route or to a certain destination, that doesn't necessarily indicate that it is a safe route or a safe destination. The recommendation is to always kind of lean back on, you know, what your government, so maybe the US government, is saying, what advice it's giving. But there are commercial considerations for an airline when it decides whether or not to fly to a destination and what route they take to get there.
1: We're speaking with Ben Katz, aviation reporter at the Wall Street Journal. The story is called Air Travel Emerges as Dangerous Frontline in Global Conflicts. The attack on Riyadh, Saudi Arabia, and the airport there was critical geographically because that airport is one of the main connectors between Europe and Asia. Can you explain that?
2: Yes, absolutely. Not only the airport, but the airspace itself. If we go back, we kind of wind back the clocks to before, you know, Russia's invasion of Ukraine, there were many kind of options, you know, multiple routings that airlines could take to connect from Europe to Asia, down to Southeast Asia, down to India. Those routes have very rapidly over the last few years closed down. You know, initially there was a lot of overflights via Russia. Russia, in response to sanctions, has

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1: And now, the three big things you need to know. Number one.
2: The Vatican says Pope Leo has been diagnosed with lung cancer after undergoing surgery yesterday to remove a lesion from his right lung. ABC medical contributor Dr. Darian Sutton.
3: The reassuring news is that if this lobe was removed and it was found that there was no other signs of spread, this may be a curative procedure.
2: The Vatican did not reveal what treatment the Pope may need going forward.
1: Number two.
2: A judge has barred the White House from banning MS Now, CNN, and Politico while their lawsuit challenging their removal by President Trump proceeds in federal court. District Judge Timothy Kelly found yesterday that the outlets are likely to succeed on First Amendment retaliation.
1: Number three.
2: Six Flags Entertainment has temporarily closed 9 rides across 6 of its parks after a man died when he fell from a roller coaster at Six Flags Over Georgia on Monday. Amusement ride safety expert Brian Averty said many things could have gone wrong, resulting in 42-year-old Hassan Kareem's death.
4: Was there a breach of the standards? Was there a misstep or cue with respect to training? Were the attendants in their correct position? Were they intervening to facilitate things continuing safely with respect to restrictions?
2: The company did not say when the rides will reopen. President Trump says Washington is still sharing intelligence with Ukraine, even as Kyiv reports new Russian missile attacks on its energy infrastructure.
5: No, we haven't. We helped them. But we're really helping them get to a final answer. We want the war ended.
2: Ukrainian President Volodymyr Zelensky says that at least 600,000 people across his country are without power after Russia's strikes, despite Trump announcing an energy ceasefire between the two countries over the weekend. Cornell University said it has banned parties and social events at fraternities for the rest of the school year and will bring sexual assault investigators into its police unit. The changes are in response to a former student's allegation of gang rape in 2024. In-N-Out does not deliver. KTLA.com reports there is now a thriving black market in California where people will pay a premium to have their burgers delivered directly to their door.
0: Wow.
2: As much as $50 on top of the food's cost. You've never had that? You don't want to leave the house?
0: Oh, my goodness. No, not for that kind of money. 23 minutes after the hour.
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12: With new Medicare coverage making weight loss drugs more affordable, a lot of older adults are now asking, are these GLP-1 medications right for me? Well, here's what the science says. Researchers, including a team at Johns Hopkins, found that the drugs do work about as well after age 65 as they do in younger people. Roughly 15% of body weight is lost with these semaglutides. But there are things older adults especially need to look out for. When you lose weight quickly, you lose muscle and bone, along with fat.

0: So resistance exercises like lifting weights become really essential to stay strong on your feet. Older adults might also sense thirst less, so dehydration becomes a real risk. Just because you can lose weight doesn't mean you should. Now, if you're considering one of these drugs, don't just chase a number on the scale. Chase strength and function as well. I'm Dr. Sanjay Gupta, helping you live a better life.
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4: Thanks for being with us. You need more than just a handful of tries to get your child to stop rejecting healthy foods like fruits and vegetables. Elena Serrano, nutrition specialist at Virginia Tech, says what children eat in their first years of life isn't just about early growth, it's a lifelong blueprint. Elena, explain.
5: Well, early childhood feeding practices are really fundamental for a child's cognitive, emotional, and physical development. But feeding practices that start early can shape lifelong dietary patterns as well. So eating patterns that are established in early years, they can track into middle and late childhood and even adulthood.
4: So I guess, what are first steps here? As I don't know, in the womb, are you know, good habits formed, or, you know, immediately upon delivery, or like?
5: I mean, some food preferences can start in the womb, and you know, as it is, humans are born with an innate taste preference for sweet and rejection of sour and bitter, like vegetables. So it really takes repeated exposures throughout infancy, childhood, even beyond, to help children accept and like healthy foods, such as vegetables, that have bitter and sour tastes. So it's really the repeated exposures. And a lot of times we see that caregivers of children, parents, they give up a little bit too soon. And they don't necessarily understand that it might take 8 to 15 exposures to a new food for a child to want to even taste it or eat it, yet alone like it. So you just have to be very vigilant about repeated exposures in early childhood.
4: Wow. All right. So if somebody tells you, my child's a picky eater, do you roll your eyes and say, aha, I can pinpoint this issue from when they were 6 months old? Or like, what do you say?
5: I'm not going to roll my eyes, because, you know, parenting and caregiving is very challenging. And it's a real experience that, you know, most children are admittedly picky eaters. And so we have to give them opportunities, we have to give them skills, we have to create an emotional context that is positive, that allows them to be able to try a variety of foods. So it's very natural for children to be picky. Again, because we have this innate taste preference for sweet, and a lot of the healthful foods don't necessarily have that sweet flavor. So we have to work at it.
4: We're speaking with Elena Serrano, professor and nutrition specialist at Virginia Tech. She's written about how childhood diets can shape eating habits later in life. Talk about breaking sugar habits, since we have this inclination that you mentioned.
5: Okay, sure. First of all, we should be thinking about rethinking drinks. So always offer water or milk instead of sweetened drinks like fruit drinks, fruit juices, as your default beverages. So that's just kind of hopefully not too heavy of a lift for parents and caregivers. So

0: serve water or milk instead of sweetened drinks. If you're kind of transitioning from having sugary beverages, you can add watermelon or other fruit to water to give it a slightly sweeter flavor, just to help you with that transition.
1: Elena Serrano, nutrition specialist at Virginia Tech. 30 minutes after the hour on This Morning, America's First News.
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5: It's North Idaho Radio Sports Minute. Spokane Hockey Chiefs had a big one last night with 7 goals on the Everett Silvertips in the arena. Chiefs head out on the road to Seattle before a 3-game homestand starting on the 23rd. The 3-2 Seahawks start week 6 tomorrow in Denver on a short week. Seattle's favored by 3. 5:15 kickoff, Seattle versus the Denver Broncos. Idaho Vandals men's football are at the Grizz this week. Eastern Washington Eagles take on Montana State. Washington State Cougars will be at Oregon State on Saturday. Whitworth Pirates men's football homecoming is with Linfield in Spokane Saturday at 1. Back to the pros, Bills quarterback Josh Allen not only led his team to a big overtime win over the Rams Monday night, he racked up another rare stat. Allen had 10 carries for 121 yards and a touchdown. He also completed 12 of 19 passes for 210 yards. This gave him the fourth double-triple of his NFL career. That involves having triple-digit yardage in two different statistical categories. Remarkable feat. So let's offer up a hearty golf clap to Baltimore Ravens quarterback Lamar Jackson, who has done it 17 times. That's Sports North Idaho Radio.
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7: ABC News, I'm Sherry Preston. Prices for nearly everything continued their constant rise in September. The Labor Department's Consumer Price Index released today.
8: Jackson almost immediately entered the race to replace Plattner. He just gave his official...
7: The All Items column in the Consumer Price Index for September finds prices rising 0.6% from August and 3.7% compared to the same month last year. That's well above the Federal Reserve's inflation target of 2%. Former NFL quarterback and broadcaster Mark Sanchez has reached an agreement with a truck driver in a civil case over an altercation in Indianapolis last year that landed Sanchez in the hospital with stab wounds. Netflix today announcing it plans to lay off 1,000 employees, one-sixth of its workforce, many of them coming from the production and HR departments. Pope Leo said to be up, walking around, and eating normally following his surgery to remove a cancerous nodule in his lung. This is ABC News.
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0: We don't take sides. We deliver the information you need to start your day. 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
1: Thanks for spending time with us. Welcome into Wednesday, October 14th. Gordon Deal with Nicole Murray. Some of our top stories and headlines

0: Pope Leo diagnosed with lung cancer. Kimberly Guilfoyle resigns as ambassador to Greece under a cloud of controversy. Wall Street Journal says Houthi terrorists are building medium-range missiles with Chinese parts. A federal judge prevents President Trump from banning three news organizations from White House grounds. Prosecutors accuse an OpenAI engineer from Saudi Arabia of hiding a recording device in a room used for top-secret meetings. And the Brewers fan who's been to every home game for more than 40 years. His story in about 20 minutes. 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Six Flags is closing several rides nationwide after a man fell to his death from a roller coaster in Georgia. The closures reportedly hit nine roller coasters at six of the corporation's amusement parks nationwide. Analysis now from Dennis Spiegel, owner and founder of International Theme Park Services. Dennis, what do you suppose happened here?
1: An incident like this is typically one of three issues. It's either design and engineering, operator error, or rider mishap. They've done something they shouldn't. So at this early stage in the investigation, there really isn't enough information to determine what might have happened, but I can almost promise you it falls within one of those three categories.
0: All right, so Six Flags has since closed roller coasters of this kind here, and they'll do what? Kind of an exhaustive review of safety and such?
1: Yeah, absolutely. They've closed nine roller coasters throughout their park system across the United States, and they, along with the manufacturer, which is Bollinger & Mallebarde, who is considered the Rolls-Royce of the roller coaster manufacturing contingents, they will come in, they will look at this, they will examine it from A to Z, along with their insurance companies, the state inspectors. And I'm sure that they will bring in third parties also to evaluate and look at what's happened.
0: Park goers should not make any assumptions here, should they, that other parks have closed this similar roller coaster?
1: Well, they won't be aware of that unless they are, go to a park in their market. But it's the proper thing to do. It's what we do in the industry. Safety is the one thing that we share throughout the global industry. If there's a accident of some sort on a roller coaster, and we know there are other ones out there, Six Flags would share that with SeaWorld or Disney or Universal or Hershen or Merlin, whoever it might be. So that'll be passed on so that they're aware of the situation.
0: Explain park responsibility here, Dennis.
1: Well, park responsibility, when it comes to something like this, there are signs. There are instructions that are given verbally when a ride is taken of what the riders should do. And safety is our hallmark of our industry. It's burned in our foreheads when we come into this industry. And everybody who operates and works a ride or an attraction is fully educated on what to do. So it's a total program that is literally burned into everybody who works on a ride.
0: Yeah. We're speaking with Dennis Spiegel, owner and founder of International Theme Park Services, and we're talking about Six Flags now closing multiple roller coasters that are similar to the one where there was that deadly accident on Monday outside Atlanta. As consumers, by purchasing a park entrance pass or ticket, we agree not to sue if something happens, essentially? Is there some sort of waiver tied to that ticket purchase?
1: Well, no, not really. I mean, it's we're a very litigious society, as we all know. But every caution is taken to inform the rider through both the operator and the instructions that are given by the manufacturers and posted at the rides. So, this is a very unusual thing. I would tell you this, some of the statistics are really incredible. annually, there are over 1.9 billion rides taken in the USA by the 380 million people who go. There are an estimated ride-related situations of around 1,400. And of those, only 118 are what are classified by the CPSC and our industry as serious injuries. So it really works out to about 1 in 16 million rides you see some type of incident.
0: Thanks, Dennis. That is Dennis Spiegel, owner and founder of International Theme Park Services. By the way, the incident outside Atlanta comes 2 weeks after Six Flags permanently shut down its X2 roller coaster at Magic Mountain in Southern California amid multiple lawsuits alleging the ride caused serious brain injuries. 20 minutes now in front of the hour. On This Morning, America's First News. Coming up next, a humbling pre-flight experience.
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0: Thanks for spending time with us. Welcome into Wednesday. It's time now for the Mic Drop with this morning's Mike Gavin.
1: Good morning. Well, we have a couple stories about people's anxieties being unlocked today. Let's start in the skies, or technically on the ground before you even board. Flying on a private plane is a once-in-a-lifetime opportunity for many people. However, the vibes can sour really quickly if the pilot whips out a scale. A couple of TikTok users, part of a photography team, were boarding a private plane to get to the Bahamas for work and shared a video showing their pilot weighing everyone before boarding. The clip's been watched 1.5 million times with the caption, "Nothing humbles you faster than getting weighed before getting on a private plane, then watching the pilot decide the boarding order based on everyone's weight." Apparently, in this situation, the heaviest board first, and they sit in the front. Commenters had thoughts. One wrote, "I'm 280. They'd have to strap me to the roof." Others didn't think they'd be able to board at all. Jeez. One commenter said they got weighed in Switzerland once, and their weight was written in Sharpie in large numbers on their forearm.
0: Nah, calling BS on that one.
1: Oh, you don't think they did that?
0: In a Sharpie marker on their forearm? No.
1: It easier and more efficient? No. You don't think the Swiss were trying to make things more efficient? Okay, yeah. Sure.
0: No, that's not the main part of your story.
1: Yes.
0: Definitely humbling here. That happened, I guess, to a certain extent to me once. I was on a whitewater rafting trip in Hell's Canyon in Idaho, and we got out of the river. And then to take us back to Boise, we boarded one of those very, very small planes.
1: Yeah.
0: And the pilot sort of visually profiled us.
1: Oh.
0: And he's like, okay, you and your stuff on the right side, and then the other guys, you two sit on the other side of the plane, opposite each other, one seat between you. It was very strategically coordinated.
1: I don't know which is worse. I don't know if it's worse to just step on the scale or have the pilot kind of look you up and down and decide based on how you look where you're supposed to sit.
0: Right.
1: I don't know which one is better and more or least or less offensive.
0: Yeah.
1: You know?
0: Yeah. Don't we have like some sort of handheld thing where we could just weigh people and say, listen, you sit on the right, you sit in the third row in the back.
1: Yeah, we have those thermometers that like scan your forehead or whatever, right? We should be able to scan people at this point.
0: Be less stressful.
1: Yes. And there aren't a lot of things you can count on these days, but you typically know what to expect when you head into a public bathroom. So you can understand why one Florida woman was shocked at what she found when she walked into the restroom at a TJ Maxx. In a TikTok video that's been watched over 42 million times, the woman walked through the restroom door to find that there were three toilets lined up one after the other with no privacy stalls, just toilets. She asks in the caption, "What am I supposed to do with this?" And some of the 64,000 commenters had thoughts. Some thought maybe the store was encouraging group outings to the bathroom to further collaboration. One said that she should claim the middle toilet seat in order to assert dominance.
0: Wow. That was weird.
1: I don't know what happened there.
0: You think they were just sitting there temporarily waiting to be installed as part of like a larger bathroom renovation?
1: The only thing I can think of is if there was some work that was unfinished.
0: Yeah.
1: But then you typically would just, you close the bathroom.
0: Right.
1: Like, you know, or you put a sign up that says, you know, one at a time or something along those lines.
0: Yes.
1: Just to warn people before they walk in. It does have definitely, something is definitely amiss.
0: That is weird. Thank you, Mike. 13 minutes now in front of the hour on This Morning, America's First News.
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1: Glad you could be with us. If you've missed anything from today's show, there's an easy way to catch up. Just tell Alexa, Siri, or Google to play This Morning with Gordon Deal. If you filed for an extension with the IRS back in April, your deadline to file your 2025 federal tax return is this Thursday. Tax Day 2026, the deadline for filing your 25 taxes, was April 15. If you needed more time to complete your tax return, you would have had to file a request to the IRS for an automatic six-month extension. The extension only buys you more time to file your taxes, not more time to pay what you owe. If you owe the IRS money rather than being owed a refund, that payment was due 6 months ago. Money.com says if you didn't pay enough in April, you'll face a penalty for late payment on the portion you didn't pay, which is 0.5% of your underpayment per month or partial month, plus interest on the unpaid balance. 8 minutes now in front of the hour on This Morning. Once again, here's Nicole Murray.
2: And now, the three big things you need to know. Number one.
3: The Vatican says Pope Leo has been diagnosed with lung cancer following a procedure yesterday that successfully removed a portion of his right lung. ABC medical contributor Dr. Darian Sutton.
4: The pathologist, the doctor who examines and diagnoses based off looking at tissue under a microscope, made the finding that this was likely an adenocarcinoma, a form of lung cancer.
3: The Vatican did not reveal what stage the cancer is in, whether it may have spread, or what treatment may be needed going forward.
2: Number two.
3: Kimberly Guilfoyle said she will step aside as U.S. ambassador to Greece after the White House asked her to resign. President Trump.
5: I didn't speak to her, but she will not be there. I didn't like what I read.
3: Guilfoyle's resignation comes days after the Wall Street Journal reported that she offered access to administration officials in exchange for helping pay off her debt.
2: Number three.
3: An ex-gang leader has been sentenced to 40 years to life in prison for orchestrating the 1996 drive-by shooting of rap icon Tupac Shakur near the Las Vegas Strip. Nevada 8th District Court Judge Carly Kearney announces Dwayne Keefe D. Davis's sentence.
6: As to the first-degree murder portion, you are sentenced to 20 years to life. As to the deadly weapon enhancement, you are sentenced to a mandatory consecutive 20 years to life.
3: The 63-year-old was convicted in August. R.J. Mitty's cause of death has been confirmed by his representative. The 34-year-old Breaking Bad star died by suicide on Monday. Governor Ron DeSantis says that Florida's death toll following Hurricane Isaias has risen to 6. DeSantis addressing the ongoing power outages.
7: The utilities have reconnected close to 95% of everybody who was out.
3: More than 20,000 Florida customers were still without power this morning. This Halloween, Pringles is giving you the chance to win a personalized Pringles-shaped urn and a lifetime supply of free chips at onceyoudrop.com. You have until October 22nd to enter. The winner will be announced on Halloween.
1: Okay, the urn thing is weird.
3: A little bit, like you're going to spend the rest of eternity in something shaped like a snack.
1: But the lifetime supply of free chips.
3: That's what got
1: me. That is appealing.
3: You've always been a snacker.
1: Yeah. 6 minutes now in front of the hour.

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7: North Idaho weather.
8: Cloudy through the morning with areas of frost till about 9 a.m. Things will clear this afternoon. Low 60s temperatures are expected. Clear skies tonight right down to the freezing mark. Lots of sunshine tomorrow. Mid-60s temperatures expected and clear tomorrow night.
7: North Idaho!

Pledge with us. A Milwaukee Brewers fan who lives near the stadium has found a way to make it to every home game for more than 40 years. Bob Kohler from Milwaukee's Story Hill neighborhood walks to every home game. He told Spectrum News One that he bought his home in 1986 with the ballpark in mind. He intended to walk to and from Brewers games. He says the routine is tied to a lifelong connection to the team, something that's been in his blood since the age of 12. With the Brewers playing for the pennant, Kohler said he does not plan to miss a game. About 30 minutes before first pitch, he starts his 15-minute walk to the ballpark. Kohler sits near the Brewers' dugout without a phone or other distractions. He gets a break for the next couple of nights. The Brewers lead the best-of-seven National League Championship Series against the Dodgers, 2-0. The series is now in L.A. beginning tonight for as many as 3 games. That'll do it for this hour. For Nicole Murray and Mike Gavin, I'm Gordon Deal. Thanks for listening to This Morning, America's First News.

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5: From ABC News, I'm Wayne Cabot. The Pope's lung cancer raises the obvious question. According to his biography, Leo was not a smoker. He did breathe in a lot of cigarette smoke from classmates at the Catholic Theological Union. And now, a day after having part of his lung taken out, he's eating, he's walking, and doing respiratory exercises, blowing into that plastic tube. At the Vatican, ABC's Tom Sufi Burridge.
6: People around the world are praying for Pope Leo after new details from the Vatican about the first American pontiff's battle with lung cancer. The Vatican says the 71-year-old Pope successfully underwent surgery Tuesday, doctors removing the lower lobe of his right lung. Officials saying the procedure was conducted as it had been planned, and whatever may present a future issue was removed, adding that further tests will be conducted to decide what treatment was needed, if any.
5: Well, you don't need government numbers to tell you it's getting more expensive all the time. September's inflation report confirms it.
7: As has been the case since the start of the U.S.-Iran war, energy prices were a major driver of the 3.7% surge in the year-over-year consumer price index last month. Coupled with higher prices for goods and services, average hourly earnings fell in August for a sixth straight month.
5: That's ABC's Jim Ryan. This won't help gas prices. An attack on the Saudi oil company Aramco today by Houthis, with Iran's blessing, and Russia's continuing attacks on Ukraine.
8: More than 500,000 people are now without power in Ukraine this morning after this Russian attack. Remember, President Trump claiming there was an agreement not to hit energy sites as he lifted sanctions on Russia, allowing it to export much-needed diesel fuel, which, of course, is a center of much debate. President Zelensky writing on X, Russia does not consider the American president's statement strong. We ask President Trump to impose strong sanctions on Russia.
5: ABC's Ian Paddell, Wall Street, the S&P and NASDAQ down around 1%. 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
5: A decision at Cornell University amid the outrage over that rape investigation. ABC's Hannah Batuh.
11: The faculty at Cornell University today will debate a no-confidence resolution against the school's administration. It comes amid the controversy over that alleged rape at a fraternity. Frat parties are now banned for the rest of the academic year. Cornell says going forward, it'll call state police to investigate sexual assault claims.
5: Cornell is also weighing whether fraternities and sororities should even exist on their campuses. Texas, 14 people have been charged in a remote work scam that the FBI traced back to North Korea. They say the scheme put in about 200 work laptops inside dozens of homes across the state of Texas, serving as a doorway for a North Korean posing as an American to infiltrate U.S. companies. ABC's Sophie Flay has more.
12: Just last year, we spoke to an Atlanta entrepreneur who hired remote IT workers who turned out to be North Korean agents.
13: They executed what I call the big hack, close to 800,000, and then wiped all their chats, all the history that we had.
12: The FBI warns hundreds of fake IT workers may still be lurking inside American companies.
5: Dozens of organizations unknowingly hired the fake workers. In just 1 year, the scheme pulled $800 million out of American companies. 13 states on the East Coast declaring a power grid emergency because it's been too warm lately. I'm Wayne Cabot.

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6: You could expect early morning frost till about 9 a.m. Otherwise, mostly cloudy through the mid-morning, gradually clearing in the afternoon with a high of 60 today. Mostly clear tonight down to the freezing mark. Your Thursday sunny, mid-60s temperatures are expected.
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13: Howdy.
12: Okay, so the left is saying, hey, this is really unfair what's being done to Ilhan Omar right now.
13: Oh, yeah, that's what they're saying, yes.
12: It's because she's Muslim. It's because she's a strong woman. Okay. Trump is going after his political opponents. This is nothing. Well, James Comer, he's been doing an investigation with the House. He was on Fox last night talking about the evidence here.
14: Everyone in the Democrat Party has always protected Omar because the her base is that Somali voting bloc in Minnesota that's so important.
12: Isn't that great? Somali.
13: Somali, yeah, that's what it is from now on. Somali.
12: Yeah, I like that. Spicoli from Somali. Here we go.
14: To the Democrat power structure there in Minnesota. So we turned over what we had to the Department of Justice, and I think that the Department of Justice is coordinating with ICE. There was more than enough evidence from what we had to issue a subpoena. Now I think once they've gotten her information in her house with that lawful subpoena, I think it's opened another can of worms, not just for Representative Omar, but her sister as well.
12: Uh-oh.
14: So we know from the whistleblowers in Minnesota, when we had the hearing with Tim Walz and Keith Ellison to prove that they were covering up all of this Somali fraud in Minnesota, we know that Ilhan Omar was a key player in that, and now we know her sister was a key player and potentially a huge beneficiary of that massive fraud scheme in Minnesota.
13: Uh-oh.
12: That doesn't seem like a nothing burger.
13: No. No, I think there's something there. Well, I mean, and her sister was involved in the Feeding Our Futures thing.
12: Right.
13: So that's a big problem.
12: Yes. She allegedly didn't marry her brother.
13: No.
12: Ilhan Omar, right. Maybe. Or as James said, Ilhan. Whatever. Somali, Ilhan, hey man, he's rolling.
15: Feeding our finances.
12: Yeah, no kidding.
15: Yeah, now didn't we also learn that her birthday or something is funky?
12: Yeah,
15: there's like some weird thing about her birthday that came up.
12: Well, it's huge.
13: Yeah.
12: Because if she was 18.
15: She couldn't, yeah, right.
12: Couldn't be a congressperson, right. But it was 17.
13: Well, yeah, so that was when she was getting citizenship. So when you're a minor and your parent is getting citizenship after coming in as a refugee, then you kind of get it along with them. It's a simpler process for you, but okay. If you're 18 or older, then you have to do it on your own.
15: Got it.
13: And so the question is, was she ever legally naturalized as a United States citizen?
15: Ooh, that could be a big one.
12: Yes.
15: And didn't we learn that her dad was like a warlord or something too?
13: No, her dad was a government official during some trouble in Somalia.
12: Oh yeah,
13: but yeah, who had some ties to the dictatorship and the slaughter.

0: a lot of people in Somalia.
1: Yeah, that's where I got the warlord thing, yeah. I guess. Yeah, because I was thinking to myself, if he was a warlord, that would be weird on, like, take your dad to school day when he talks about what he does for a living.
0: Yeah, right.
1: He's got an AK strapped to him.
0: Yeah. Anyway, this is a machete.
1: Yeah, exactly. And, you know, you got the dad that's a dentist, he's next. You know, he's like going, oh, my God. What?
0: Shaking like a leaf up there. Right, like, exactly. I mean, I don't want to say the wrong thing.
1: I'm done.
0: I love simoles. I mean, simoles.
1: Doesn't that sound like a Girl Scout cookie, a simole?
0: Simole.
2: So, of course, a lot of talk about all of the political races heading up to the midterms. And Trump is out in different states campaigning. I mean, he is working hard. There's no doubt about it. He's flying here and there. He's Alaska. Yeah. You know, he was in Ohio. I missed this. I saw this later last night. John Huston, Senate candidate in Ohio.
1: Yeah.
2: Did you hear Trump talking about him?
1: No.
2: Oh, boy, man.
3: I don't do this with men very often. I started examining his body because I didn't know he was a great athlete. And I looked and I watched up and down. I looked at his ass and I looked at the whole. And then I looked at his hands. Look at his hands. He's got these, like, claws. And I got it. You are a great athlete.
2: The man. Like, what is he doing? That's,
1: what a flight of fancy, man. Just take off on that.
0: Scott! That's an endorsement.
1: Certainly.
0: Vote John. Great ass.
1: Just want you to know, I don't usually do this, but.
2: Exactly. Oh, my gosh. You're like, well, Trump, what's he doing checking out? But then he was just riffing on Sophie Cunningham.
3: I like Sophie Cunningham.
2: Yeah. Sure,
3: yeah, you'd have a lot of men wanting to go and watch her. She's beautiful. You're not allowed to say that anymore, however. As apologies, and please, let me take it back. But Sophie is a beautiful young woman. You probably wouldn't mind her on the team, not to help you with points, but to help you with attendance.
2: Right. Just riffing out there. There's never going to be another one like him.
1: No,
2: just enjoy the ride while
1: not.
2: It lasts. You know, I know it drives some people crazy. But, you know. Oh, and then did you see the one protester? This dude, he was dressed in all black. I don't know if it was a dude. It's like trans. I'm not quite sure. It was a dude.
1: Mm-hmm.
2: And security's, you know, escorting him out. But part of his shirt comes out. Big old belly hanging over. Mm-hmm. Trump could not help himself on that one.
3: He's going back home to mom.
2: One of his old lines, man.
3: He's going back home to mom. Look at him.
2: But then.
3: Look at it. Terrible. Don't we love law enforcement? Oh, he's got to go on a diet. He's a fat guy.
2: Wow. So you didn't know what to say. He's a fat guy.
0: Dang.
1: Oh, man.
3: He's a fat guy.
0: Meanwhile, check out the dumper on this guy.
1: What a night that was.
2: Yeah.
1: That would have been one to be at. Wow.
2: Like I'm saying, you could get frustrated by some of this stuff. It's better just to enjoy the ride, really. But it was the midstream part, too. He said, he needs to go on a diet.
3: Don't we love law enforcement? Oh, he's got to go on a diet.
2: So there you go.
1: Holy cow.
2: You've probably seen the piece in Politico where people are saying Kamala shouldn't run.
1: Yeah.
2: Like, no one's for this. Even though she's leading polling, no one wants her to run.
1: I saw that, yeah.
2: 2028. She went on another podcast. Have you heard of this one? Kiki Palmer?
1: Who whatever. She'll show up for an envelope opening.
2: I don't know.
1: I've heard of Kiki Palmer. I don't know why I've heard of Kiki Palmer, though.
2: Okay.
1: Why have I?
2: Do you listen to the podcast?
1: No. I have no idea she had a podcast. Is it a she? It is a she, correct?
2: Yes.
1: Okay.
2: And so Kamala's on there. I guess this is the new line. She wants to tell people she's doing Pilates. Because that was the answer to a question. Remember, it was like last week?
1: Yeah.
2: Now that you're, you know, just a citizen, not in politics. What's something that you're doing that you couldn't do before? And she's like, you know what I'm doing? Pilates. Like you couldn't do that when you were in office?
0: No.
1: Oh, boy.
2: But then she got a surprise to find out Kiki teaches Pilates.
1: Oh, wow.
2: And they had a moment together. Okay.
4: You know what I've been doing, though, recently is Pilates.
5: So funny you mentioned that.
4: Tell me.
5: We'd love to have you in Palm City over practice by Palmer. You know I am a Pilates instructor.
4: I did not know that.
5: Are you serious?
4: Yes.
5: Seriously.

0: MVP.
1: Like doing all the thing.
0: Yes, and you gotta,
1: right.
0: That powerhouse.
1: Like the yes. You have to.
2: I saw that last night. I said to my wife, I got to grab that clip.
3: Oh, God.
2: For Robbins. She's like, oh, yeah.
3: Yeah. That's it, man. That's and that's why I practice religion, because if I don't, that's my hell. It'll just be that on a loop.
4: Oh, my gosh.
3: How you do, Pilates?
2: Are you saying Kamala doesn't have a great laugh?
3: It's the worst. And I get you. There's nothing you can do. I mean, consultants, I'm sure, have told her, knock it off. Stop doing that.
2: But she's not going to.
3: Well, she can't.
2: Well, and she's got a word for you, mister.
5: I'm aware of the whatever the memes are about, you know, my laugh. Well, look, I was raised in a family that included very powerful women who laughed from their bellies and would sit around the kitchen table with their coffee laughing loud laughs. And and that's how I laugh. And the people that I respected laugh the same way.
2: There you go. She's not going to stop.
3: Good. Keep it up.
2: Can't imagine why no dudes were around there. Man.
3: Oof, can you imagine that?
2: Hey, everybody's got their good time. All right. But if it's hurting you politically, that's another thing.
3: Sit around with their coffee, and they laugh, and I sit around with my Jack Daniels and laugh.
2: By the way, see, it sounds like you're trying to steal joy from her.
3: No.
6: Well, don't steal joy from Kamala Harris.
3: Didn't she warn us about that?
2: And she did again.
3: Oh, no.
2: It actually made Kiki cry.
3: Are you serious?
2: She made Kiki cry.
3: No.
2: She did.
3: She did the joy thing again?
2: Dude.
5: There's nothing you can do to me that will take my joy. You are not that powerful. You're very brave.
6: And why?
2: And then Kiki starts crying. And then Kamala.
5: We all are, sweetheart.
2: It's okay. She was there. She was there for her.
3: Why is she very brave? Very brave how?
6: Because people aren't going to take her joy. I don't know
2: That's
6: who's
2: right.
6: trying to take her joy.
3: She got $1 billion to lose. That would make a lot of people cry.
2: Sounds like Doug's trying to steal her joy by telling her, I don't want you to run.
3: Man, there's talk about a guy who wants takebacks. Oh, boy.
2: I don't think she's going to run.
3: You know what? Having said that and what I'm reading now, I agree with you.
2: When I read the piece, that was a hit job. That's put out there.
3: Oh, yeah.
2: And now I'm thinking to myself, by Doug Emhoff publicly saying he doesn't want her to run, that's giving her cover.
3: Yeah.
2: Because when she decides and says, I'm not going to run, you know, Doug really didn't want me to run.
3: Well, a strong woman would stand up to Doug and run anyway.
6: True.
2: But Doug's been there for her. I don't know. I'm just thinking that might be her way out. We'll see.
3: Subservient to that husband.
2: You think she
3: that.
2: Is going to run?
3: I don't know. I don't think so, because I don't know who's going to back her. The money people, are they going to do this again?
2: No. That was the whole story. The money people are like, no. Don't do this.
3: So. Yeah.
2: She would have to have the money secured ahead of time,
3: It
2: right?
3: was $1 billion.
2: Yeah, it was bad.
3: Gosh.
2: More on that later.
3: All right.
2: So there's protesters at Cornell. I noticed ABC was back on Cornell today.
6: Oh, yeah?
2: With no new real news.
6: Well, no. There's no real new news other than Cornell is once again overcorrecting and saying, yeah, no more. You are not going to have any more frat parties.
2: Yes, and that's what they were covering.
6: Yeah.
2: Yes.
6: Well, Cornell, after they banned frat parties to try to mollify the mob that's jumped on this alleged gang rape story, which is already falling apart, the mob is still not going anywhere. And during a protest, I thought, you know, a lot of times we look at these protests and we're like, what are you actually asking for?
2: Right.
6: And a lot of times it's incoherent. Well, this was a very, very salient way of explaining what they wanted.
2: Oh, okay. Roll it. Is this like the California scream thing because you're frustrated?
6: It was a scream protest. They just stood around and screamed.
2: It is a total clown car, man.
3: Of all the things I expected to hear today, that's not one of them.
2: No. I thought for sure there was going to be breaking into song or something.
6: Yeah.
2: And I'm thankful for that. Although... there were other Well, progressive.

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4: On the PNW Ag Network, I'm Glenn Vaughan. Farmer sentiment weakened in September, according to the latest Purdue University CME Group Ag Economy Barometer.
5: The index fell a dozen points to 123, with farmers becoming less optimistic about both current conditions and their financial outlook. Higher input costs remain the biggest concern, cited by a record 52% of respondents. More than half say those costs are limiting improvement in their farm's financial situation. And for the first time since the question was introduced last year, fewer than half of farmers said the country is headed in the right direction. I'm John McKay on the PNW Ag Network.
4: Winter wheat growers across the nation continue to face challenges when it comes to getting the 2027 crop into the ground. USDA meteorologist Brad Rippey.
6: We had some delays related to the dryness, now some delays in planting related to wetness, and that has left us with 36% of the U.S. winter wheat acreage planted by October 4th. That has fallen pretty far behind the five-year average of 46%. We do see planting progress now in all 18 of the major production states. Several are considerably behind schedule.
4: Rippey noted most of those delays have been reported in the Midwest and in the Plains. Here in the Northwest, Idaho is right in line with its five-year average of 59%. Oregon reported 47% of its winter wheat crop planted as of Sunday the 4th. That's well ahead of the five-year average there at 33%. And Washington growers reported 83% of the crop planted, which is ahead of the five-year average of 74%. Rippey says, naturally, the emergence numbers are behind schedule because of those planting delays.
6: But it has been warm enough that where the crop has been planted, it is emerging quite well. 16% of the winter wheat acreage emerged on October 4th. That is still, though, behind the five-year average of 20%.
4: Oregon's emergence as of Sunday was 21%. Idaho reported 20%, and Washington leads the nation with 55% emergence as of October 4th.
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0: The Markley, Van Camp, and Robbins Show. Jamie Markley, David Van Camp, Scott Robbins. And now, five stories we're watching today. One,
1: two, all right, three, four, number five. The FBI announced the results of Operation Lone Star Roundup in Texas, saying the investigation uncovered a network of laptop farms that allowed North Korean IT workers to secretly get remote jobs with American companies while appearing to work from within the United States.
0: That is wild.
2: Laptop farms.
1: Yeah. Man. Number four, HHS Secretary RFK Jr. says that they found nearly 200,000 duplicate enrollments involving subsidized health care coverage. Cleaning this up will save about $7.5 million this year, an annualized savings of $1.5 billion. Number three, an Iranian woman has been sentenced to death for blasphemy over a social media post that allegedly insulted the Prophet Muhammad. Najme Amini, 23 years old, sentenced to death after being held in prison for 8 months. Yeah, but Shane Gillis is the problem. Number two, consumer prices rose 0.6% month over month. That matches economists' estimates. Year over year, inflation climbed to 3.7%, mostly on the price of gas and diesel in particular. And then number one, a deadly brain liquefying fungus is on the rise in the U.S., and scientists don't know why. The number of cases range from 1 to 5 per year between 2009 and 2023. However, it rose to 8 in 2024 and then jumped to 14 in 2025.
3: You okay,
2: yeah.
3: Scott?
2: It's from listening to Kamala on a podcast.
1: Right. I was going to say, maybe that's where.
2: It liquefies your brain.
1: Maybe that's where James Tallarico was all those days.
0: It is wild that that story is just sort of floating away.
2: It's all gone. He's fine. He's back. He's had the flu. No big deal. Look the other way.
0: Where are all the investigative reporters on that one?
1: Right.
0: Could it be? I mean, is it real that it was just the flu? Or did he need a mental break and stayed at home?
1: I don't know.
0: And had officials coming in there? Who knows, man? I'm not quite sure what to think of that entire story. I don't know. We got an update from the story you guys had yesterday about the cross-country runner in Washington.
1: Oh, yeah?
0: The biological male?
2: Yes.
0: Did you see the video of what the high school girls did?
2: Yeah, I did. That's what you got to do.
0: They just started walking and walked right off the course.
2: That's what you have to do.
0: We're done.
2: This crap's got to stop.
0: Well, we were saying off air yesterday, it's like, where are the parents at in that story that just allows this to happen? This dude that's finishing, what, 76th?
2: As a boy,
0: as a dude.
2: Yeah.
0: Switches mid-season, and then is number one and number two.
2: Yep.
0: But yeah, that's crazy. So we'll be getting to that a little bit later. And then, you know, for something that never happens in Colorado, school parents sound alarm after daughters were cut from volleyball team while trans athlete plays. Seemed to just tick you off even more, David.
1: It's ridiculous. When is the fever going to break on this?
2: You're right. Yes, I keep thinking the same thing. Eventually, everybody's got to go, wait a minute.
0: But there are people, this is their livelihood. Mm-hmm. Like, this is their living.
2: Yeah.
0: They're activists, and they're putting on the pressure. And this is almost like a litmus test to see if you're really progressive or not. Yeah.
2: It's not even about acceptance. I mean, if you want to pretend you're a woman, you want to live your life that way, I don't care. But you can't do that.
0: And it's so funny because you have progressives still making the same argument, saying, okay, this is very rare.
2: Oh, I know.
0: Mm-hmm. And you watchers of Fox News and you conservatives just keep bringing this up again and again. It's like you're obsessed with it.
2: It's the abortion argument, only this time it's trans.
0: It
2: yes.
0: rarely happens, right. Except it keeps happening.
2: Over and over again, yes.
0: Yeah, it's insane. And David, I know you've got Jake Tapper scandalized by J.D. Vance jokes.
1: Oh, yeah, he's very, very upset at the vice president.
0: Oh, I can't wait to get to that. And then did you see the story? Banks closed accounts of MAGA, pro-life, and other conservative groups. Drives you crazy, doesn't it?
2: It does.
0: All coming up right here.

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7: ABC News, I'm Wayne Cabot. Word from the Vatican, ABC's Tom Sufi Burridge says the Pope's prognosis is positive.
8: This morning here in St. Peter's Square, a senior cardinal leading mass instead of Pope Leo. And we're told the Pope will remain in the hospital for about a week to recover from his surgery. We're also learning Leo is now back to a regular diet, having today eaten both breakfast and lunch.
7: Only a day after part of his lung was removed, according to his biography, he was not a smoker. September's inflation report confirms we're being pinched. Prices rose 3.7% year over year. Energy prices, the major driver, and they're pushing higher today on global events, such as an attack on the Saudi oil company Aramco today by the Iran-backed Houthi rebels, and Russia's continuing attacks on Ukraine. The Trump Justice Department now threatening California with legal action, claiming non-citizens got ballots for next month's midterm elections. No comment from California officials. This is ABC News.
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10: North Idaho weather.
11: You could expect early morning frost till about 9 a.m. Otherwise, mostly cloudy through the mid-morning, gradually clearing in the afternoon with a high of 60 today. Mostly clear tonight down to the freezing mark. Thursday, sunny. Mid-60s temperatures are expected.
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13: The Markley, Van Camp, and Robin Show. I'm Jamie Markley, the Gen Xer. The millennial David Van Camp and the sexy award-winning boomer, that is Scott Robbins.
14: Yo.
13: All right, David, can't wait to hear the old Jake Tapper. What's going on?
14: Oh, yeah, CNN's Jake Tapper. He's very offended that Vice President J.D. Vance made some jokes about Democrat Senate nominee James Tallarico.
13: Tapper, of all people?
14: Oh, yeah.
13: Offended by that?
14: Very offended.
13: Okay, here we go.
15: So, how worried are Republicans about Paxton losing? Well, we've apparently reached a brand new campaign stage where the vice president is insinuating that the Texas Democratic Senate nominee, James Tallarico, is gay.
16: I love you too, sir. In a totally platonic way. To be clear, I'm the vice president, not James Tallarico. But I gotta...
15: Ooh. It's worse than that. A Tallarico statement in the past in which Tallarico was trying to express...
13: Hold on. It's worse than that.
14: It's worse
13: than insinuating something.
14: Right. Which, by the way, is not a new thing on the campaign trail. I don't know if Jake Tapper pays attention to the news. I don't think he does very closely, but that's kind of been out there. I mean, Trump had the whole, he wanted to beat me.
13: Yes. Well, I don't remember Jake Tapper being all up in arms when people would insinuate Lindsey Graham was gay.
14: Right.
13: He didn't freak out, like, beyond the pale.
14: No.
13: I mean, it was widely thought. Right. Of course, we all know that.
14: Or.
13: But is it that different than Tallarico?
14: Or when vice presidential candidate Tim Walz suggested that J.D. Vance humped the furniture once.
13: Oh, exactly. Was there outrage from Jake at that time?
14: It's worse than that.
17: By the way, Jake, what's wrong with that?
13: No kidding.
17: Right?
14: Yeah, I mean, I know.
17: So?
13: Yeah. I mean, it's a fact that...
18: He ran a campaign to beat me.
17: Yeah, well...
13: Anyway, go ahead, Jake. Sorry.
15: It's worse than that.
13: Yeah.
15: Tallarico's statement in the past in which Tallarico was trying to express compassion for trans kids was twisted by the vice president into... Well, this.
19: He was asked what he loves in life besides his own family and friends, and he responded without skipping a beat, and I quote, trans children. Now you gotta wonder what the internet search history of a man like that looks like. Ladies and gentlemen, you don't want to find out. Neither do I.
13: Uh-oh, Jake's mad.
15: Not exactly the sign of a party convinced that they can win on their record or on ideas.
13: Oh, my goodness.
17: Yeah, that guy.
13: Well, he really got butthurt on that
14: he
13: one.
14: He did. Well, I thought it was weird with the trans kids thing because that is what James Tallarico has said.
13: Yes.
14: I mean...
13: It was the oddest answer.
14: That's like... It's not saying, oh, he was just expressing, you know, compassion for trans kids. No, they had been talking about a group of trans kids who had gone to the Texas State Capitol, and then he was caught flat-footed, apparently, when he was asked, what do you love, you know, not talking about your family, what do you love the most? And he just said, I just love trans kids. What?
17: Again, Jake, why are you upset by that?
13: What, making a joke about it?
17: Should be an embracing moment, right?
13: Not quite
17: sure. He loves trans kids.
13: That's what he said. But he was trying to show compassion to him, is what Jake said. And now you're insinuating that he's gay.
17: Again.
13: Oh, man. I mean, did he say that at the beginning?
14: Yeah.
13: Is that when that was? I got to hear that part again, because the way he said
15: it. How worried are Republicans about Paxton losing? Well, we've apparently reached a brand new campaign stage where the vice president is insinuating that the Texas Democratic Senate nominee, James Tallarico, is gay.
17: But that's not a bad thing. I mean, why do you treat it like a bad thing, right? Like a negative, huh? Why are you doing that, Jake?
13: That is a good question you bring
17: homophobe?
13: Up, Scott.
17: Homophobe?
13: Yeah. Like people will view that as a bad thing?
17: Yeah, because, I mean, you're treating it that way.
13: Sort of.
17: Like it's an insult. Okay.
13: I don't know. I don't watch Jake's show, but I'm guessing that he didn't cover the story about major banks closing accounts of conservatives.
14: Well, no.
13: But he's not talking about just regular hard-working Americans

0: being debanked because of their political or religious beliefs and standing up for all Americans.
1: Maybe he'll get around to it if we say that the banks suggested that they were gay.
0: Maybe. Yeah, Scott wanted to buy some conservative merch like he did when we were in Dallas. He wanted to shop for some conservative merch.
2: Yeah.
0: And maybe Jake's like, well, maybe he's gay.
2: Well, maybe, you know. Maybe you shouldn't say things like that, Jake. I mean, sounds like you're demeaning people who are.
0: It is kind of crazy, this story, if you have not heard it. It was a debanking review. Investigated 100,000 complaints and scrutinized 50,000 internal bank records.
2: Crazy.
0: To reveal how customers were debanked purely on their political, social, or religious beliefs. J.P. Morgan Chase, Bank of America, Citibank, Wells Fargo, U.S. Bank, Capital One, PNC, TD Bank, and BMO Bank were found to have discriminated against American consumers, citing reputational risk as a reason to deny service between 2020 and 2025. And part of this came from the Southern Poverty Law Center, which they've got their own issues now.
2: Yes.
0: This is a 47-page report. Found that the nation's largest banks targeted Christian organizations over abortion, LGBTQ plus issues, and traditional family values. And they give a few examples, like J.P. Morgan Chase's payment operation called WePay, closing the account of a merchant that sold merchandise promoting President Trump and the Make America Great Again brand, claiming it promoted hate, violence, and racial intolerance. That's not part of our values.
2: There you go.
0: The bank's internal screening system regularly flagged terms such as MAGA, America First, Make America Great Again that appeared in merchants' customer profiles, websites, and transaction. PNC refused to issue a line of credit to a successful media company because the bank's environmental and social governance group noted that one owner had a foundation that funded several Christian conservative groups, including several identified as hate groups by the Southern Poverty Law Center. It's disgusting, man.
1: Well, and at the same time, the Southern Poverty Law Center is, well, paying people in the KKK to do KKK things.
0: Because there's not enough racism. We got to stir some up.
2: Oh, yeah.
0: We need to hire people.
2: It's all about business.
0: The bank employee who recommended the refusal wrote, "I think it becomes really difficult to justify aligning ourselves with a company whose owners have built very public personas around opinions very contrary to PNC's beliefs and values." Wells Fargo pressured a payment processor to terminate a religious nonprofit because of its views on same-sex marriage. Hmm. Also declined to lend money to two firearms businesses, with employees fearing repercussions from the Biden administration and criticism from anti-gun activists and members of Congress. You couldn't just say, well, so what?
1: Right.
0: It's an American right.
1: Right.
0: We can do this.
1: Well, I think it's interesting because the same people who would push for something like that really, really, really want to change federal banking laws so people can buy weed.
0: Right.
1: Like,
0: yeah.
1: They were obsessed with that. Weed's not a constitutional right.
0: Yeah. Well, there's going to be a lot of people getting paid.
1: Yeah.
0: Because they were discriminated against.
1: Mm-hmm.
0: And goodness knows, a lot of those places, they have the money.
2: You know, James Madison had the first nickel bag, right?
0: I did not know that.
2: Stashed in his drawer, yeah.
0: He stole it from the Indians.
2: Well, of course.
0: It's a wooden nickel.
2: And a peace pipe.
0: Yes. Better believe it. All right, it's that time. We do it a couple of times a day. Go around the table. May not be the biggest story out there, but it caught your attention. David, today, what's your story?
1: Well, some people are still freaking out about the Shane Gillis joke about women wearing revealing clothing at the gym and... Really, the joke was about him. He was the punchline.
0: Yes.
1: Like, I can't, you know, I'm in, like, whatever it was. I'm in 10 different TikToks right now. Because you're not
0: right,
1: supposed to
0: I'm
1: look.
0: Checking out women.
1: Yeah. And I thought this was my favorite reaction to it. It's a young lady who says that she is uniquely qualified to criticize him because she knows comedy more than Shane Gillis.
0: Oh, well,
3: hey guys, so as someone who is uniquely qualified to talk about the Shane Gillis situation, I decided I wanted to weigh in. To start, here are my qualifications. I studied improv comedy for 6 years at the Upright Citizens Brigade. I was an

0: intern for two of those years.
1: You studied an intern.
2: Here
1: okay,
2: comes
1: I'll let
2: the
1: her
2: resume.
1: Go.
2: Yeah.
0: I worked every Thursday night. They did sketch comedy and improv comedy during my intern hours.
1: Yeah.
0: And then I would also like cover Whiplash sessions, which if you don't know what Whiplash is, it's where stand-ups and like, you know, famous ones like John Mulaney and there were some canceled ones. And then BJ Novak and all of these men would come through.
1: Oh my gosh. How long is it, David?
2: it's got to go to completion now.
1: I know. I'm just asking. I need to know because I'm like, how long is she going to go on with this resume? Okay, I'll go back to it.
0: We would watch their stand-up sets, and they would work on new material. And it was just kind of where you would workshop stuff, right? So I've worked some of those. So all this to say that I know comedy. And I wanted
1: she
0: to
1: She knows
0: say
1: comedy.
0: That, you know,
1: she took all that time to say this.
2: Yes. Funny yet. I'm waiting. Yeah, wait.
1: I can make this funnier in like 3 seconds if you want me to. Go.
0: And I wanted to just say that, you know, saying in the cadence of a standard routine
1: okay.
0: that women who wear short shorts and bras to go work out
1: okay.
0: or dress like whores isn't actually a joke. It's just a sexist remark. You're being sexist. And then you're kind of saying anybody who is angry at you, not actually saying a joke, just being a misogynist, is someone who doesn't get the joke, means that you yourself think it's funny.
2: Yeah. Shane Gillis has broken 2 Guinness World Records for a solo comedian
1: mm-hmm.
2: in terms of ticket sales. But she interned at an improv club
1: yes.
2: somewhere, and
1: she knows
2: comedy.
1: He doesn't. That wasn't a joke. That was just a comment.
2: Okay. All right.
3: I got to tell you, nothing makes me nuttier than what just happened there. When people whip out their resumes on you.
2: Right.
3: No. I'll tell you, say, here's something you should know. I'm a political science major.
2: I've won 12 Super Bowls in a row on Madden. I'm going to tell Dak Prescott how to be a better quarterback.
3: Well, I'm qualified.
1: Because like, Robbins and I really didn't go to college. Well, I went to a 1-year radio school.
3: Yeah, I didn't. Yeah.
1: At all. And you love the people that go to 4-year universities with their communications degree to tell you how you're really supposed to do radio.
3: On my show. Yeah. You know, they didn't learn that in college. Let me tell you what we learned.
1: All right, Scotty, what do you got for your story?
3: One of these days I'll figure it out. My story involves Katie Zakaria. That's the new press secretary.
1: Okay.
3: That was rolled out yesterday for the first time, right?
1: Yeah.
3: She had less than 24 hours to prepare for that inaugural briefing.
1: Okay.
3: She was moving across the country at the time, too. Only received the briefing materials that morning. Keeping all of that in mind, she did a pretty good job. Now, of course, the onslaught is on from the usual suspects about how awful she is and how she only got her job because she's extremely hot, which she is. But that's beside the point. I know the bar is high with Circle Back and Top of the Mind ahead of it. But all that being said, I thought she did a pretty good job considering. But I did not know that she just got the briefing materials like hours before.
1: Okay.
3: I mean, the Democrats have had rocket scientists doing that job for years with lots of degrees. So, therefore.
1: I don't know if we can do this. I guess we can do whatever we want. We make up the rules. I think for my story, because it'll probably take 2 minutes, and it's probably worth it, we should table it.
3: Oh.
1: I'll just tell you, it's a game.
3: Oh, okay.
1: It's a game between you two.
3: Oh, God.
1: People request the games.
3: I know they like them.
1: I can't help
3: what
1: people
3: like
1: request. You were a champion for a couple of weeks, Scott.
3: Am I the returning champion? I think I am.
1: No,
3: right?
1: You got beat.
3: I did get beat?
1: Yeah.
3: I don't think so. David would know. I don't know.
1: Your mic's off, David.
2: Oh, it was a nail biter. I remember
1: yeah.
2: that.
3: Okay. Gotcha.
1: You got beat last week.
3: All right, fine.
1: He's on a campaign to get beat. Anyway, Nimrod's of the News next.

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14: News update, David Van Camp.
3: Boy, really filling out the bingo card here. Federal law enforcement sources telling Fox that the suspect arrested in Lee County, Florida for the alleged sexual assault of an underage boy during a house showing is an illegal alien from Mexico who's also a dude who says he's a woman.
14: Huh.
3: Yeah,
14: that never happened.
4: No,
3: transgender illegal alien who commits a heinous crime. Previously ignored by the Obama administration when ICE had the opportunity to take him into custody in Georgia in 2015, 38-year-old Uriel Santiago Perez. He pretended to be an interested home buyer when he showed up at that house and then, well, then he sexually assaulted an underage boy.
14: It is infuriating.
4: Boy.
14: All right, we got to get to Nimrods. Here we go.
15: When the going gets tough.
16: Damn it, this is too hard.
15: The dumb get dumber.
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18: I love the poorly educated.
14: All right. Nimrods in the News. If the lead was someone destroyed the bathroom at a Taco Bell in Illinois.
4: Yeah,
14: well, you'd say, so what?
3: Yeah, that
14: was it Wednesday?
3: All the time. Yeah.
14: This is different. This was Wood River, Illinois. Firefighters had to go to the Taco Bell. This is 10:30 in the morning because a truck crashed into the side of the building.
3: Ooh.
14: There were no injuries, which is good, but the building suffered major damage. And one witness said it destroyed the bathroom.
4: Oh, boy.
14: So that is the problem. And they're like, what was it, someone having some sort of episode? Brakes went out.
4: Oof. Oh, boy. What a scary feeling that must be.
14: I get it, and you're just like, why not just right into the Taco Bell? And that's Nimrods in the News.

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2: 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Reuters Institute says we're now one of the top news brands in the nation. 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
6: From ABC News, I'm Wayne Cabot. Less than 3 weeks before Election Day in California is being threatened with legal action by the Trump Justice Department over voting rolls. The DOJ has sent letters to state and local election officials about a list of alleged non-citizen voters that the administration claims were sent mail-in ballots. The DOJ says it has a thumb drive containing a list of names government believes are likely non-citizens who were given these mail-in ballots. And the administration is giving California 48 hours to act or face legal action. No comment yet from state or county officials. Inflation accelerated last month, rising 3.7% in September, a faster pace than a month earlier when it was 3.4. Gasoline and many other goods and services became more expensive, and oil is trending higher again now. Iran-backed Houthi rebels hit the headquarters of the Saudi oil company Aramco in a strike overnight. ABC's Lama Hassan reports it's part of continuing attacks.
7: I spoke to a couple of people who live in Riyadh, and they told me that they heard several very loud explosions. The Saudi military saying that they intercepted a ballistic missile, and a spokesperson for the Houthis claims that they launched attacks on two targets in the city, including the King Khalid International Airport, as well as the Aramco. That's a refinery. That's the Saudi National Oil and Gas Company.
6: We hear from ABC's Tom Sufi Burridge at the Vatican that the Pope is eating and walking and doing his lung strengthening exercises, blowing balls inside of a tube.
8: We also know the Pope had a peaceful night after undergoing that surgery to remove the lower lobe of his right lung. Officials here confirming the first American pontiff has a common form of lung cancer and saying the surgery was successful, adding, quote, whatever may present a future issue was removed. Now, further tests are expected to decide what treatment the Pope may need, if any at all.
6: Six Flags Georgia will reopen Friday, but no timeline on reopening the coaster where a man fell to his death. You're listening to ABC News.
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6: With the clock running out now in the midterm elections, President Trump is campaigning in some pretty friendly territory. ABC Chief White House Correspondent Mary Bruce.
11: Trump barnstorming the country with stops in Arizona, Montana, Georgia, Kansas, Florida, and North Carolina in the coming days. Eight states that he won in 2024. With the war with Iran deeply unpopular and oil and gas prices soaring, Republican candidates are now trying to distance themselves from the president on the war.
6: Always dreamed of a carriage ride in Central Park? I'll do it soon. After more than 150 years, New York City lawmakers now are expected to approve a ban on horse-drawn carriages. That'll begin in 2028. Animal rights activists have long complained about abuses. Last year, a teenage tourist died in a carriage mishap. There's an auction coming up at Sotheby's that's been 67 years in the making.
12: Sotheby's is auctioning off a complete dinosaur species named Jody. It's nearly 20 feet long and 6.5 feet tall. Sotheby's Cassandra Hatton says it's almost one of a kind.
13: So this is an incredibly important specimen when you've only got three.
12: The dino was once thought to be a young T-Rex, but further research shows it's not a T-Rex at all, but an entirely new species.
13: The arms on a Nanotyrannus are much longer, and the claws are much larger than on a T-Rex.
12: All 191 fossil bone elements up for sale later this month. Sherry Preston, ABC News.
6: And I'm Wayne Cabot, ABC News.
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2: North Idaho weather.
3: Cloudy through the morning with areas of frost till about 9 a.m. Things will clear this afternoon. Low 60s temperatures are expected. Clear skies tonight right down to the freezing mark. Lots of sunshine tomorrow. Mid-60s temperatures expected and clear tomorrow night.
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8: 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Jamie Markley, David Van Camp, Scott Robbins. Okay, who's going to be glad when the midterms are over?
9: Yeah, me.
10: Me too.
9: It's that time. It's just that time every election cycle. By the time we get to early October or mid-October, I'm just like, over with.
11: I know, man.
10: I'm telling you, the people I really dislike that are running the most ads, too, I find. And it's just like, I can't stand to watch them on TV. I'm like, stop it.
11: Well, it is this... Well, I suppose this happens every election, but it seems more prominent because it's happening now.
10: Yeah, right, exactly.
11: Is that you've got candidates that may win the race that you just never thought you'd see, like the Michigan race.
9: Yeah.
10: Oh, no, right.
11: With Abdul Mohammed El-Sayed. I mean, he can't tell you who is a bigger threat to the United States, Israel or Iran.
10: No.
11: Couldn't say it.
10: Well, he wants to say it, but he can't.
11: Right. That's insane.
10: Yeah, he wants to say Israel. He's dying to say Israel, but he just can't.
11: But he's got some problems up there, even though he's still favored. And one of the problems has been with the black vote.
10: Yeah.
11: I don't know if you've seen the ad that Mike Rogers is running with a bunch of, what's mostly black dudes, black woman too, I think, around Detroit, talking about they're not going to vote for him. They're not voting for Abdul. Can't trust him. Here's part of the ad.
12: Abdul El-Sayed is for Palestine, but Mike Rogers is for Michigan.
13: Abdul Sayed is a puppet.
14: Well, there's strings somewhere.
15: I think Abdul cares more about the West Bank than West Detroit.
13: I feel like he cares about Palestine more than Michigan.
11: Yeah.
10: He does.
11: Yeah.
10: You're right.
11: Absolutely. He does.
10: Yeah.
11: So you've seen the polling and you've seen, you know, the betting odds. You're thinking Rogers wins in Michigan.
9: I think so, yeah. I think he's gonna eke out a win, mainly because last time he ran statewide, he barely lost.
11: That's true. What do you think, Scott? Where are you at today?
10: You know how I am, man. I'm afraid to say Rogers.
11: Oh, just say it.
10: I want Rogers to win. I hope it's Rogers. I think it will be Rogers, yes.
11: You think it will be?
10: But I have a track record that's awful.
11: Do you want to bet on it?
10: No.
11: Okay.
10: Staying out of that.
11: Okay.
10: I called 1-800-BETS-OFF.
11: Your luck's about to change.
10: No, it's not.
11: You're 95 down. Come on.
10: Oh,
11: all right. So no bets
10: compounded
11: on that
10: compounded interest, and man, it's like $3,000, yeah.
11: David, as far as Texas is concerned, have you seen any dips at all with Tallarico with this two-week absence?
9: I think, well, yeah, you've seen some of the polling start to tighten up in Paxton's favor. But I don't know how much of that is because of the absence from the campaign trail so much as it is, you know, Republican-leaning Texans just sort of coming home for Ken Paxton in the end.
11: Like, they don't like him that much, but
9: right.
11: Boy, he's better than the alternatives.
9: Right.
11: Sort of
9: that's what it strikes me as to me. And I do think, you know, they're... The Tallarico campaign, and I think a lot of the media is sort of missing that part. Because I think, what is it, about 7% that's more or less in play? Most of that 7% generally vote Republican.
11: Yeah. Yeah. So we'll see. Meanwhile, I mean, I don't think...

0: this is going to be a race, but Karen Bass is in the news.
1: Oh, yeah.
0: In L.A.
1: Oh, yeah. Karen Bass, the mayor of Los Angeles, running for re-election. And, boy, I thought this was remarkable. It was during a candidate forum, and she says, you know, things are going great in Los Angeles on my watch.
0: Wow.
2: Well, first of all, to the voters that are undecided, I want to say that I ran for mayor because we had an absolute crisis in our city. On our streets, homelessness had exploded. I do not believe that any Angeleno should be in the streets. I do not believe in street homelessness. I declared a state of emergency. We have reduced homelessness by 11%. We've reduced homelessness by 50%.
0: That's a load. Tell me it's not.
1: No, that is a load. Yeah, by the city's own statistics, homelessness is up nearly 8% year over year.
0: Yeah. How do you do that?
1: You just lie. It's all deception.
0: You lie.
3: You find some organization that agrees with you and you go with it.
1: Right.
0: According to the study of homelessness from
3: Bob's Knowledge World, they studied this and they've come up with this number.
1: They just stopped counting tents. They said, tent, technically, you got a roof over your head.
0: Okay, got it.
1: Yeah.
0: All right, here we go.
2: There is a lot that needs to be done in the city, but the city is moving forward. In 640 days, we will have the Olympics in the city. Our city needs to be prepared. I know that we can. We have reduced homicides to 60-year lows. Crime is down overall.
1: What I love about
0: that. Thank you, President.
3: Anybody believe that?
1: Well, it actually is true, and a lot of that's because the feds went in.
0: Yeah.
1: It's like, man, with some of these folks, it's like Trump is going to have to drag them to sanity, kicking and screaming.
0: Mm-hmm.
1: Like, you want to know why a lot of this is down? Now, the president obviously doesn't control always, you know, crime rates in an individual city, but you cannot tell me that sending DHS and the FBI to crack down on drugs, illegal aliens, and prostitution, you cannot tell me, gang violence as well, you can't tell me that that didn't have something to do with it.
0: Of course. It's like, they'd be like Muriel Bowser in D.C. saying, under my watch, crime is down.
1: Right. No.
0: Murders are down. Man, that really is something. And you've got a new song from Shane Gillis?
1: No, for Shane Gillis.
0: For Shane Gillis.
1: Yes.
0: I didn't know. You just sent me this clip. I haven't heard it.
1: The theater kids are very upset with Shane Gillis still.
3: Here we go.
1: They sat down, put pencil to paper, and they made a song saying that Shane Gillis doesn't know how to do comedy because of his comments about women wearing revealing clothing at the gym.
0: Okay. Roll it.
4: Is Shane

0: or if you're trans.
1: He's offended, you're offended, it's not hard to understand. Comedy's
2: oh my gosh, this is terrible. This is really bad. Poor Scotty over there.
3: They had a song in their heart, you know.
4: It's got awful musical written all over it, doesn't it?
2: Well, it reminds
4: me
2: of that.
4: The vocal and the couple next to each other, and they're probably dancing some steps to it while they're singing.
2: Who was that goof nut in the Biden administration that did the same kind of song?
3: Oh, yeah, Nina Jankowicz.
2: Yes. She was going to be part of something that got shut down.
3: Well, yeah, DHS was going to have basically a Ministry of Truth.
2: Yes.
3: Yeah.
2: And did the same kind of song.
3: Yeah.
2: Okay. There's more?
1: Comedy's oh, no.

0: a bunch of slurs. All Shane's fans adore him. They think that he's all right.
1: Hold on a second. I haven't seen every Shane Gillis stand-up. He's just a comedian, right? It's not like this guy's like, I'm anti-gay. Dude, I'm anti-anybody not white.
2: This guy's making
1: him out to be a monster.
2: He'll go after everybody, including, I mean, there was one bit where he talked about how his dad just constantly watches Fox News. He's like, why are you worried about the border? You know, you live in Pennsylvania. All that kind of stuff. And then said, but Fox News dad is good. You want a Fox News dad because he's going to make sure that things get handled. Fox News mom is a different story. Fox News mom still smokes in the house.
3: That's funny.
2: Right.
3: Like, yes. I mean, he's a comedian.
2: Right.
1: Guess what? You know what, Scott?
3: What?
1: There's more.
4: I don't get his jokes, but I'm a dumb hoe, so that's why.
0: Shane makes fun of everyone, so it's totally

0: I cry uncle.
1: Yeah, I cry uncle on that one.
2: Where does that go? What did they do? I mean,
1: it's theater kids gone wild.
2: Oh, it's definitely theater kids. Yeah. Oh, it's theater kids. Yeah.
0: Oh, man. All right. We have an option right now. We can do Game Time or we can do the wild break-in story. David?
1: I think Game Time. I'd rather do Game Time.
2: Living on Game Time. Sure.
0: Well, this was my story. We just ran out of time a little earlier, you know?
2: Okay.
0: What? You're not the current champ, you know.
2: I know.
0: There's a chance to win it back. You would think you would want this right now.
2: Well, go ahead.
0: And you do or you don't want it?
2: Well, I can start the new losing streak. I'm at one right now. I can, yeah, go ahead.
0: Oh, my gosh. Man, oh, man.
2: I don't know what the topic is. I never know what the topic is.
1: Neither do I.
2: I know you don't.
0: I didn't tell either one of you guys what the topic is. What, do you think I give it to David ahead of time?
2: No, I'm just wondering.
0: Okay. All right. Are we ready?
2: Yeah,
0: let's do it.
2: Let's go.
0: It's Game Time. The current champ, David Van Camp, who just won it back from the veteran Scott Robbins. Scott had been on a roll.
2: I was for a while.
0: Okay. What is the topic today? It is America's most rat-infested cities. It's a top 10.
2: Oh, my God.
0: David doesn't have any advantage over you in this game, would you say?
2: No, I would say not. No.
0: You guys haven't seen this year's list, have you?
2: No.
0: Okay, they put it out every year.
2: Oh, gosh.
0: David is the current champ, so he gets first pick.
1: Who you got, David? Chicago's always up there.
0: Chicago is always up there.
2: It is.
0: Chicago has dropped to sixth.
1: Whoa.
2: Well, they're not trying hard enough then, are they?
0: That's a five-pointer. I wonder if it's because so many people have moved out.
2: That's possible, I suppose.
0: I don't know. I have no idea. It could be that the rats are like, we've had enough of this dump.
2: Yeah, the rats are leaving.
0: Could be.
2: Could be.
0: Scotty, who you got?
2: Well, I'm going to go with the city. I think they put saddles on them. They're that big. That's New York.
0: That's number one. That's a 10-pointer.
2: Oh,
0: you're
2: luck.
0: In the lead.
2: I thought for sure I was not going to get that one. Okay.
0: All right.
2: That's the first time I've ever had a number one, I think.
0: It might be.
2: I think it is.
1: I'll go with Los Angeles.
2: Yeah, that's a good one.
0: Yes, Los Angeles. Number two, a 9-pointer. So it's 14-10. And this is a crucial part of the game.
2: Yeah, it is right
0: Can
2: now.
0: Can you maintain the lead, or is this when you say something nonsensical that puts you completely out?
2: I want to go Texas here. Just because of the square footage. I'll go with Houston first.
0: Houston, you say?
2: The hometown of David Van Camp.
0: Houston is number five. That's a 6-pointer. It is 16-14, and time starting to run out in the game. Back to Van Camp.
1: Detroit.
2: Good one. Good guess.
0: Detroit is back in the top 10. At number 10,
1: ooh,
0: a 1-pointer. 16-15. You can grow your lead here, Scott. Who you got?
2: I'm going to keep it in Texas. How about Dallas?
0: Dallas, yes. Number 9, that's a 2-pointer. This is tight as we go into the final round. Van Camp trailing 18-15.
1: Washington, D.C.
2: Oh, good guess. That's a really good guess.
0: D.C. number 7.
2: Yeah, that's a good guess.
0: That is a 4-pointer that gives him a 1-point lead. Robbins can take the whole thing right here. Last guess. It's do or die. It's like a field goal from 45 yards. He should get it. Who you got?
1: Pressure's on.
2: I know. I'm going to screw this up. Philadelphia.
0: Philadelphia.
1: Ooh.
0: Is number 3. An 8-pointer.
1: Wow.
0: And Robbins is the winner.
1: You know you're vermin, sir.
2: States with the most rats. I win that one.
0: And back in the championship.
2: Oh, my. Oh.
0: In the circle, baby.
2: I just want to say thank you, Philly. Thank you so much.
0: And don't you feel bad about whining about Game Time?
2: Yes, I do now.
0: All right. Got to get to an update. And the five stories we're watching today, straight ahead.

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0: The Markley Van Camp and Robbins Show. 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
1: I feel good about that.
0: The sexy boomer. We got so many titles for this guy. All right, we got to get to the five stories we're watching today.
2: One, two, three, four, five.
3: All right, number five, Senator Elizabeth Warren is on the case. She's very worried about a condiment company's merger.
4: This could
3: bring Hellman's Mayo, McCormick Spices, Cholula Hot Sauce, and Frank's Red Hot under the same umbrella.
0: Oh, no.
4: Seriously.
3: A company that makes four things. Oh, my goodness. Stop the presses.
4: Yeah, she's worried about the rising cost of Red Hot, Frank's Red Hot. What a nut.
3: Number, I didn't realize you were going to get so passionate about it.
4: When I read this story, I'm like, you got to be kidding me. Of all the conglomerate mergers, this is the one you're worried about. Your Frank's Red Hot's going to cost more.
3: She puts that bleep on everything, okay? I mean,
4: is that the kind Hillary has in her purse?
3: I think she had Tabasco.
4: Oh, that's what it was. Okay.
3: But anyway.
4: Well, that's safe. Okay.
3: The Tabasco is safe.
4: For right now.
3: Nobody's going to cross Hillary Clinton.
4: No way.
3: Number four, meanwhile, maybe related, a deadly brain liquefying fungus is on the rise in the United States, and scientists don't know why. Now, it's not exactly an outbreak of epic proportions, but usually it's like 1 to 5 cases per year in the United States. Rose to 8 in 2024, then 14 in 2025. So
4: it's called Kimolitis.
3: Right. Number three, the FBI announced the results of Operation Lone Star Roundup, saying the investigation uncovered a network of so-called laptop farms in Texas that allowed North Korean IT workers to secretly get remote jobs with American companies while appearing to work within the United States. Thing after another.
4: It is.
3: Number two, HHS Secretary RFK Jr. says they found nearly 200,000 duplicate enrollments involving subsidized health care coverage, Medicare, Medicaid, the CHIP program. Cleaning this up will save about $7.5 million this year, then annualized savings moving forward of $1.5 billion. And then, number one, consumer prices rose 0.6% month over month, matching economists' estimates. Year-over-year inflation climbed to 3.7%, mostly because of the increase in the cost of diesel.
0: Okay.
4: Yeah.
0: Here's a story for you. So this woman, parent influencer, name's Paige.
4: A parent influencer?
0: No, just an influencer.
4: Oh, okay.
0: She is supposed to go on a date. She gets stood up on the date. She's making the case, if you get stood up, then maybe that media company should reimburse you for your cost.
4: What?
0: Yeah, like, she got stood up on this date. She went viral for this.
5: Well, guys, this might be a first. I might be getting stood up. 9:30. He called me at 9:07. It was like, oh, I'm a block away. Clearly was lying. Oh, and the fact that I ordered a shrimp cocktail and a drink, and now I'm going to have to pay for that myself. For nothing. For me to sit here.
6: Oh, my God, you guys. I just tried to call him to let him know, like, hey, I'm leaving. It went straight to voicemail. Wow.
7: Wow. I just got stood up, you guys. I need a break. I need a break from dating. It's too much. My heart can't handle it.
4: Dating needs a break from you.
3: Yeah. He probably saw your socials and was like, nightmare. Never mind.
4: And everything's going to be filmed. Everything's going to be. Okay.
0: Yeah. It might be. I don't know. She's not getting reimbursed, by the way.
4: I'm an influencer.
0: Oh. All right. Got an update. Oh, troubling news about the Pope. Not to do with his health. It's something way deeper than that. God. Oh, it's wild, man. Coming up.

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6: ABC News, I'm Wayne Cabot. The election day just weeks away, and California Today is being given 48 hours to answer a claim of non-citizens being given ballots. That claim comes from the Trump Justice Department. It says it has a thumb drive of names of likely non-citizens who were sent mail-in ballots. No comment yet from the state or county officials. Inflation inflated last month, rising 3.7% for September from 3.4. Gasoline, the main driver. ABC's Elizabeth Schulze in a driving rain in Oklahoma breaks it down.
7: Airfares were higher. You've got all their transportation costs rising. One thing that was notable, we did see a slight decline in grocery prices, though a lot of foods, individual foods, are higher compared to the past year.
6: The Saudi oil company Aramco had its headquarters attacked by the Houthis overnight. Pope Leo is eating, walking, doing lung exercises a day after cancer surgery. Six Flags Over Georgia will reopen Friday. No word about the coaster where a man fell to his death. This is ABC News.
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10: cloudy through the morning with areas of frost till about 9 a.m. Things will clear this afternoon. Low 60s temperatures are expected. Clear skies tonight right down to the freezing mark. Lots of sunshine tomorrow. Mid-60s temperatures expected and clear tomorrow night.
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11: All right, then. The Markley, Van Camp, and Robin Show. I'm Jamie Markley, the Gen Xer. The millennial David Van Camp, the award-winning sexy boomer and current champ, Scott Robbins.
12: Yep.
11: Okay. David, you want to go with your update?
13: I mean, sure. I thought this was interesting. The head of Chick-fil-A was interviewed on the Today Show. They did a big package and feature on him.

0: Okay.
1: And you had the interviewer still haranguing about, what about the gays?
2: Yeah, I saw that. I saw it today, yeah.
0: That controversy is still going on?
2: No, it's not. They just stirred it up again, right. Yes.
0: That thing's like 13 years old,
2: of
0: isn't
2: course
0: it?
2: Yes. Yeah.
0: Okay, go ahead.
3: It's a company that was sort of built on God, if you will. And that still also seems to be very much a part of the DNA of Chick-fil-A.
4: It is our anchor in the sense of what our corporate purpose states, that we're in business to glorify God by being a faithful steward of all that's entrusted to us, have a positive influence in all who come in contact with Chick-fil-A.
5: That corporate purpose came under fire in 2012 when Andrew's father, Dan, publicly stated the company was opposed to gay marriage. Public documents revealed Chick-fil-A had donated millions to conservative Christian organizations opposed to LGBTQ rights.
6: Chicken's good! Chicken's great! Why are we not in this
5: The comments and financial disclosures unleashed a culture war with protests, boycotts, and political pushback on both sides. Dan Cathy never changed his stance on gay marriage, but he did express regret for involving the company in the debate.
3: There were folks who were, they were protesting, they were boycotting Chick-fil-A. It's, Chick-fil-A, they don't stand with the LGBTQ plus community. What would you say to those folks?
4: Well, for anybody that hadn't tried us, we'd love for you to come try and have our great taste in food and the hospitality that we're known for. I think that everybody that will be willing to walk in the door, they'll see that they're welcome to come eat with us. We'd love to give them a great taste in sandwich and give them a great hospitality.
3: You don't want to talk about that chapter in Chick-fil-A's history.
4: Hey, we're focused on serving everybody that comes in and eat with us.
3: The company's official position on equal rights is...
4: We're focused on hospitality, serving great taste in food and great service.
7: Wow. They won't stop, man.
1: No.
2: They won't stop.
1: Like, too. It's like that are they donated to organizations that are against LGBTQ rights. Or you could also frame it as upholding biblical values.
0: Yes, you could.
1: I mean, you don't have to agree with that, with those organizations, but that's how they frame it. They certainly don't frame it as, we just hate people.
0: No.
2: It's their money.
1: Right.
2: They can spend it any way they want. They're not breaking any laws. If you don't like it, don't go there. I just get sick of it.
0: Well, you also had people that would protest, and they would bring them chicken sandwiches.
2: Yeah, I know.
0: Saying, we love everybody.
2: Yeah,
1: right?
2: I know.
1: Well, that
0: was never good enough.
1: That's not entirely true, because I as an alum of Chick-fil-A, part of the training materials do involve, if you see one of them queers, you kick them out immediately.
0: Oh, gosh.
2: What a great story. The whole thing is such a great... And you know they're not publicly traded, never have been.
1: Oh, no.
2: It's all kept inside the family.
0: Yeah.
2: It's and they're building, 115 new stores every year.
1: Yeah, dude.
2: I mean, it's incredible. And the process you have to go through to become a franchisee.
1: Mm-hmm.
2: If you're a jack wagon, you're not getting one.
0: Well, and they won't open on Sunday.
2: No, they're not going to do it.
0: They're not going to bend on that.
2: And how much money they lose by not opening on Sundays is remarkable. That's the way it's always been with them, always.
0: Mm-hmm. Yeah.
2: I mean, it's just, I don't get it. So what? Let them run their business the way they want. If they're not breaking any laws, they're not.
0: Activist class,
2: I just
0: won't
2: don't
0: let
2: get
0: it go.
2: It.
0: And the media's part of that.
2: It's just.
1: Well, that came up a few years ago when they were talking about putting a Chick-fil-A in the San Antonio airport. Remember the city council tried to block it.
2: Yeah.
1: And then they because of the LGBTQ stuff, and then they realized that was patently illegal.
0: Right.
1: You can't actually just ban them for a viewpoint.
0: Chicago tried that for a long time,
1: remember? Oh, yeah.
2: Oh, yeah.
1: But
0: their values aren't Chicago values.
2: Right. Yeah, whatever that means. Yeah.
1: Right. Well, then they said, well, it's because they're not open on Sundays. See, that's what the city council of San Antonio
2: said. They fell on that sword, didn't they? Yeah.
1: Said, well, it's because that wouldn't be fair to a vendor that would be open for travelers on Sundays. Please.
2: Like, why wouldn't it be? They're closed. You can go somewhere else.
1: Right.
0: Boy, you really
2: just
0: pushing Scotty's buttons today,
2: they're
0: David.
2: They're not doing anything. They're doing business the way they want to do it.
0: That's
2: Hobby Lobby opinion. Does the same thing. They're not open on Sundays. They just don't serve chicken sandwiches.
0: You know, it was one of the biggest stories today. At least it was the lead. I don't know if it was the Today Show. It was ABC.
8: Pope Leo's next step after his lung cancer diagnosis.
0: And
2: yeah, young lung cancer. They got
0: it. Well, they got it early.
2: They say they got it.
0: They say that he should...
2: Complete recovery, yes.
0: Yes.
2: Which is good.
0: Yes. And you know, I had this story yesterday. We didn't have time. This is completely separate from the Pope's health. This is crazy to me. You know what? If you want to make this my story, I'll go ahead and make my story. I'll lead off. What's your story?
9: Okay.
0: Because we do this a couple of times a day. Go around the table. May not be the biggest story out there, but it caught your attention. And it's did me. You want to bring it in? So, for What's Your Story, there's a guy by the name of Gene Thomas Gamulka. I was not familiar with him until the other day. There was a post on X that said, this is crazy, what's going on?
9: Gene Thomas Gamulka.
0: No, Gamulka.
9: Gamulka, okay.
0: Gamulka.
9: Got it.
0: He is a sexual abuse victims advocate, investigative reporter, and screenwriter. Former Navy captain and chaplain. Like, okay, so, and he talks about his history on his Substack. All right?
9: Okay.
0: So this is all from him, and it ain't from me. I don't know anything. I'm not Catholic.
9: Right. This is a story you read.
0: Yeah, it was his Substack. He said, I'm going to repeat something that I put out a year ago. Because he's written many different things about abuse in the Catholic Church.
9: Mm-hmm.
0: Which, you remember the movie Spotlight? That was a big deal. It was an award winner.
9: Yeah.
0: It was all the abuses in the Catholic Church, how they were moving on from it, and they were going to hold people accountable. All that. According to this guy, it's still going on. Mm-hmm. And it goes all the way to the top.
9: Oh, my.
0: Oh, yeah, dude. If I was to summarize the whole piece, and you can find it for yourself on Substack. Say, you know, 50 years ago, when priests left the church, it was because they'd wanted to start a family.
9: Mm-hmm.
0: They wanted to get married, whatever. There are fewer and fewer heterosexual dudes within the Catholic Church now than there used to be. At least according to him.
9: You mean the hierarchy or?
0: Yes.
9: Okay. All right.
0: Yes. and he tells different stories that are really troubling. So after he was first ordained, he attended his priest retreat. He went for a walk after lunch with the chancellor of the diocese, who said, now that you're no longer a seminarian but a priest, I have a piece of advice for you. When you fool around, don't do it with anyone in your own parish. And he was under the assumption, well, fool around. You don't do that.
9: Mm-hmm.
0: But it was very much widespread. And it was also homosexual men within the church would protect one another. And if somebody got caught, they would just get sent to another parish. And then he found out about the abuse of young boys. And the same sort of thing would happen. That if someone got caught, they would just get sent somewhere else. And then the abuse would happen again. And I think that's pretty well documented. But according to him, now when you have people within the church, guys, that are heterosexual, but becoming a priest, if they complain, hey, there's activity going on here, they are ostracized. And what he would say is, because of the hierarchy, this is a paragraph to give you an idea. Unlike many lay Catholics and a small number of seminarians and young priests, most ordained Catholic clergy know that Pope Leo and his predecessor, Pope Francis, and the vast majority of American-born bishops, priests, and seminarians today are homosexuals, many of whom, unfortunately, were groomed or abused in improperly supervised seminaries. Now that even seminaries in Africa are reportedly being populated with homosexuals, where over half the men in one African seminary class were caught last year performing homosexual acts, fewer straight priests are being ordained. Mm-hmm. And then when there are complaints, they are the ones getting ostracized. And he goes in and this is crazy. He's naming names of people that have covered up and it wasn't looked into. And his claim is, and Pope Leo's doing nothing about it. They will do, like, and you'll hear it in some media outlets and Catholic news services, that Pope Leo will say, none of that, I'm paraphrasing, will be tolerated in the church. But that's all just sort of window dressing. It's not really what's going on.
9: Mm-hmm.
0: And I'm thinking to myself as I'm reading that, if that's not true, how is that guy not getting sued into oblivion?
9: Well, yeah, I would assume you can't just do things like that.
1: Yeah, he's that guy in particular, Gamulka, has had a tumultuous history with the Catholic Church because he was a whistleblower like 20 some odd years ago.
0: Yeah.
1: And they effectively got him kicked out of the Navy.
0: Yeah. And so am I saying you got to believe this guy? I don't know. But many sources would say, yes, he's a credible source when he's using facts, but the conclusions that he can draw, you would have to scrutinize.
9: Yeah, you would definitely have to scrutinize. Yeah, you can't just say that about people.
0: Well, if you say it about people...
9: You better have evidence to back it up.
0: It's not like this... I went back and read all the other subsets. Right. It is crazy. And the thing is, the way media is, and I can't help but think the way the movie Spotlight was. Why do media outlets ignore this? Is there something bigger at play?
1: I think, if they can't substantiate it or if nobody else is going to come forward, they can just kind of ignore it.
0: I think there are enough guys that have tried to whistleblow in that organization that you would have it.
9: But somehow connected to Trump, they'll go after it.
1: Right.
9: Yeah.
0: He said, as long as the Lavender Mafia remains in power.
1: Wow.
0: And that's what he calls the entire group, the hierarchy within the church.
1: Wow.
9: Well.
0: Wild stuff, man.
9: Yeah, it is wild
0: stuff.
9: That's
0: my story. David, what do you got for your story?
1: Mine is really short. It's just something I thought was really funny. Greensboro, North Carolina police, they put out a little PSA, and it said, quote, "Raise hell, praise Dale" is not an appropriate response when we ask you why you were speeding.
0: Dale, baby!
1: I thought this was America, man.
0: No kidding, dude.
9: Tell you something, there hasn't been nobody like Dale ever.
1: I thought, like, in North Carolina, you say something like that, and they just give you a commendation instead of a ticket.
9: Yeah, right. And invite you to take a tour. Yeah.
0: You don't make fun of fans of Dale anymore, Scott.
9: Not anymore.
0: You used to.
9: Well, I was doing another guy we worked with, him doing it, so, because he would do it, and then I would do it, and so that's how it started.
0: Yes.
9: Dale.
0: There it is.
9: Yeah, just briefly.
0: Haven't heard it in years.
9: Just briefly. Yeah.
0: Yes. All right, Scotty, what do you got for your story?
9: All right, Harry Styles is doing a 30-night residency at Madison Square Garden. Took a moment during his show to honor.
0: 30-night?
9: 30 nights.
1: Wow.
9: 30-night residency, Madison Square Garden. Took a moment during his show to honor 26-year-old Oscar Belgal. Now, that's their...
0: Oh, I saw that.
9: You saw that? Okay. The migrant from the Dominican Republic who was shot by Immigration and Customs Enforcement, ICE, on Thursday while his 5-year-old son was in the backseat of the car. Everybody's heard this story. He said, "I want to take a moment and have you think about Oscar tonight. I want you to just think and remember. Just look after each other. That's all."
0: It's just so stupid.
9: Now, Bruce Blakeman, who is...
0: It's like if you just get up and do your songs, no one knows you're that dumb.
9: Right. Bruce Blakeman, who is running for governor, said, "I think Harry Styles should put that guy on the tour bus and drive around the country with him."
1: There you go.
9: "If he wants to be such buddies with him and there's no danger, then go ahead, do it." I thought, well, that's a good answer to the question. Yeah.
0: Yeah.
9: I'm so sick of this stuff.
0: Oh, yeah. It seems like you've reached a Thursday fever on a Wednesday.
9: I
0: can't
9: just
0: wait for tomorrow.
9: Full up with it. Harry, shut up, Harry.
0: Okay. Boy, oh boy. Trying to figure out which way to go with Nimrod's in the news. Maybe it is that break-in story out of Arizona. And a news update next.

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0: The Markley Van Camp and Robbins Show. Jamie Markley, David Van Camp, Scott Robbins.
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2: Well, there's some cultural critic and academic, Dr. Lena Dawes, who was reacting to Metallica's James Hetfield going out and saying, hey, we don't leave politics out the door, right?
3: Yeah, it's a show.
2: She
3: yeah,
2: says,
3: show.
2: I photographed Metallica at a concert in 2010. I have never been called the N-word so many times at a metal show in my life. One guy made monkey noises. I was shocked. Then there's the community note fact check. Metallica played no regular public concerts in the U.S. in 2010. The author previously described a similar incident at a Metallica show she covered in Toronto in 2009. She's lying.
0: Dude, I was going to say that happened never.
2: Yeah.
0: Please. All right. Gotta get the Nimrods. Unbelievable.
4: When the going gets tough.
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5: I love the poorly educated.
0: All right. Nimrods in the News. We go to Tempe, Arizona. Tech company targeted by a thief who smashed one of the windows, grabbed a bunch of Mac Mini's boxes, and ran off. But the company didn't lose anything of value. Per employee, Curran Rose.
7: Nope, just empty boxes. Our computers are right there in front of them. They just steal the boxes instead. Really low IQ. They just stole empty boxes. Everyone was laughing about it. And I'm just glad no one was hurt. We're still trying to figure out who was this guy harassing around the neighborhood. Just hope that we get the word out, find the guy, and capture him.
0: Courtesy of Fox 10. What's in the box? There's nothing in the box! That's Nimrod's in the News.
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1: From ABC News, I'm Wayne Cabot. The Trump administration is taking on alleged non-citizen voters in California. Less than 3 weeks to go before the midterm voting wraps up, and the Justice Department has sent letters to state and local officials over a list of people it claims were sent mail-in ballots.
12: The letters mark the latest effort by the Trump administration to sow doubt about the integrity of the upcoming election by pushing claims that non-citizens will seek to vote in mass numbers, despite evidence and criminal prosecution levels showing that such instances remain rare. The Department of Justice gave California officials 48 hours to act on the list by verifying whether it showed non-citizens were sent mail-in.

0: and ballots and to segregate any potential return ballots that may have been included until the state can verify their citizenship status. Peter Harlambous, ABC News.
1: Early voting is also underway in a handful of states, and the economy is top of mind. ABC News political director Avery Harper.
2: I think when you take a peek at polling across the board, what we find is that Americans are pretty pessimistic about their economic outlook. There was even a recent AP NORC poll that said that 17% of Americans approved of President Trump's handling of the cost of living. And we've seen some Republicans try to message around that. They have been pointing to Biden-era policies, saying that they are the blame for inflation, but there's no real sign that that argument is really resonating with voters.
1: A day after his surgery to remove a cancerous nodule from his lung, the leader of the Roman Catholic Church is up and about. ABC's Tom Sufi Burridge from the Vatican.
3: Pope Leader Leo today underwent blood tests and a chest x-ray following the surgery, and the results confirm the Pope is recovering well. The pontiff has also been undergoing breathing therapy and has begun walking around his room at Rome's Gemelli Hospital.
1: The Pope will undergo testing to determine if the cancer has spread. You're listening to ABC News.
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1: The pilot of a Piper airplane that went down yesterday in Wisconsin, killing six people, reported icing on the wings. Around 20 vessels have been hit by projectiles in the Strait of Hormuz since the start of the month, putting a real choke on maritime traffic, according to the Maritime Trade Operations Center. ABC's Lama Hassan sees no let-up.
6: This isn't the first time that Iran has claimed to hit ships in the Strait of Hormuz. That is a critical waterway. It continues to attack vessels that are trying to get through, and all of this, of course, is putting more pressure on oil and gas prices, which also affects the cost of other goods. And the head of the International Monetary Fund with a stark warning today of a potentially negative spillovers for everybody everywhere.
1: If your child or grandchild seems anxious, ABC News chief medical correspondent Dr. Tara Narula says they're not alone.
7: We talk a lot about depression, but I don't think we talk enough about anxiety. And anxiety is actually the most common psychiatric disorder in teens. And for anyone who's suffered from anxiety, it is the constant fear, worry, what ifs, self-doubt, criticism. It is crippling.
1: A study in JAMA Pediatrics finds about 1 in 6 teens reporting moderate to severe anxiety, and nearly two-thirds also are battling depression. Battling the White House for access, CNN, MS Now, Politico. Today, the Trump administration notified a D.C. federal judge it will appeal his ruling that those organizations be given access. Wayne Cabot, ABC News.
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11: North Idaho weather.
12: You could expect early morning frost till about 9 a.m. Otherwise, mostly cloudy through the mid-morning, gradually clearing in the afternoon with a high of 60 today. Mostly clear tonight down to the freezing mark. Your Thursday sunny, mid-60s temperatures are expected.
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7: No, man. MS Now, I'm literally shaking because of the story that MS Now broke just now about the FBI director, Kash Patel.
8: Uh-oh.
7: I'll just let the pros. You got Peter Alexander.
8: Okay.
7: And Ken Delanian. These are all experts. Right. These are professional reporters, and they're going to tell you something that is jaw-dropping.
8: Okay.
9: We do have some breaking news we want to get to right now here on MS Now. This is about the FBI director, Kash Patel. MS Now has learned that Patel has landed in Russia for a meeting scheduled to take place there. That's according to two people familiar with the matter. Joining me now is MS Now Justice and Intelligence reporter Ken Delanian. Ken, let's just give a little bit of a backdrop to this, right? This is only a matter of days after the president last week on Friday spoke to Vladimir Putin. Later that day announced that he was going to be opening up oil imports from Russia that Congress had banned as a function of a law. And then the next day he criticized Volodymyr Zelensky. What is Kash Patel doing?
10: Right. So that was a huge policy shift in terms of the Ukraine war. We don't know what Kash Patel is doing in Russia, and that's one of the things that's concerning our FBI sources. They don't know either. The FBI is not saying anything about this.
7: Here's the problem.
8: Yeah.
7: Kash Patel is at a public event in Virginia. Literally, as they were reporting this news.
8: No way!
7: He was
8: serious?
7: At a public event in Virginia for a law enforcement appreciation event.
8: That's incredible.
7: And it's not like the FBI says this. No, it's being live streamed. They were breaking the news as he was being introduced on stage.
8: In Virginia.
7: In Virginia.
8: Wow.
7: And that's not, by the way, that's not a town in Russia. It's a state in the United States of America.
8: That's like Warsaw, Idaho or something, right?
7: I mean, right, yeah.
11: Are you stupid?
7: Yes. Breaking news.
8: Where the hell did that come from?
7: We're very concerned about this. Yes, this is concerning our sources within the FBI that he would be in Russia, by which I mean at Liberty University or whatever in Virginia.
8: Kish! I can't wait to hear how they handle that
12: on PMS Now. our sources got this wrong.
8: How does that happen? Is it like somebody just goofing on those guys in the teleprompter?
12: I'll bet you someone goofed on them with the intelligence somehow, some way.
8: Watch these guys. They'll say anything.
12: Yeah, watch this.
7: Ben Williamson, or they're trying to find leakers, and so they would feed false information to just different people that they suspect, and now they know who's leaking to MS Now. The assistant director for public affairs at the FBI, Ben Williamson, put up on X, "I have had many strange experiences in my life, but in tier one had to be seeing a clip of MS Now reporting breaking news that Kash Patel has just landed in Russia, right as I'm receiving pics of Kash Patel doing a law enforcement appreciation event today in Lynchburg, Virginia."
12: Oh, that is so good, man.
7: Yeah. And like at...
8: My gosh, man.
7: This was posted online as they're trying to break this news. You got Congressman John McGuire there shaking hands with him, saying, "Today I was proud to welcome the FBI director to Lynchburg for a roundtable discussion I hosted with law enforcement and students from Liberty University School of Law. Director Patel and I are committed to protecting victims, not criminals." And it goes on from there. As Peter Alexander is breathlessly reporting, "What could this mean? Why is he landing in Russia?"
12: Wow.
8: Well, you know.

0: Oh, the Virginia one, that's AI. You know that, don't you? I mean, yeah, the real Cash Patel.
1: Ken Delanian said what? Two people familiar with this matter told him.
2: Yes.
1: Oh, who are the two people?
0: And you just
1: might
0: go
1: be the leaker.
0: It. Just go with it. Yeah, I mean, wow.
1: Oh, yeah. We'll be keeping an eye on that one.
0: Yeah.
1: That's good stuff.
0: I don't know why. It's not. We're not trusted. I don't know why. We're truthful. We're right down the middle. Hey, diddle diddle.
1: Why do they call us fake news?
0: I don't know why.
1: I know.
0: Mean.
1: Man, oh, man.
0: Jeez.
1: Oh, I better get to this now or my ADD will kick in and I'll forget. I mentioned earlier that I had some progressive singing out in public.
0: Again.
1: Yes, this was at Jersey train station.
0: What were they protesting or what were they?
1: Well, they were out there.
0: What was the problem here?
1: They had a bunch of signs.
0: Of course they did.
1: Save our democracy. Vote now. Mm. Or get out and vote. Black Lives Matter.
0: Now, again?
1: Yeah.
0: They've drugged that one back out again?
1: Well, these are older white people. I don't think they ever
0: they
1: got the memo that
0: know.
1: It was just a Marxist organization.
0: Right, exactly. It was all BS. Yeah, okay.
1: Love is love.
0: There's an old one, resurrected. Yeah.
1: No human is illegal.
0: There's another one. Wow, these are all old signs. They got a big deal on those because they were clearanced.
1: Women's rights are human rights. Trans rights are human rights.
0: Yeah.
1: And if you're not angry, you're not paying attention.
0: Okay, thank you.
1: Okay, now sometimes they get creative with the lyrics, right?
0: God, yeah. What is the song? Okay.
1: They didn't do that this time.
0: No?
1: I guess they just thought, you know, this hasn't been played enough. This isn't tired at all. Let's drag it back out there because people will hear our message.
3: Imagine all the people.
1: Yep. As far as I can tell, there was one old dude. He's got the guitar.
2: Oh, okay. Yeah.
1: A few really older women, and then one, I don't know, 40s woman, maybe.
0: Mm-hmm.
1: She hasn't been discriminated against when it comes to food. I'm trying to be nice here.
2: No. She's not living in a food desert.
1: And there's no proof of that, David.
0: No.
1: No, not at all. They're not the only ones, Scott. You could join them.
0: Yeah, okay.
1: Got it? Yep, there you go. Gosh.
0: I'll join you right after they snap my tendon. Yeah. What is it with that song? What is it with that song? It's 1971, that song.
1: Yes. And it just gets trotted out again.
0: Over and over and over again.
1: And again. It means nothing. Well, we're about peace, man.
2: Right.
0: Just.
1: I know.
0: So embarrassing.
1: Yeah.
0: Why do they have to sing?
1: Because that's the way they're fighting. They're fighting through song.
0: Aren't
1: that's
0: the
1: what
0: signs
1: they say.
0: And chanting enough? Why must you sing?
1: Yeah, I know.
2: They're all theater kids.
0: You know, David, you probably are onto something there. They were in Finian's Rainbow when they were seniors in high school or something.
1: Well, they got to sing. They can't debate. I can tell you that. There's more proof of that if you're familiar with Allie Beth Stuckey. Mm-hmm. Free Press had a debate. Okay?
0: Yeah.
1: And it was her. What was the woman she was going up against? Let me pull up the clip. I mean, she was just destroying this Deja Fox. So the question that comes out is basically about feminism, and I think I included the question in this clip. Roll it.
4: Allie Beth, has feminism's push for trans women inclusion in those spaces come at a cost for biological women?
1: Okay, that seems like a good question, right?
0: Yeah.
1: Here's Allie Beth.
4: Reject so much of that terminology. First of all, there's no such thing as a trans woman because it's not possible to transition your sex. There's male and there's female, and there are people who identify as the opposite sex, but we are not who we are by declaration. We don't just get to say, I am the opposite sex and put on different clothes and then you are. And if that is the only definition of what it means to be a woman, then there really is no definition. I mean, trans women are women is the most nonsensical motto because you can't even define what a woman is. And so, yes, of course, it sets women back. to say, sure, in these spaces, you can have men, you can have boys, they can take the scholarships, they can run the races, they can go into the bathroom, they can go into the locker room, they can say that they are women. And I think it's really important, if we're going to define our terms, and you're going to say that you are for the empowerment of women, and you are to say that you are a feminist, that you are able to actually define what a woman is. So can you tell me, what is a woman?
1: Okay, so before she replies, I thought it was interesting. I'm seeing this morning, right after the story about the school in Washington,
0: mm-hmm.
1: where the girls just walked off the cross-country course, said, no, we're not doing this, because you had a biological dude who finished 76th in races against guys mid-season, says, I'm a woman, actually.
0: Yeah.
1: And they're like, okay, we'll race with the girls. And he finishes first and second or whatever. Mm-hmm. These girls are like, this is stupid.
0: Right.
1: We're not doing this. And so, yeah, when you're talking about, quote, trans women, what are we talking about? Really, it does come down to someone's playing pretend and everyone else has to play pretend, too.
0: Yep.
2: Yeah.
1: And so, after that, from Allie Beth, Deja Fox, see if this argument holds water.
5: Allie Beth, I know you love this topic because you make a video about it nearly every day. But
4: oh, do I?
5: To be clear,
4: thank you for following me so closely.
5: I absolutely do. I did my research. I came in, you know, curious about you. But
4: what is
5: 1%?
4: What's a woman?
5: 1% of the population here in the United States is trans, and you wouldn't know it from the way Fox News runs hundreds of headlines. But again, I want to bring the audience in. You know.
1: So first argument is, it's 1%.
2: Yeah.
1: That's usually the argument. It's so small. It's rare. Okay. Got it.
5: And you know, trans sports, trans folks playing sports is something we see all the time in the headlines. But has anybody here been personally impacted by a trans athlete?
4: Can you
5: not a single
4: I
5: hand?
4: I care about that.
5: I want to finish this just with one point, which is that that's because trans athletes make up 0.002% of college athletes. And to your point about what does it mean then to be a danger to women's spaces, the way that we are giving oxygen to this non-issue, this manufactured culture war, comes at the cost of being able to talk about real women's issues, like how the rising cost of gas and groceries probably made it harder for you to get here today, or how the rising cost of childcare makes it harder to decide to be a mom. And so I want us to rethink as a group and as a movement, what is a women's issue and what is worth spending our time on here today?
1: What a nonsensical argument.
2: Well, it's not really an argument. It's more of just a dodge. And as far as the how have you personally been impacted by a dude who stole a girl's spot on a sports team? Well, I have not personally, but what does that matter? I mean, you could turn that around. Have you ever been personally affected by an out-of-control frat party at Cornell? No? Okay, then you don't have an opinion on it.
1: Right.
2: That would be a nonsense argument as well.
1: By the way, I'll just play the end because I thought Allie Beth Stuckey did this pretty well.
4: Is it really conservatives who are making this a part of the culture war, or is it not feminists who have brought the issue to the forefront? If it's not important, just say what a woman is.
1: Yeah, because she had laid it
4: Democratic
1: out.
4: Democratic women who are running for office, they place abortion and trans rights at the forefront of its cause.
1: Yeah.
4: The National Organization for Women, a big organization of feminists, abortion and transgenderism are two of the 6 core priorities for their entity.
1: So if not, why is it such a big deal to you?
0: Well, I want to know what an acceptable number is. Is it 10? Is it 20? Is it 5? What's the acceptable number of men competing against women in sports? What's the number?
1: We got another rocker that says, I don't care if you're a Democrat or Republican. Was this ripping off James Hetfield or Metallica, or was it something different? We'll get to that. And the 5 stories we're watching today, coming right up. Old drafty windows aren't just an eyesore. 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
12: Yep.
11: The five stories we're watching today.
13: 1, 2, 3, 4, 5.
14: All right, number five. German police have seized a humanoid robot after it allegedly touched a 16-year-old girl in an indecent manner made sexually suggestive gestures toward her. Investigators are now trying to determine whether the robot's actions were deliberately controlled by two young men who apparently live-streamed the incident in the city of Cologne on social media.
12: Oh, boy.
14: Did the robot go rogue? But it is the first that I can recall of a robot being arrested.
12: Yeah, no kidding.
14: Yeah.
12: No, this will be the new Robin's fear that some robot's going to come for him in the middle of the night.
15: Yep, never know.
14: And rope him. Number...

0: 2024, the Justice Department has issued subpoenas in an investigation into Representative Ilhan Omar's immigration status, including members of her family. Number three, a deadly brain liquefying fungus is on the rise in the U.S. Scientists don't know why. The number of cases range from 1 to 5 per year in the past, but they rose to 8 in 2024, then jumped to 14 last year. Number two, the FBI announced the results of what they called Operation Lone Star Roundup, saying the investigation uncovered a network of laptop farms that allowed North Korean IT workers to secretly get remote jobs with American companies while appearing to work from within the United States. And then number one, huge breaking news on MS Now, the FBI director Kash Patel has just landed in Russia. Except that's not true, because at the time they were reporting that a little while ago, Kash Patel was at a law enforcement appreciation event in Virginia.
1: Unreal.
2: Yes.
0: Pretty far off the mark there. All right.
1: Seriously is.
0: And those are the top five stories that we're watching today, Scott.
1: Gosh dang it.
2: Yeah.
3: Can you hand me that, please?
1: Here, I'll give you the script there, buddy.
3: No, I already... 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
1: Oh, thank you.
3: Thank you. Thanks for
1: learning. Yeah. There are people wanting to play of how many strikes you'll get in a day. More or less than 3.
0: Herp, herr. They should do that as a promotion.
3: Yeah, they really should. Well, it kind of has got a sports theme to it.
1: There you
3: go.
1: Yeah. All right, I saw this clip last night, David. You got it today. It's a rocker saying, hey, it doesn't matter if you're Republican or Democrat, because James Hetfield from Metallica did this the other night. Yeah. He didn't say those words.
0: No.
1: But said, we're not going to be like these entertainers that tell you how to think.
0: Yeah.
3: Right.
0: Well, this is Nikki Sixx from Motley Crue.
1: All right, roll it.
4: It does not matter to Motley Crue if you're a Republican. It does not matter to Motley Crue if you're a Democrat. It does not matter if you're gay or if you're straight or if you're going right down the center of the lane in life. Because we're all in this together. Can we agree?
1: We want your money.
0: Exactly. Yeah, we want you to continue to fund our front man's alcoholism. Okay?
1: Man, oh, man. It's crazy. GLP. The concert business, they still do.
3: I know. And really, GLP-1 is missing the mark with him. They could sponsor the tour.
1: Man, Vince had that stroke, too.
3: Vince is not looking good.
1: No.
3: That's
1: not sounding
3: you
1: great.
3: You know, we've seen this trickle-down thing. These guys are like, they're just old, and they're still out there, and they're just...
1: You know, it doesn't
3: debilitate it, and it's just awful.
0: It's not even the years; it's the mileage.
3: No, it's sometimes
1: it's sad, man.
3: I just get
1: sad.
3: I do too.
1: Yeah, that's a story for another day.
3: Yeah.
1: Okay, you got your big three for the day ready to roll.
3: Actually, yeah.
1: Okay. Scott Robbins trifecta. We also have another news update to get to. All right, here it's the Markley Van Camp and Robbins Show.
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6: ABC News, I'm Wayne Cabot. ABC News counts 5 states reviewing voter rolls in the days before the election, the biggest of which is being threatened with legal action by the Trump administration.
7: The Department of Justice gave California officials 48 hours to act on the list by verifying whether it showed non-citizens were sent mail-in ballots and to segregate any potential return ballots that may have been included until the state can verify their citizenship status.
6: ABC's Peter Haralambos. A day after the surgery to remove a cancerous nodule from his lung, the leader of the Roman Catholic Church is up and about. Blood tests and a chest x-ray show the recovery of the Pope is proceeding normally. The Pope, 71, will undergo testing to determine if the cancer might have spread. Inflation got worse last month, rising from 3.4 to 3.7%, led by gas, clothes, airfares, just a few weeks before the midterm elections. The report also raising pressure on the Federal Reserve to raise its key interest rates further to combat inflation. This is ABC News.
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9: You could expect early morning frost till about 9 a.m. Otherwise, mostly cloudy through the mid-morning, gradually clearing in the afternoon with a high of 60 today. Mostly clear tonight down to the freezing mark. Your Thursday, sunny, mid-60s temperatures are expected.

0: Right.
1: Well, of course, yes. Right. Who knows?
2: This is something, though, man.
1: Golly, how embarrassing.
2: Yeah, like in real time, you can see it.
3: We do have some breaking news we want to get to right now here on MS Now. This is about the FBI director, Kash Patel. MS Now has learned that Patel has landed in Russia.
1: Where'd you learn that from?
2: Two sources.
0: Yes.
2: Man. Like David had brought up earlier.
1: Wow, that's terrible. That is terrible.
2: The administration might have wanted to find out who's leaking.
0: Yes.
1: Yeah.
2: So you tell it to a bunch of people, or just a very few, and see what happens.
0: Sort of narrow
2: it. Next thing you know, it's on PMS Now. Uh-oh.
1: Yeah. this guy called Kash Patel who landed.
0: Right. This is so funny, it almost has to be that, right? Part of a leak investigation?
1: I would think so, yeah.
2: You would think, man.
1: Somebody just threw it out there, seeing if they would do it. Yeah, and if they did do it, then let's find out who leaked it, yeah.
2: Yes. That's the only thing that makes sense.
1: Right. Nothing else makes sense.
2: I can't stop.
1: And I can't imagine them just how giddy they were when they got this news.
2: Oh my gosh, that's huge.
1: We got to go now, right now.
2: We're going with it. We're going with it.
1: Let's go live.
2: Oh yeah.
1: Mm-hmm.
2: Okay, so you got that out there. One thing, and I wanted to bring this up, Scott, this pertains to you certainly, and really me as well. Not really, David. Today is Be Bald and Be Free Day.
1: Well, good.
2: Yeah.
1: I'm glad. You want to be bald and be free? Knock yourself out. I'm going to be bald when we're...
2: Do you know what it means to be bald and be free?
1: No.
2: Or why they have the day?
1: No idea.
2: I just looked it up. It shines a spotlight on acceptance and confidence.
1: A bright spotlight, I might add. Shining off your head.
2: Yeah, that's why I wear a hat.

0: No. You'd see each other backstage
1: right.
0: at concerts.
1: And I wasn't wearing hats then.
0: Yeah, pictures together at Van Halen.
1: No
0: like
1: hat.
0: A 92, no hat.
1: Yeah, but...
0: Skid Row.
1: Shortly thereafter, yeah. No hat for
0: No
1: that
0: hat
1: either.
0: For Skid Row.
1: No. But after that, yeah, it was hats pretty much.
0: Yeah, by the time Collective Soul was big hat.
1: Yeah, it was hat time.
0: Yeah, I'd say so.
1: And I had Velcro strip put in my head, so the hat just stays right on my head.
0: It didn't.
1: Yeah.
0: But you did, and I never did do this, but you did it. You actually went to a place and you had a rug put on your head.
1: Dude, it was the most embarrassing thing I've ever done. And I've done a lot of embarrassing things. No, well, here's the thing. I can make this quick because I've told the story before. I don't even, it was one of these hair club things, right?
0: Yeah.
1: And they were going to come on the radio station.

0: opens this drawer, right? Inside the drawer, there are at least 50 hair pieces.
1: Okay.
0: I'm like, wait a minute. I didn't sign up for this. And he puts it on my head.
1: You didn't think it was going to be a hairpiece?
0: No. It looks like a...
1: What did you think it was going to be?
0: I didn't know what they were going to do.
1: Got it.
0: I thought it was, you know, you can swim with it and all this stuff. I'm like, okay, well, you know, so... But I put the thing on my head, and it looked ridiculous.

0: radio station, right? We won't get the buy.
1: Yeah.
0: So I went back and I told them at the radio, I said, I'm not doing this. Well, you mean not doing it? You got to do it. I don't have to do anything. I'm not doing it. I'm not going to walk around looking like this. And I realized, too, that everybody I know already knows. And I'm going to walk in with this on and they're not going to notice. Like, what the hell is going on with you? What is wrong with you?
1: Well, what if it was like hair transplant?
0: Well, if it was a transplant, it probably would have been different. But they drill into your skull for the transplants. Yeah.
1: Well, it's just little.
0: I know.
1: Just take it from one spot and then just into another.
0: I know, but I read Joe Buck's book, and he's on the air, and he's bleeding down the side of his head because they drilled into him. I don't want that either.
1: Okay.
0: It was the most ridiculous.
1: I've seen guys that have had it. It looks pretty good.
0: It was ridiculous.
1: I'm not talking about your raccoon on your head. I'm talking about the people that actually get the hair transplant thing.
0: Well, I think it works sometimes, I guess. I don't know.
1: Yeah.
0: But it's like you don't prune a dead tree. I'm just going to leave it alone.
1: All right. By the way, they say look for discounts on headwear from Lids and New Era.
0: Okay.
1: Special B-ball.
0: I like Lids.
1: I don't know why I'm giving you the thumbs up, David. It's time for Casey. Are you ready for your top three?
0: Yeah.
1: I didn't know we were going to go into that. Sorry, that was
2: ready?
1: Great.
2: It's the three most important news stories of the day.
3: I hit the trifecta.
2: Well, at least according to Scott Robbins. It's the trifecta on the Markley, Van Camp, and Robbins Show.
1: Every day about this time, Scott Robbins' top three stories, helped by his hero, who also wore a piece.
0: Oh, he's got a piece.
1: Yeah.
4: Hi, it's me, Casey.
0: You got a helmet head because you take that thing off and put it on the bedstand at night, and then you put it back on in the morning, don't you?
4: No way.
0: Yes, you do.
1: He slept with it. That's what he said.
0: I don't believe him. I think he takes it off.
1: It looked natural, didn't it? I thought so.
4: Yeah.
0: I could tell. I can tell when you got it on all the time.
4: Good.
0: You're not a redhead. Stop it.
4: I'm ready.
0: Okay. All right.
4: Three.
5: Number three, Trump posts another wild video on Truth Social.
0: You saw this, right?
5: I did.
0: You guys, I mean, both of you have seen it?
1: Oh, yeah, I saw you guys sent it to you. It was hilarious.
0: Posted this crazy AI-generated video, did it late yesterday at some point, showed him chasing, tackling, and befriending a Siberian tiger hours after he'd warned people on Truth Social, don't ever mess with nature. Because the guy that crawled into the wildlife park that crawled in with the tiger and got eaten.
1: In the UK.
0: In the UK, yeah.
1: Yeah. The video's been all over the place.
0: So Trump sees this, so now you got Trump, the AI Trump, with his suit on, by the way, in the pen with the Siberian tiger.
4: Thank you.
0: And they end up being best friends.
1: Yeah, he, like, tackles him down, and then he's just, like,
0: wrestling with him, then he cuddles with him.
1: Yeah.
0: It was uncalled for. It's crazy. I don't understand that, but...
1: It is.
0: You know, the guy, I can't imagine, the guy must be, he's like awake all the time. Apparently he sleeps like 3 hours a night, right? He's just awake.

0: what's it called? I mean,
1: let me look and see what it's called.
0: Happy Hillary. Happenings with Hillary.
1: I'm looking. Go ahead and do your story. I'll look.
0: She was asked about how she would address Democrats who feel that their vote doesn't matter. So she answered the question. She said, and you kind of understand how people feel that way. They've had a series of hard times. I mean, if you look back the last 25 years in this country, I was a senator in New York during 9/11. That was trauma. The terrible financial crisis of 2008. Horrific for people. She said, and COVID, then we had COVID. That was horrific for a lot of people. And she goes on to say, the terrible election of 2026 raised a lot of questions that we're still trying to find answers to about that. What really went on there? So if someone's saying, I don't know if this really matters or not, it does matter, but I understand.

0: end. We've been through hard times. So comparing her loss to COVID, to 9/11, and to the financial crisis, then there's Hillary. Those were the terrible hard times list that she put out. You're ridiculous.
1: I'm still looking. I go to the podcast, and all I'm getting is with her, Hillary Clinton. That was 2017. And then there's you and me both with Hillary Clinton, and that was also like 2023. I'm trying to figure out what the latest one
0: about
1: is called.
0: Hilarity.
1: Mm.
0: Featuring Hillary and a bunch of stand-up comics that come on.
1: Yeah.
0: Because she's known for her knee-slapping humor.
1: The new podcast is called High Stakes.
0: Oh, gosh.
1: And co-hosting it with Kara Swisher.
0: Ah, okay. Who's Kara Swisher? Oh, yeah.
1: It premieres today.
0: Ah. Oh, today's the first episode?
1: That's what I'm reading right now.
0: Oh, boy, the maiden voyage.
1: High Stakes. All right, I got to look that
2: and
1: up.
2: And the countdown continues.
1: Yes, the Scott Robbins trifecta, the top three of the day.
2: And finally, one.
3: Number one, you're going to talk about J.B. Pritzker, the governor of Illinois, throwing money around.
0: Just wrote a $100,000 check to the reelection campaign of Governor Tina Kotek.
1: Hmm?
0: He's been feeling pretty generous lately. $38 million to the Democratic midterm. His buddies there, he gave them money. Texas gubernatorial candidate. And he's also donated $1.2 million he raised for Georgia gubernatorial candidate Keisha Lance Bottoms. Political is reporting this. Pritzker, by the way, also gave his own reelection campaign $65 million.
1: Okay.
0: This has got to stop, man. I realize we talk about this stuff all the time. This dude is out there. I mean, he's got a gazillion dollars to throw around, but he's a sitting governor right now.
1: Yeah.
0: It just seems like you should have to wait. You can't, you know, I don't know. That's just me.
2: And there you have it.
0: I loathe him.
1: I can tell.
0: I loathe him, though, like double loathe him.
1: I'm not finding anything on at least Apple Podcasts for the High Stakes with Hillary Clinton.
3: Maybe it'll come out like tonight or something like that.
1: Who knows, man? But I'll make sure to send it to you, Scotty.
0: Well, I want to know how to get it so I can, you know, who needs to watch Major League Baseball playoffs or anything else when Hillary's podcast debuts?
2: It's really been an honor
3: Hillary
2: for me.
3: Hillary Clinton hates you less than Major League Baseball hates you, so.
1: Oh, wow.
0: Somebody That's just said all. That to me the other day again. you guys branded me. I'm become this guy, the monkey button baseball hating guy.
1: Update next.
0: Football is heating up and everybody's pulling up. 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

0: The Markley Van Camp and Robin Show. Yeah, a lot of people talk about the weight loss injections because they get results, but you know the deal. Some people don't want to deal with the needles, and then other people have read some of the side effects, and they're like, boy, that could be really embarrassing at the wrong time, if you know which side effect I'm talking about.
1: Oh, boy.
0: Mm. 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
0: News update, David Van Camp.
1: ICE San Francisco arrested criminal alien Denis Honcharov, 48 years old. He's from Ukraine. He has convictions for DUI and bodily injury. He has a final order of removal and will remain in ICE custody pending removal from the United States. Hey, your country's at war right now, bud. You're a pretty big dude. Why aren't you over there?
0: That's California man to you, David.
2: There you go.
0: Going to a party. Meet me on after school.
2: Yeah.
0: It's a California man.
2: A little cheap trick.
0: Yeah. That's a cover, too, by the way.
2: It is.
0: All right, we got to get the Nimrods. Here we go.
3: When the going gets tough.
4: Damn it, this is too hard.
3: The dumb get dumber.
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4: I love the poorly educated.
0: All right. Nimrods in the News. Some people would say this is ballsy or just stupid. It's weird theft, or at least joyride on a vehicle. 26-year-old Delta passenger Jay Barr, supposed to fly from Southern California to Seattle last week, when he snuck through an access door at the airport, went onto the tarmac, and stole an airport tug. Those vehicles that help move and position aircraft?
1: Yeah.
0: They move the luggage trailers?
2: Yeah.
0: It didn't last long. Guy crashed the tug into another vehicle and then tried stealing vehicle number two, a lavatory servicing truck, which drains waste from aircraft toilets and refills them with fresh disinfectant fluid.
2: Oh, gosh.
0: Jay was caught and arrested before he could get out on the runway for a spin on that one, charged with vehicle theft, trespassing, and vandalism. And people are like, okay, what was he on? We don't know. Don't know if that was sobriety, it was it drugs, was it booze?
2: Yeah.
0: Not sure. But he was arrested. And that's Nimrods in the News.

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7: From ABC News, I'm Wayne Cabot. After a recent dip in gas and oil prices, they're back up today, highest in a month for oil. Maritime traffic again stuck in the Strait of Hormuz. The Maritime Trade Operations Center reporting 20 attacks on vessels just since the start of the month. ABC's Lama Hassan.
8: There are really no signs that Iran is backing down. Don't forget that Iran says that the strait is closed and will not reopen until the seven conditions are met. And those are, of course, based on the MOU, the Memorandum of Understanding that was agreed to with the U.S. And remember, that includes conditions like ending the war on all fronts and lifting the naval blockade, as well as releasing frozen assets.
7: We're hearing of more attacks by Russia on Ukraine right now. President Zelensky is in the UK, open to an energy ceasefire with Russia. British Prime Minister Andy Burnham says the UK is helping Ukraine however they can.
9: What we have seen from Russia is further attacks on critical national infrastructure in Ukraine. It's clear to the world, again, who the aggressor is in this conflict.
7: The latest numbers on inflation indicate prices are

0: Going even higher than last year. Details from ABC's Elizabeth Schulze reporting from a very rainy Oklahoma.
1: We saw prices accelerate at the fastest pace since May. That 3.7% annual inflation rate hasn't been that high since earlier in the spring. And a lot of this is driven by the spike in oil and the resurgence in oil prices that we've seen in recent weeks. The government says that half of the increase was because of higher gas prices. So that's a huge factor when you look at this report.
0: The Trump Justice Department is threatening California with legal action, claiming that non-citizens got ballots for next month's midterms. No comment yet from California, one of five states scrutinizing voter rolls right now, just days before the election. Wall Street, the S&P is down 1.5%, NASDAQ down 2%. You're listening to ABC News.
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0: Six Flags Over Georgia will reopen on Friday as planned after schoolteacher Hassan Kareem was killed when he fell from his seat on the giant roller coaster. That ride will remain closed for now.
4: This is Jim Ryan. Investigators in Georgia are now trying to determine what happened on the Goliath.
5: These are extreme machines.
4: Ride safety specialist Brian Avery says lots of things can go wrong.
5: And there's a lot of moving parts, a lot of components, and a lot of things have to go right each and every time to provide the best experience possible for the rider.
4: One industry group says 1.7 billion rides are taken on North American thrill rides each year without incident. Jim Ryan, ABC News.
0: Fallout continues over Kelly Clarkson and an apparent dust-up over her interest in a toy on display at a shop in Brooklyn. ABC's Lara Spencer with details on newly released surveillance footage.
6: Clarkson, wearing a yellow shirt and a baseball cap, browses the store, tests a kaleidoscope, then stops to examine the elaborate wooden songbird known as Molly. The grainy footage shows Clarkson waving over an employee and appearing to discuss the bird. Clarkson then sets down the kaleidoscope, heads for the exit, doubles back to speak with the cashier, and leaves. About 15 minutes later, Clarkson posting the message that ignited the controversy, comparing her experience to the movie Pretty Woman.
0: The Vatican says Pope Leo is eating his regular diet, walking, even celebrating Mass with his secretaries after his cancer surgery one day ago. I'm Wayne Cabot, ABC News.
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0: Hello, hello. Happy Wednesday. Thank you so much for listening to Let Your Color Out Life with Lindy and North Idaho Radio. This is always one of the fun things about doing these shows is you get to talk to some of the magical people who are bringing great, wonderful things into our community. And today I've got a really special guest. Sounds like she's already been on a few times, but she has so much great wisdom and just life experience to share with all of us. And I'm very happy to, again, find somebody who has, through adversity and challenges in the school of hard knocks, has been able to really spin up and lift other people up while she's doing that in our community. So today I get to talk with Mariela, and I'm going to let her say her last name because it is
1: Rebello.
0: Rebello. I knew I'd mess it up. So Rebello. And she has just started an amazing new yoga studio in town. Sometimes I think Sandpoint is just so lucky to have so much great talent in this beautiful town for yoga, mindfulness, meditation, chakra work. I mean, her studio offers it all. I will let her get into more of that. But I feel that we're very lucky. And one of the things I always encourage with my own health and healing journey is, especially living with autoimmune, yoga and grounding is pivotal in staying healthy. So with that, Mariela, I am very happy that you joined me today. And maybe you can just tell us a tiny bit about yourself and what even got you this idea to start another yoga studio in Sandpoint, but a very unique one.
1: Thank you, Lindy, for having me. I'm so glad to be here. The idea came out of necessity. Basically, I was part of a different yoga studio. Things turn toxic in a way.
0: It's so strange. We're all trained in this beautiful peace and love. And then sometimes we get in our own way.
1: Yeah, exactly. And it got to a point that morally I couldn't be part of that anymore. So I decided that downtown Sandpoint needed a different option. And the day after I decided that, I found the space where Grounded is now, and it went all wonderfully from there. Lots of teachers.
0: It was just very divinely guided, it sounds like.
1: Yes, absolutely.
0: It's interesting. So Mariela started her studio next to Spud's, right downtown on the water. It is a gorgeous studio, and I mean, you have outdoor practices.
1: Yeah.
0: And and I think, Mariela and I actually go way back. She was on my show 6 years ago. That's how long we've been connected, if not even longer, when we were doing Underground Kindness. And she was one of my main teachers when we taught in jail and taught the juvies.
1: Yes.
0: And, again, that was you and I doing that was one of the main reasons they had such a good recidivism rate, which is, keeping kids out of jail, essentially. And since then, I think both of our lives have tanked in a different course. So I'm happy that you're still doing yoga. And I wanted to have you on the show personally, because I'm out on my own walk and I feel it and I am spinning and I am not grounded. So I'm very excited that you started this studio downtown and have so many wonderful offerings.
1: Yeah, thank you for that. The offerings are great, like if I might say so. The teachers are amazing. I have 18 teachers, or 19, I think, at this point. They all offer at least one class. They are all very unique, and the purpose is to cater whatever you need that day, and there's always an option for you, from a strong workout to a super relaxing moment on a grounding mat to just meditate and breathe and stretch.
0: That is one of the things that is so great about yoga. It's like when you're on your mat, you truly can leave like the outside world alone for 1 hour.
1: Yeah.
0: It's such a beautiful practice. And the fact that we have 18 different teachers at your studio, that is incredible. You have that much talent in town.
1: Yes, I know.
0: Do you have a hard time finding that many?
1: No, I had to say no to a bunch because I couldn't fit them on the schedule. I just got incredibly lucky. Every time I go and take a class, I'm pinching myself, like thinking, how did I get this person here to bring their talent and their knowledge and their kindness and their compassion and their generosity into this space? And it's just unbelievable.
0: Well, you draw what you reap what you sow. Mm. I mean, and you have always had such a beautiful giving heart. And again, she taught for many years for Underground Kindness and really for next to nothing back then when we were trying to promote yoga being such a great health option to high schoolers. And it worked well.
1: Yeah. Honestly, I think,

0: That's the thing. Sometimes yoga, I've seen it, you know, transition so much, mm-hmm. not just in our community, but in general, because I also have many hours of teacher training. But it's very interesting to see how it can just so quickly become just sort of a mundane workout rather than yes. a very intensely intentional practice.
1: Yeah, the intention wasn't there anymore. And as I was putting Grounded together, I kept thinking about Underground Kindness. And in fact, one of my very best friends now was part of Underground Kindness too, Molly. And she helped me a lot throughout this entire process. And Underground Kindness kept coming back to the conversation because it was like, okay, that was yoga offered the right way. Mm-hmm. How can we bring that in and project that into a community?
0: That just makes me very happy because you were just one of my, and you still are one of my absolute favorite teachers. She tells like a story. It's so relaxing. It's hard. I'm going to just say it can be very challenging, but the beautiful thing about yoga, I am a huge advocate of it. Again, I'm out of my own practice. Hence, I decided I'm going to engage and get involved with Grounded. But I mean, it really is such a great way to just, do your own practice. That's one of my favorite, like the principles of yoga, like no judgment, no competition, and from the teachers, never expectations.
1: Exactly. There's nothing expected from people. Just come in.
0: If you lay there and stay in a child's pose or lay up on your mat and just feel that you're like, imagine you're plugged into earth or something, you know, that's the thing that yoga teachers are so gifted at. Teeing is not judging. Whatever practice you make of it is what your body tells you it needs.
1: Absolutely. And the no expectations part was also a prevalent thing when putting together Grounded. Another one of the reasons why I left the studio I was part of was the blatantly discrimination. Like I look different than other people, and that was a problem for some of the teachers and for the owner, and I was treated differently. So when that was shocking to me because that's not yoga. Yoga teaches us that we're all one. So
0: absolutely. Yoga mean union?
1: Unity. Exactly.
0: Yeah.
1: So putting together Grounded, it was very important for me that whoever was going to be part of it understood that very well.
0: Yeah.
1: And I think that we accomplished that. I feel like people feel welcome when they come in and they feel like nothing is expected from them and they're not expected to do a certain thing or look a certain way or make a certain amount. Like they come in and that's it.
0: It really, yoga is the practice for all walks of life. Mm-hmm. And there is, it doesn't matter how flexible you are or how long you can hold a plank or a headstand. Truly, no one's impressed. I mean, it's great. We're proud of you, mm-hmm. but you are there. Like, I mean, I'm a perfect example. I'm a very unflexible body. That is it. I do yoga for medicine for me. It's a yoga medicine practice. So it is truly to keep my, you know, cartilage hydrated, mm-hmm. imbibing, you know, the blood flow into the spinal cord, those kinds of things. So it truly is that practice.
1: Yeah. And yoga is so much more than just the movement. The movement is one of the eight limbs of yoga. So we have all the other aspects that mainly the ones that I observe the most or that I want to observe the most are the morals of yoga. It teaches us to be good.
0: I love that. I love that. Well, we'll take a short break. And when we come back, we'll talk a little bit more about the principles of yoga because, again, I'm trying to encourage people to really just give it a shot because mm-hmm. people think it's just, you know, for these little flexible bodies and it is 100% not at all. Like when we teach in jail, I mean, that was so much fun.
1: Yeah.
0: And even in the high school.
1: Yes.
0: I mean, to see these bodies of all shapes and sizes, just laying in Shavasana at the very end, kind of recognizing that they're, you know, their own unique gifts and their own sort of footprint on the planet. I mean, that was one of my favorite times.
1: Yeah. I agree.
0: All right. We'll take a short break. We'll be right back. Thank you for listening to North Idaho Radio and Let Your Color Out Life with Lindy.
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1: When it comes to a gun suicide attempt, all it takes is a moment.
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0: All right, we are back talking with Mariela Rabicchio.
1: Rebello.
0: Oh my gosh, I can't do it. I don't know. What is that nationality?
1: It's a Portuguese last name. Yes.
0: Do you speak Portuguese?
1: I do, yes.
0: Oh my gosh, it is such a complicated language.
1: It's fun. Like, I speak Spanish, so it kind of like ties in. It's a Latin language, so.
0: But it's not even close to Spanish.
1: It's two different languages, but yeah. Grammatically, like, the syntax is has a lot of similarities in terms of word order.
0: Did you move up here? Did you come here from Port? I mean, where did you move here from?
1: I was living in Italy when I moved here. Okay. When I moved here,
0: we just were doing a little quick walk during the break. We were doing a quick walk down memory lane, and how she and I have been, you know, just following similar paths with yoga and just teaching the kids in the schools and so forth. And we talked about when she just moved to town, that's when I reached out and said, I need yoga teachers. And that's where we started. But so you moved from Italy straight to Sandpoint.
1: Right. So I'm from Argentina.
0: Okay.
1: I've lived all over the world and have traveled all over the world. And after traveling for many, many years, I decided to just settle. I was tired of traveling, and my new home was Italy. I'm Italian as well, so I could just be there. And the plan was just to be there, and I was dating who's now my husband, and we would do back and forth. We would meet halfway, some other countries. And then one day he asked me, hey, how do you feel about moving to Idaho once we get married? We had talked about getting married and moving to Europe together. And that was a much more exciting option for me, mainly because of the food.
0: Yeah, Europe. I'm like, Europe, Idaho. Yeah. Do tell.
1: But his business was here. He needed to be here. So
0: it was in Idaho?
1: Right, yes.
0: Is he from here? I can't remember.
1: He's from Clark Fork.
0: Clark Fork.
1: Yes.
0: And he has a very interesting internet company.
1: Yes, he's a YouTuber. So he creates videos for entertainment and he owns the channel with a friend, and the friend is here, so we just need to be
0: so
1: here.
0: So Italy to Idaho.
1: Yeah, Italy
0: to
1: Idaho.
0: That's a story in and of itself.
1: Yeah, and when I moved here, you were one of the first yoga people I connected with, and I can't remember how we got connected.
0: I probably took one of your classes and went up to you and said, hello, you're phenomenal.
1: Yeah.
0: Please join me in my crusade.
1: It might have been like that. Yeah. But yeah, we started together with Underground Kindness. You talked to me about it and you asked me if I would be interested in teaching some yoga classes in the schools and the Havens and the Juvie. And it was such an interesting concept for me, and such an amazing opportunity to give back. Since I was new to town, I wanted to show that, hey, I'm here to offer. I didn't come here to take anything from anybody, and I'm here to
0: offer
1: share
0: your skills. Absolutely.
1: Yeah, exactly. Yeah. So it was very nourishing to get to do that, and I met amazing people through it as well.
0: Yeah, that's so. So back when Underground Kindness first started, it was again yoga that is kind of, I think, what has been the most pivotal thing in me managing multiple sclerosis in the body, because I had no idea that I needed to have a release valve as an alpha female and a go personality, which there are there's a dime a dozen right now. That is what we are producing with these overachieving young women that needing a 4.3 to get into the right college. I mean, it's just women cannot be soft, they cannot be nurturing. We actually had this conversation also during one of our breaks, just saying how women have to be everything to everybody. And we've done it to ourselves. The whole feminist movement made us kind of have to like compete with the men rather than just being this beautiful, nurturing, natural, soft women that we can be. But
1: yeah, well, we've had to. We've been oppressed for so long.
0: We had to come out fighting.
1: Yeah, now it's about time to start finding some sort of balance and keep our power and our freedom within what's good for us without having to push all the time, which also is not healthy for men either. Like no one should have to live that way.
0: 100%. Like we don't hold space for men to be soft either.
1: Yeah.
0: And it is an emerging conversation though, I think, because everybody's so sick. I mean, there's so much sickness, illness. And again, back to the yoga and autoimmune, autoimmune is rampant, no matter if it's blood, lupus, any kind of autoimmune. And truly, my own theory is that autoimmune is self-attacking, and it's our thoughts that are so self-attacking. And this is bringing us back to yoga. If, you know, yoga helped really, I think, put me on the right course of taking care of nurturing my body, learning to receive help, asking for help, and that was okay. But we tried to just instill these principles to young women and young men, and that's what Underground Kindness was for just circling back to UK.
1: Yeah.
0: That's how we – and I think, you know, you probably did yoga because of your own special circumstances. Like, what got you into yoga?
1: I got into yoga out of curiosity, actually. When I was a kid, my brothers would go to this monthly book sale that a neighborhood bookstore would have, and they would buy books by weight. So it's massive, massive amounts of books. And what we would do as a fun family activity is just sort through the books. And
0: wow.
1: One time, one of those books was a yoga book in Sanskrit. And my mom and I found that super interesting. And even though we couldn't read it, we started like copying the poses. And that's how, and my mom was a fitness instructor, so it was interesting to her. And this is the late 90s. So yoga wasn't great, like super known in Buenos Aires or super spread it out. And we started playing with that. And then when I was 14, I took my first yoga class and I got hooked, and I've been taking yoga classes ever since then. I became a yoga teacher like about 10 years after that. Also unplanned, by just chance.
0: Falling into it.
1: But yeah, yoga, I think, to tag on what you were saying about understanding how we're like relaxing and finally taking a break through yoga, one of the main things that yoga teaches us is to look ourselves, look within and feel within, which could be a very challenging thing to do. But the moment that we accept the yoga practice and we take a moment to breathe and notice whatever's going on within us, we can gain a lot of knowledge, a lot of understanding about ourselves, our current state, our emotions, whatever sensations we're experiencing. And if we can be that aware of ourselves, then relating with other people becomes way easier.
0: And patience. And
1: yes.
0: and really coming from that place of understanding, saying, wow, something really might just be going on for that person today, so I'm going to just hold space for them to kind of be grumpy or be aggressive or whatever it is. It's just, you don't take things so personal.
1: Yeah.
0: When you're grounded.
1: Yes.
0: Back
1: fun
0: to
1: intended.
0: Your title. Yeah.
1: Yeah, for sure. Yeah. Yeah. And it teaches you too the fact that you can connect with what you need and serve that need. When I was teaching the kids through Underground Kindness, one of the things that I would consistently do during the classes is allow at least 10 minutes of do whatever you want right now. And I would guide them through doing whatever they want. Like, and I would give them options. And then I would teach them a very simple breathing technique to, whenever you're feeling overwhelmed,
0: mm-hmm.
1: do this.
0: Which is school.
1: Yes,
0: friendship,
1: exactly.
0: Friendship, social media. I mean, yes. The kids have so much right now.
1: Mm-hmm. And by doing it, it was so fun to watch them, because I could see kids just standing up, starting jumping up and down,

0: kids just dropping onto the mats and turning into a little ball and taking a break, and kids just closing their eyes and touching the grass. Like, there was so many, it was so rewarding to see they're allowing themselves to be themselves. And how they have to be
1: and
0: told.
1: Accept that, and
0: yes,
1: and to really just step outside of the comparative narrative that they
0: yeah.
1: do.
0: Yeah, mm-hmm. yeah. And I would always make a point in letting them know that you don't have to be told that you can do this. You can always do it. You can always notice how you're feeling and ask yourself what you need at that moment.
1: And teaches them, which was one of my big focuses, was to really listen to that
0: yes.
1: guide inside, that intuition that we
0: yes.
1: abandon,
0: uh-huh.
1: especially when we're younger.
0: Yeah.
1: We don't believe her/him. We yeah. think everybody else knows better. And I just, you gotta, you know, redirect and just trust that wisdom.
0: Yeah.
1: Just like you, I mean, this beautiful dream you've just brought to fruition.
0: Yeah.
1: You know, like, you know what? This is really hard. I've been part of this studio, but it is not the right fit anymore.
0: Mm-hmm.
1: I'm going to just take a big leap of faith and
0: yeah.
1: and look at what's coming to you.
0: Yeah, yeah. And that's something, because what I went through at that other studio went on for about a month of, like, really serious abuse and a lot of pain. So I always knew that, okay, I'm not going to be part of this studio anymore. I'm out. So I contemplated different options. Should I just take a break, like, not teach for a while? Or should I just go and I'll just join Sandpoint Hot Yoga and enjoy their classes and do my thing there and not worry about anything else. And then I decided, no, I can still join Sandpoint Hot Yoga and enjoy their classes, but I also want to do my own thing and offer my own thing. So, and that's how Grounded happened.
1: That's beautiful. Mm-hmm. We're so lucky you didn't abandon the practice. I'm telling you, this woman is a gift when she teaches yoga. I can't even tell you how just nourishing it truly is. So we're going to take another quick break. And when we get back, we will continue to listen to Let Your Color Out Life with Lindy and North Idaho Radio.
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3: 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What's yours?

0: All right, we are back, and I am just enjoying this this conversation so much with Mariella, and she again is the founder and started Grounded probably three months ago.
1: We just turned 100 days old.
0: 100 days old. Yeah. And it is off to the races. It's just such an incredible space with such great talent. We were talking just during the break how, you know, yoga if you offer it correctly, it's from the heart. Like, it is altruistic. It truly is not just another workout. I remember we were talking about when we brought yoga to the high school, they'd be like, yeah, no, we do yoga. We do the P90X video. I'm like, no, that is not yoga. That's another workout. And kids get hurt that way because they're trying to keep up. Mm-hmm. And so when we started bringing the Underground Kindness and offering, like really bringing it down several notches.
1: Yeah.
0: And I think that's a really safe space for if any of you are out there wanting to consider yoga. You know, she has so many different offerings and packages. We'll talk about those at the end of the show. But I mean, it is such a wonderful way to just try to nurture the nervous system in general, overall.
1: Yes, yes, for sure. And again, it's yoga is so much more than just the movement. Anything can be taught from a yogic perspective and involving or holding the yoga values.

0: You know, anything can be taught with attention, anything can be taught with compassion, anything can be taught with detachment and respect. All those are yogic values that allow us to be a better human, a better person, to treat each other a little bit better. And I feel like Grounded holds that throughout the classes, even the classes that are not yoga. We have bar or Pilates classes or sculpt classes. Those are not yoga, but they're taught by people that observe the yogic values, and that you can feel that.
1: That is a gift in this community for sure. I will say it's been fun. We were talking about the other yoga studios, and you know, I've had a really great time exploring Sandpoint Hot Yoga. Mm-hmm. And I know you have a really wonderful relationship with Carrie at Sandpoint Hot, which is again another yoga principle. There is not competition.
0: Exactly.
1: There is room for everyone here. Yes. And there's enough of us out there who need yoga offerings. Mm-hmm. And sometimes I would like to go in a really hot room and work a little harder and sweat. But other times I really might just need to, you know, cocoon up and just feel held in a very soft, safe, gentle flow.
0: Yes, yes, absolutely. Carrie, we've developed a beautiful relationship, the owner of Hot Yoga, of Sandpoint Hot Yoga. We reached out to each other basically when Grounded was about to open, and we were supposed to have like a 15-minute meeting just to see, can we brainstorm something to work together? This was like during the first week that Grounded was open. And that 15-minute meeting ended up being an entire morning spent together. We went for a walk. She came to the studio. We just like enjoyed each other's company. And actually this coming weekend we are walking together for NAMI.
1: Oh, and great.
0: Yeah, so we have our team and we're walking together.
1: So both teams, both, you've got the Sandpoint Hot and the Grounded team.
0: It's one team, both.
1: But you're coming, I love that. Mm-hmm. Well, a lot of people are doing both because yes. They all have different offerings. And I think, don't you even have a pass that kind of supports
0: yes.
1: both?
0: Yes, we have a pass that if you're a member of either studio, you can get unlimited access to the other studio as well. So it's really cool. So it's a special pass. We're calling it the Fire and Earth Pass. So it gives you unlimited access to both studios. So check it out. It's really cool.
1: Oh, that's fantastic. Mm-hmm. Yeah. Especially as the weather gets cold, you're going to want to maybe a hot yoga class.
0: Yeah.
1: But honestly, you know, you're going to need the nurture when we're coming up to the stressful holidays and extra family in town. You're going to need your extra dose of patience.
0: Yeah,
1: and
0: for sure.
1: How do you maintain that level of calm when, I mean, kind of, it's a crazy world anyway.
0: Yeah.
1: Yeah, I mean, I can't believe it. I was in Costco and they already have Christmas stuff out. I'm like, we haven't even hit Halloween
0: yet,
1: or Thanksgiving.
0: I know. Yeah, it's the rush we live in. It's everything.
1: And we're missing the moment.
0: Exactly. We're always like looking at what's mm-hmm. coming. Rather mm-hmm. than, again, yoga teaches us there's nothing is coming.
1: Yeah.
0: Nothing happened. No. All there is right now. And once we manage to understand that, and apply it for most of our time awake, it truly creates an impact. It's very hard, impossible. I guess a monk that lives on a mountain somewhere could maybe be present all the time.
1: Because they have no outside pressures.
0: Exactly.
1: I mean, they live in that container.
0: Yeah, living in the community we live in, or the society.
1: Modern world, right?
0: Yeah, the modern world. Yeah. It's a little bit kind of like utopian to think that we can be that present all the time, mm-hmm. but we can be present sometimes throughout mm-hmm. the day, and it makes an impact.
1: You slowly change. It's like cooking a frog, you know, or boiling a frog. They say it just slowly, slowly, slowly, and then it's cooked, but you just, they don't know it. It just warms up, and then it's, but that's, I've noticed in my body, that's how it does change. It's just very slow, little tiny things. You notice, oh man, I can hold a plank a tiny bit longer. Oh my gosh, my hips don't hurt when I'm doing a child's pose.
0: Yeah.
1: You know, those are the moments of success. And then the thing I always encourage people when I'm teaching is to celebrate those things. They're like, what do you notice in your body today that's just a little different by just doing two or three different practices? Like, how can you celebrate something that your body is honoring and morphing?
0: Yeah, exactly. Even what we feel, even if we are feeling something that is not pleasant, how cool is it that we get to notice that? How cool is it that we can be we get to be present enough to notice, oh, this is, I'm feeling like crap right now.
1: I'm really irritated.
0: Yeah. And whatever. And yoga teaches us that this is not permanent. Yeah. We're not going to be feeling like crap forever. So we understand that it's temporary and we acknowledge it and then we move on.
1: That is so funny because I remember when I started yoga, I would be so annoyed at the very end during Shavasana. I'd be like, yeah, okay, I gotta go. Thanks. That was really nice. You did a great job. Bye. You know, and I'd peace out during the Shavasana, which is the last little, like maybe 3% of the entire hour is dedicated to this, you know, laying on your mat. It just kind of relishing in, but I could not sit with my thoughts.
0: Yeah.
1: They were just so, you know, mean to myself. Like, I got to get this, I got to do that. And you know, it just was amazing how I had to really, really, it taught me those moments to like work on the language with myself.
0: Yeah. Yeah, totally. Or just the fact that we get to understand how to deal with that. Like, okay, if our mind is racing, let's observe it race.
1: Right.
0: Let's not allow the racing to be a punishment on us. What if we allow the mind to race and we observe it mindfully and we race with it?
1: Mm-hmm. I was one of the people I love to follow was Carolyn Mace. She was kind of one of my teachers. And she would say Pema Chodron. I think this is Pema Chodron, but both of them had great, great wisdom as I was learning. But it's like a bird in the sky. Like you just notice that it's going by, but it doesn't leave a trace. It doesn't leave a tailwind or anything. It just went by. And it's like, how can you just observe those thoughts and say, isn't that interesting? You know, and not just berate yourself or go down the rabbit hole of all the things you need to get done.
0: Yeah, exactly.
1: There's never a shortage.
0: Exactly. Definitely not. The moment we fall for that, then we become prisoners of ourselves. And we allow external deadlines, external expectations to govern our mind rather than say, okay, this needs to be done. I acknowledge that. I know that. I keep it in mind. But it's not ruining my moment. If this is my moment, then I'm appreciating my to-do list. You know what I mean?
1: And I think the fun thing about that moment that you're talking about is in that present. Like, I know that is where I wrote the books. That is my most creative time once I allow it.
0: Yeah.
1: But learning to let your mind kind of go blank and just, that is when I feel like spirit speaks.
0: Mm-hmm. Yeah.
1: And that might have been when you even hatched Grounded, is in the quiet.
0: Grounded came to me in a dream. Mm-hmm. I was sleeping. And I woke up in the middle of the night with the name, the logo, the concept, everything was in my mind. And that's how it happened. And that morning, I found the physical space for Grounded. So it was kind of an interesting turn of events and how it happened. But yeah, calming the mind is part of yoga, but also acknowledging the raging of the mind, it's okay.
1: That is true. That is true. And you learn to just get comfortable with your thinking and not judging it. You know, we are our own worst critics for sure.
0: Yeah, for sure. So that teaches us the kindness towards ourselves that can be translated towards others. And just having that understanding gives us the presence to be just ourselves in a way.
1: And it supports leading from heart, not head.
0: Exactly.
1: Yeah. All right. We'll take one more final break and then we'll come back and talk about the different packages that Mariella is offering in her studio, some of the different variety of classes and how you can get in touch if you are feeling called to maybe try a class. Thank you again for listening to North Idaho Radio and Let Your Color Out Life with Lindy.
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0: All right, we are back. Our final segment, talking with Mariela, and I'm not going to say your last name.
1: Rebello.
0: Rebello. I just want to give it a little more twist. I'm sorry. But Mariela, and she has created Grounded, and we were just talking during the break about her beautiful logo and some of the things that I find. She said it came to her in a dream, if you were listening just previously, that it came, the kind of the look, the colors, everything just sort of unfolded in that quiet dream. But I just think it's such a simple logo, and anymore, I mean, there's just so much busyness. I just really like what it represents. So tell us a little bit about how you got, and tell us about your logo. It's very simple. And
1: so the logo is a triangle. Mm-hmm. It has
0: upside down. Yes.
1: Upside down. Okay. Yes. So it has the base on top and then the apex, at the bottom. It's an equilateral.
0: There it is.
1: There we go.
0: I was trying to translate it.
1: We complement each other really well.
0: Absolutely.
1: Sometimes it's hard to translate words into English, but and it's funny. So I was sleeping and I woke up in the middle of the night. I think it was like sometime around 2 and 3 a.m. and I knew Grounded and I had seen the logo. So that morning I grabbed markers and I sketched it with the three colors. One side is copper, the other side is dark green, and the other side is kind of like a sage olive color. And I sent it to my designer and he comes back with the logo and it looks beautiful. And he's like, you know that this is the sign for Earth, for the element of Earth.
0: Triangle? Or
1: that sign, yeah, it's the upside down triangle with a crossing line. So I didn't know that, and I looked it up, and he's right. It was the sign for the element of Earth, which kind of like ties up in a lot of. I've always been really connected with the Earth. Ground, with Earth. You know, I'm even into astrology, but I'm a Capricorn. I'm an Earth sign, so I'm grounded, and it's just. The connection, and especially coming from an experience at the other yoga studio that I left, like having felt not contained, not supported, like groundless in a way, all of a sudden having like this concept felt really right. And that's how the logo came to be. But I guess I must have seen that logo at some point in my life, the element of sign symbol.
0: And a story, because it really is so clean, simple, and so yet it's so strong, and it's just not busy. And again, for me, I love a triangle. Three is my magical number, three sides. And, you know, kind of Father, Son, Holy Spirit, no matter what religion, no matter what creed, it doesn't matter. Those are always, you know, without, within, and, you know.
1: Yeah, exactly. And I made it in a way that there's a tiny bit of space in between the two halves of the triangle. And I did that on purpose, representing the duality of yoga, because yoga it's a practice of dichotomy.
0: Yes.
1: You constantly 100%. Observe opposites. And
0: the duality and the opposites. That's so true.
1: Yeah, constantly.
0: Again, that's the noticing. When you're laying on your mat, you're like, okay, I'm super irritated in this pose, or I'm really tired and I want to give up. And you're like, no, I'm going to just go a little. I'm going to take it a little deeper.
1: Right. Even within the yoga philosophy, it talks about duality a lot. There's not much space for grace, but it invites you to think about them and then understand why there is a very strict duality within the philosophy. So, so that's the little space that I put inside the triangle.
0: That's beautiful. And so tell us a little bit about some of the offerings that you have. So you told us you have this great fire and earth
1: package,
0: which I love, if you want to buy. So you can buy an unlimited pass at your studio too.
1: Yes.
0: Okay.
1: Yeah. So if you want to be part of Just Grounded, you have all sorts of options, punch passes, a drop-in, unlimited, a couple of classes a month. If you want that, if you're new, you've never been to a studio, you can get a trial week. And for $50, you get unlimited access for an entire week. So you decide which classes you're going to take and create your little routine. And then we have the Fire and Earth Pass in partnership with Sandpoint Hot Yoga. So if you would like to be a member of both studios, that's an option for you. We also offer a combine Punch Pass with Encore Pilates, which is the Pilates studio across the street from us. We open on the same day, and the weekend before opening, we realized that we were both working on something new that was coming to Sandpoint. So we were like, let's do something together. And we've been having this.
0: I didn't even know there was a Pilates studio across the street.
1: Yeah, it's a little studio. And yeah, we have this Punch Pass that allows you to take classes at either studio for a little bit of a discount.
0: I just think that is the way the world needs more of.
1: Yeah,
0: it
1: yeah.
0: just needs more of this collab. I always talk about in my book series, I talk a lot about collaboration, not competition, because the competition is from like the I perspective rather than the we. And really, there's aspects of each of us in every one of us, and we all have, you know, those represented by just mirroring and watching others.
1: Totally. We've had this combined Punch Pass since we opened. So since day one, it's been there. And then the one with Sandpoint Hoya, we just launched on September 1st, and it's been in the process for, again, since we opened. Mm-hmm. So ever since we were putting together Grounded, collaboration was a big aspect of it. And again, like just as I did when I moved here, I wanted to make a point in showing that, hey, I'm not here to take anything from anybody. I'm here to contribute.
0: That's such a gift when you can actually show up and your work becomes your contribution.
1: Yeah, it is a gift.
0: That's a rare, for sure. It's a rarer thing, but I think we're seeing more of it as people sort of break free from the conditioning in the conventional way.
1: Yeah, totally. So those are the options. And then throughout the week, we have like 28 classes, 29, I think.
0: In a week?
1: We have a lot of classes. But again, there were so many teachers, and I couldn't say no, and I wanted them all. And then I had to say no to a bunch because I couldn't fit them. But there's so many classes, and every type of yoga you could think of. Pilates mat, Pilates with time under tension, which is super interesting type of workout. We have sculpt, we have bar, our teachers are amazing. We have mobility classes, functional yoga taught by physical therapists and occupational therapists. It's just the talent of the teachers that are providing their classes is unbelievable. All sorts of yoga from super slow flows, yin, restorative. And we do that on grounding mats that we plug into a wall, and we get a little bit grounded. And it's like being on grass, but we're just inside the yoga studio and all cozy. All the way up to regular vinyasa or a faster paced flow. So anything that you need.
0: And do you have sound baths as well? I feel like I saw that.
1: Yes, we actually have upcoming events during October. There's one with sound bath on the 23rd, I think, or 24th.
0: Perfect timing.
1: 23rd, yes. Sound bath and Reiki. So that's going to be beautiful. So sign up online. Mm-hmm. The website is groundedsandpoint.com, or just stop by.
0: Stop by. And again, if you're just forgetting where we are or don't know, Mariella opened Grounded Yoga Studio, and it is literally right next to Spuds. It's in that little, right on the river, overlooking the city beach.
1: Yes, yes. Yeah. We have an outdoor deck, and we look at the creek. And even if
0: you do a moonlit yoga too, I think
1: yes,
0: I saw that.
1: Yes, we did that during the summer. Now we'll probably pause it until the temperatures are a little bit kinder for being outside. But in the meantime, we still get to look at the moonlight and the water from inside. We have big windows there, and we get to see it all.
0: Oh, well, I cannot thank you enough. That is what happens when this hour always flies, when I talk to someone that I just, of course, just share such commonality with, but also just really, this is just such a beautiful human, and I love what you're bringing to Sandpoint. So thank you, especially that you have like a full-time job and your husband keeps you plenty busy. We're very lucky that you decided to pursue your passion and really bring this into Sandpoint. So.
1: Thank you. And honestly, you were one of the inspirations for it. So thank you for Underground Kindness, for being one of the first people in Sandpoint.

0: to trust me with my art and just to invite me in. Mm-hmm.
1: 100%. 100%. Thank you so much for listening to North Idaho Radio and Let Your Color Out Life. I hope you have a wonderful October as we transition into the busy hustle and bustle of the holidays. But really, if you're even at all encouraged by this and inspired to try something, Grounded would be a very wonderful safe space. And Mariella is always available to help guide you into the best class for yourself. But I would really encourage you to just step out of your comfort zone and try it. It is an incredible practice. It is a lifelong practice, as I know, and everyone who practices, and you always get just a little bit better. So thank you again for listening.
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3: I think it's pretty significant.
4: Yes, I agree.
3: All right, okay. I'm glad that you agree. You mentioned Romaine Healthcare, and I noticed healthcare and biotech names really outperforming today. I'm just going to call your attention to a couple of them, and that includes Merck, which is up about 3.8%, and Moderna, a gain of about 4.6%. This was top in some of the major indices, maybe because Merck CEO telling CNBC that he expects the company's breakthrough cancer vaccine with Moderna to get faster to make over time. He acknowledged that manufacturing vaccine is a complex system, but said Merck and Moderna have the process down to a very tight science. Keep in mind, investors very excited about the prospect for cancer vaccine. So, and it could also be just kind of a safe play when you look at the rest of the healthcare sector, because a lot of names, biotech and other, were higher in today's session. And then we talked about the tough going for those big banks, a lot of them under pressure over the last couple of days. We did see JP Morgan lower yesterday, but we saw investors moving back in, stock up about 1.2% in today's session. So I just thought that was interesting, a little bit of a standout, especially when it comes to the largest U.S. bank here. All right, that's my gainers.
4: All right, I got to start for decliners with Bank of America. This shares of Bank of America down today. They were down as much as 7% earlier in the session, at one point erasing $30 billion in market cap before bouncing off those lows a little bit. The headline, we got it late yesterday after the market closed, $1.21 billion of fines received for issues with its money laundering and sanctions control, its biggest regulatory fine in the past decade. Herman Chan, we just had him on the program, Roman, and he said, I asked how much of today's decline in Bank of America is about this fine versus the numbers. He said it's mostly about this fine rather than the numbers. Earnings, though, crimped by the charge. Traders missed estimates. A bond portfolio surpassed $100 billion in paper losses. Also, I want to draw everyone's attention over to the SOX, the Philadelphia Semiconductor Stock Exchange Index. Carol got this one on my radar today, down 4.3%. Over the last 6 days, the SOX has erased over $1 trillion in market cap. That's just wild.
3: Yeah, it's a lot.
4: Yeah, pressure on global chips increased due to factors including increased competition with AI, rising financing requirements, and higher rates, as according to the chief investment office over at UBS. And finally, CoreWeave. Let's get on over to CoreWeave just to relate it to what's happening. Down 15% today, fell as much as 17%. AI-related stocks fell. The company bonds plunged to levels typically indicating distress. The company CEO said the drop in the firm's stock and bond prices is due to the market acting, quote, irrationally. It's down about 8% this year. Romaine down 64% from those all-time highs.
5: The yield story was a big story today on the back of that 8:30 a.m. CPI report. We saw a 16 basis point spike in the two-year yield, 11 basis point spike in the 10-year yield. But for those of you watching us on television, you can see that those numbers got retraced in a big way. Your two-year yield ends the day up by about 2 basis points, and the rest of the curve, it's actually lower, but we should point out some of that appeared to be a bit of a haven bid because of the concerns about what was going on in equities.
3: Yeah, exactly, exactly. All right, that is a wrap. Our cross-platform radio, TV, YouTube, Bloomberg Originals. We do call it the closing bell. Remain continuing there on the close on Bloomberg Television. Tim and I back here on Bloomberg Business Week Daily on radio. We will see you again, same time, same place tomorrow.
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4: Hey, it's Bloomberg Business Week Daily. That's Carol Masser. I'm Tim Stenebeck. Carol, one thing we were talking about yesterday at almost this exact time, maybe a little later, was an Iran-backed Houthi rebel attack on Saudi Aramco's headquarters.
3: We were.
4: And interestingly enough, I didn't see oil move that much in the last 24 hours.
3: No, and we know Aramco, massive. Like, I just think about how many years we were counting down to it.
4: That IPO?
3: The IPO, and it's just been such a focus. It's, you know, crucial in terms of global energy markets. But it also, I don't know, you do wonder, what is the lasting impact on global energy markets? And what really was impacted? And what do we know?
4: Yeah, this latest just adding to an escalation in Iranian attacks on tankers in the Strait of Hormuz. It's threatening a rebound in Gulf supply. West Texas Intermediate rose more than 1.6% earlier in the session. Right now, it's just about 1% to $95 a barrel. Brent up to $106 a barrel. I want to bring in Rob Barnett, senior energy analyst for Bloomberg Intelligence. He joins us from Jacksonville, Florida. Rob, always good to check in with you. Taken together, the hostilities in the Middle East and trying to understand how close things are to getting back to quote-unquote normal, if ever we are, after yesterday's, what, fair to call it an escalation?
7: Well, I think that the damage that you're referring to is just an office building. The real upside risk for oil comes if the attacks start to seriously impair production, refining, or exports. The Houthis, at least so far, haven't knocked out Saudi production, not in a serious way, but they are threatening routes that get that oil to market. One of the messages we've been reiterating with our clients is that energy security isn't just about where you drill, but how reliably you can deliver.
3: So was that then read as kind of a warning shot from the Houthis? Like, we know how to get you, but is that how it's seen? And it's just a reminder, and maybe also a reminder that this thing is just going to go on even longer?
7: Most of the oil price gyrations you've seen since the start of the year really relate to the geopolitical risk premium that's being reflected in the market. So much of your theory on the oil market today has to come down to how you see this wider conflict in the Middle East region either resolving or not resolving. When we run our fair value model for oil, we get a price that's much lower than what we're seeing on the screen today. So I think the fundamentals actually could paint a bearish picture if you could get the conflict resolved. Because right now the conflict is keeping barrels off the market. You get those barrels back onto the market, there's plenty of oil.
4: Well, how do we get the barrels back onto the market?
7: We got to wave a wand and find a path to peace in the Middle East, it seems, right? I think that the U.S. has really put the world into a difficult position by kicking off the conflict. And you know, the one saving grace is that compared with the oil shocks of the 1970s, at least today, there are alternatives. The economy is much larger. We are less dependent on oil to drive every aspect of the economy. If you look to China, EV sales, electric vehicle sales are roaring. You look to Europe, you're seeing EVs and plug-in hybrids do quite well. So consumers are trying to find alternatives. And especially with prices where they are, too, there's a lot of incentive to get that oil to market. So despite all the headlines you're seeing, we've actually seen during the month of September that transits through the Strait of Hormuz were actually approaching the pre-conflict levels. So there's a lot of economic incentive to get the oil to the market, and it's just a matter of whether you can do that safely or not. And, you know, all things being equal, I think, you know, most parties would probably want to see this conflict resolved.
3: You know, it's interesting. I was thinking about a documentary I did a few years ago.

0: And it was about higher oil prices in the U.S. and how we were talking about, I think it was the second Bush administration, about introducing more ethanol. And we wanted to use corn-based ethanol and what it would do in terms of lowering prices. And I went to Brazil. And the 1970s oil crisis hit them so badly because they, at the time, imported something like 80% of their petroleum. So they moved to sugar-based ethanol. And I think about these moments in time, these crises, whether it's, you know, that cause us to shift dramatically longer term. Is this crisis, whether it's China, I mean, the U.S. is a little bit insulated because we've become so oil sufficient. Is it going to change how the world thinks about petroleum? Is this the thing that says, yeah, we've got to embrace alternative even more than we have because this just can't happen again?
1: Well, the short answer is yes, but maybe not quite in the way you're thinking.
0: Okay.
1: Every attack is basically a sales pitch for Texas, Alberta, Caracas. We are seeing a reordering of the global oil supply chain, and we are expecting a rise of production out of the U.S. and the Americas generally. You know, I was just doing a little bit of history reading. This is the IEA's World Energy Outlook from 2010, and I was just looking back.
2: He held it up for those listening. It's not light reading.
0: No,
2: it's not a beach read.
0: It's also 16 years old. So why is that important that you did that?
1: I was curious at the time to see what was the professional view? What was the consensus opinion on where oil prices were going to be? The lowest oil price scenario for the year 2025 at that time was $130 a barrel, nominal. We're actually below where professional forecasters would have pegged things, you know, 16 years ago.
2: Where were we with fracking then?
1: That's right. The industry has proven time and time again to be quite resilient. And so the things that you are going to see now is I think you are going to see this trade-off. The barrels of oil that are in the Middle East, they're the low-cost barrels. But the reliable barrels are probably increasingly going to be seen as in places like the U.S. or Canada or Latin America writ large. So you're going to see more investment there, while at the same time, you're seeing China and other countries go all in on alternatives. So I think you're going to see a little bit all of the above strategy, but oil is going to be in the picture for some time to come.
0: When you think about, you know, you talked about your oil estimates, Rob, and how it would actually get rid of this war, they would be much lower. But realistically, how are you thinking about how much longer this war goes on? I know that's a geopolitical thing, and who knows, and we've all had kind of these false expectations that we're close to an end, and then we have to backtrack. But I am just curious what your thinking is about an end to this conflict, this war.
1: It's quite interesting. Pretty much all the professional watchers of energy markets, oil markets, at the start of this conflict said one of two things. They said the conflict has to end quickly or oil prices are going to the moon. And if the conflict does end quickly, then we'll see a normalization of prices. The very interesting thing is the conflict has endured and oil prices have been relatively tame and resilient despite everything happening. I think we generally encourage our clients to think in a scenario framework. Our baseline or base case scenario is what we would describe as a frozen conflict. So it's not an active war, but it is something like we're experiencing now where things, you get some positive signals for a few days, then you get a drone strike and you have to reassess. So this probably feels like what we could be in for a while. I think the optimistic case is that we do find some path to peace and normalization. And of course, if there is an escalation where we go back into an active conflict, prices could go much higher than where we are today.
2: We're speaking with Rob Barnett, Bloomberg Intelligence senior energy analyst. One of my

0: favorite games to play, Rob, is Where in the World is Rob Barnett? Because I feel like over the past few years, I've interviewed you from Miami, from Jacksonville, from Washington, D.C., from New York, from London. What am I leaving off here?
1: We did Seattle one time as well.
0: But I'm all that to show that you are constantly on the road, in some cases living abroad, to get an understanding of these global energy markets.
1: Absolutely. Yeah, I did 7 years in London as well. So
0: yeah,
1: that was also part of the mix.
2: I wanted to ask you.
1: Yeah.
2: Are you at the dog pound, though, right now? Did I hear a dog in the background?
1: I think you might have heard my miniature poodle. His name's Fonzie. He doesn't understand, you go on a TV or radio program, he's supposed to be quiet. He must have seen a squirrel out the window or something.
2: Hey, as long as he knows the difference between WTI and Brent, that's all I care about. And it sounds like he probably does. Tell Fonzie thanks for letting us invade your space. Rob Barnett, you are incredible. Senior energy analyst for Bloomberg Intelligence.
0: We love Rob Barnett.
2: Where is he today?
0: He's in Jacksonville today.
2: Where in the world is Rob Barnett?
0: That's perfect.
2: That's a good...
0: Check out Rob's research, the entire team's research on the Bloomberg Terminal. Hey, coming up next, we are talking about the boomerang CEO. That's next on Bloomberg Businessweek Daily.
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0: falling back below 5%. The 30-year, 5.52%. Right now, gold, spot gold down 1.4%, 41.01 the ounce, while West Texas Intermediate crude up 1% today, 95.09 a barrel. Barrel of Brent, 106.01, up by about 0.3%. Global Foundries plans to build two new chip plants with the backing of as much as $21 billion from the Japanese government, all part of an arrangement that also includes the U.S. taking a 4% stake in the company. Global Foundries, ticker GFS, up today by 4.8%. Recapping, stocks lower today with the S&P down by 1.1%. 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
1: Hey, Charlie, thank you for that update. You might remember late last month, this was just a couple weeks ago, We had an in-depth conversation with Bob Chapek. He spent decades at Disney. Mm-hmm. He succeeded Bob Iger, only to be ousted and then replaced
2: by Bob Iger.
1: Yeah.
2: Not easy.
1: No. That's a unique situation. Check out the interview if you missed it, though.
2: But it's interesting. You often see this, whether it's a founder of a company, someone so iconically affiliated with a company, think of like Howard Schultz coming back to Starbucks, that they are sometimes brought back, what you would call the boomerang CEO.
1: Yeah, Rob Katz is someone who comes to mind. He's once again running Vail Resorts after taking a few years off. Kevin Plank at Under Armour. Yeah, he's back.
2: All right, so we have two guests to get into the boomerang CEO, but really also talk about what leaders are facing in today's environment. Delighted to have with us Jeff Sanders. He's vice chair and co-managing partner of Heidrick & Struggles. Also with us is Kelly O'Kay. He's partner also at Heidrick & Struggles. They are also the author of a book, and they brought it along with us, Show Up to Win, How to Land the Leadership Role That You Want. And they join us in our Bloomberg Interactive Broker Studio. Let's talk about the boomerang CEO and how often when you're talking with a company, and Jeff, let's maybe, you know, you talk to a lot of boards, a lot of CEO, you know, this is your wheelhouse. How often do they want to kind of lean on someone that was at the company?
3: There's some very high profile examples where it occurs. You cited some. United Healthcare is another one where it occurred recently. Right. Usually it's a company where the board feels like they need a steady hand. They also turn to people that have transformed those businesses before to try and redirect them. I mean, the other thing, and you pointed out founders, we're also seeing it with some of the pre-IPO companies or privately held companies where...
1: Think of Sam Altman, who was out for like a day and then was back.
3: I wasn't thinking so much of that. But you see examples where maybe it's time to reinvent yourself and you've hired a CEO who's been there for incremental growth. It may have been big incremental growth, but it hasn't been reinvention. So we're also seeing situations where people are bringing in founders in technical environments.
2: In the environment, though, of AI... And things are changing rapidly. Do companies, though, feel like it's better to go with a name they know or somebody who kind of understands the changes, bringing in somebody new?
3: I think a lot of it, and Kelly and I were talking about earlier, I think a lot of it's about risk management. And it's trying to figure out risk reward on these things. And so what I think a lot of these companies are trying to solve for in this environment is, one, with the pace of change across all companies right now, particularly in software businesses, technology businesses, it's who's going to have the lowest learning curve on the market. Right. If it's going to take you 12 to 18 months to get up to speed.
2: Too long.
3: It's too long. And so.
2: Well, Kelly, come on in here, because in the software space, we've seen it. Even the narrative that we've had as a result of the AI impact. Tell us what you're seeing and hearing.
4: Yeah, I think Jeff just said it. I mean, the fact is, if you make a bad leadership hire in this market at the pace of change and innovation that's happening, you've lost more than a product cycle, because it typically takes 12, 18, 24 months to decide if you've made a bad hire. And then it takes another 12, 18, 24 months to bring the new CEO up. You can imagine what the competitors are doing.
2: You missed a couple cycles.
4: Yeah, there you go.
1: Okay, can we talk about the juicy stuff?
4: Let's get into it.
1: Like, okay, we have this cool feature on the Bloomberg Terminal when it comes to publicly traded companies. You can look at it.
2: I thought it was going to be Bravo and Housewives, but
1: no,
2: okay, not
1: executive
2: yet.
1: Compensation, okay? You guys are in this stuff each and every day because you're negotiating this and getting an understanding for it on behalf of the folks who you're working with. What's going on with executive compensation?
3: Well, I think it depends on the sector, right? I mean, you're seeing right now in Silicon Valley with some of the AI compensation packages that are coming out. First of all, they're taking a lot of people that would be CEOs of other businesses and getting them into functional roles because they want to be with the biggest, the most impactful companies out there.
1: So somebody who would be a CEO of a different business would be not mid-level, but an executive level manager at another business.
3: Without a doubt, running a major division, running a major function, doing things like that.
1: So they're being paid handsomely for it.
3: Without a doubt.
1: Yeah.
3: And for technical talent right now, you're seeing astronomical numbers. I mean, CEO pay at some companies.

0: I mean, you're seeing some really individual contributors that can make 10 to 15 million.
1: What kind of technical talent?
2: Well, we saw that with tech, like with Apple sort of losing employees. Yeah. Meta, for example, last year, this was a really big story. I mean, pay packages that were, as Mark Gurman put it to us, like life-changing generational wealth creating packages.
0: Well, I think you got two things going on. One is you have some companies with the threat of AI that are going through multiple compressions. So their stocks are down, even with good performance. And so they're having to put in retention grants because a lot of their talent is under siege from some of the next gen AI companies.
3: Yeah, Tim, the other thing you're seeing is some of it is about compensation, but some of it's also about the terms that these executives negotiate, whether it's vesting schedules, whether it's non-disclosures, non-competes. There's a lot of terms in addition to compensation that they negotiate up front. And obviously, the more success they have and the less risk they have, the more they can negotiate.
2: Or the golden parachutes, as Carol always reminds us.
1: Well, you negotiate your app package as you're coming in. I mean, I feel like that's become the standard, has it not?
0: It depends on the level of the person. For CEOs, I would say a lot of that is standardized for most other people in the company.
1: Can I ask you something? In a world where we as an organization, we as someone who watches the markets and the economy and had a conversation just earlier, and it comes every day, about the K-shaped economy and the gaps that we're seeing between leaders and the C-suite between their workers with companies that are uber profitable.
0: Right.
1: Like, how does that come up in your conversations, and does it come up in leaders? And Kelly's smiling, but I'm curious where we want to go, because I do wonder about this.
0: I would say it definitely does. And the dynamic I just mentioned, where for the very best people, they're being bid up in the markets. A lot of times these boards don't have a choice. And if you wind up with a lesser CEO, a lesser head of sales, a lesser number two, everyone's going to lose. And so I think it's definitely something that they think about. I'm just not sure there's an easy solution for it.
3: Yeah, I don't know if there's an easy solution for it. One of the things that we're seeing from a flow of talent standpoint, Carol, is you could imagine the most innovative companies right now are sort of hoarding the best talent. They're recruiting and hoarding the best talent, which means that everybody else is left with what else is left. I mean, that's kind of the reality in this market. And those most innovative companies could be big or they could be small, but they're really demanding a lot of the best talent.
2: One thing that we're trying to figure out in this era of AI, Kelly, is the question about what is the right thing for the next generation of leaders to understand and to master. And, you know, we think about technology and like, okay, well, 15 years ago, everybody said, learn to code. Yeah. Well, okay, no, don't learn to code because Claude Code can do it a lot better than you can. From a management and a leadership perspective, what does a young person need to know about what they need to learn?
3: Yeah, it's a really good question, Tim, and I'm glad you asked it, because what we said on stage last week at our global conference, one of the biggest surprises that Jeff and I have gotten in the 2 months that the book has been out is how many leaders have called and said, hey, listen, love the book, but I bought it for my kids, to your exact point, which is fascinating when you think about it, because, I mean, this book was written for the market we serve, which is senior executives at the peak of their career. But those principles and many of those themes in the book apply. Jeff and I have kids, just like we all do, early adults, early in career. And I will say my kids read it, as did Jeff's, and the feedback, they got a lot out of it. So the things, Tim, to specifically, they're going to need to learn self-awareness, all the things that we talk about senior leaders need to learn, self-awareness, humbleness, agility, adaptability. They're going to need to learn to work well with their colleagues.
2: I was hoping he was going to say just liberal arts.
1: Yeah. Well, I think it is coming back.
3: It is coming back.
2: It does feel like it's coming back.
1: No, it is increasingly. Like, you need people who can read and write and communicate.
3: That's right.
1: Having said that, you're not that old, but you probably were around in terms of the tech bubble. Is it similar in terms of the talent grab, the C-suite talent grab that we saw back then? And I'm just curious if you have any comparison.
0: There are definitely some parallels. I would say, though, it's amazing this turn how fast real businesses are being built, right? And so I would say that's probably the biggest gap, and just how much faster it's moving and how much more transformative it is. And I do think, just back to the other point, with the AI pivot, I think the human side of it becomes much more important. We see CEOs that have to change talent, they have to retrain workforces, and so it is a little bit back, as Kelly said, to the human side of things.
3: Yeah, I think, remember, back in those days, those days, a company got to $1 billion, everybody claimed success, and that was a huge milestone. Today, companies are getting to $1 billion in a month,
1: right,
3: a day, a week.

0: It's just completely different.
1: People often ask about the successful characteristics, but for CEOs who don't succeed in roles, is there a commonality? Like, why was it not a good fit?
0: I mean, I think there are some things: self-awareness, humility,
1: like a lack of self-awareness.
0: Yeah, lack of self-awareness. Yeah. Or wrong fit with the situation, right? There are some people that are unsuccessful in one environment and are great in another. It's just not the right setup for them and their skills. But I would say those are the most common.
1: I feel like sometimes you get, you know, and we report on this with share prices, but sometimes you get somebody who's like brought into an impossible situation, like a company that has been completely disrupted and has not pivoted. Yep. And there's just like no way to succeed.
0: Well, I think it's when specs get too narrow. I'm going to hire an operator to execute this plan. We're convinced we have the right plan.
1: Yeah.
0: And then what you see is the competitive landscape shifts, and you've got to get somebody in that actually is a little more agile, can think about different markets, and can overhaul the company.
2: It's the CEO, but increasingly, and that this is true coming off of the great financial crisis, coming off of COVID, the CFO is really important. I'm just curious about the whole C-suite and how important it is in today's kind of very disruptive environment.
0: Yeah.
2: Like, what are you guys seeing in terms of that composition and that team of what it needs to be?
3: Yeah, it used to be, it wasn't that long ago that functional leaders really needed to be good at their domain, right? And they still need to be good at their domain, but that domain has shifted from kind of vertical to horizontal. And they need to make decisions, debate, have discussion around issues that are horizontal because they affect every aspect of the business. It's no longer just a sales issue or just a marketing issue or just a product issue.
2: What?
1: No, I mean, it gives us
3: him smiling.
1: This environment is changing so quickly. Like, if we would have interviewed you 6 months ago, I feel like we would have had a completely different line of questions. Like, what is happening in Silicon Valley right now? What is happening with these, with the hyperscalers? What is happening with the mega cap tech companies? I mean, we talk about it with Ian King all the time. He's never seen this at any point in the history.
2: And I do wonder if you guys, because it is changing so quickly, is we talk about some of the very established tech companies, known entities, might not be around in 5 years. Like, do you anticipate that that's going to change really quickly in just got about 20 seconds?
0: I think a lot of them have a big opportunity, but I think if they don't play it correctly, that could definitely happen.
2: And that could be their downfall.
3: Yeah, there's going to be some disruption.
2: Hey, guys, thank you so much. Come back.
0: You.
2: This was really fun. Jeff Sanders, Vice Chair, Co-Managing Partner of Heidrick & Struggles. Also, Kelly O'Kay, Partner at Heidrick & Struggles. Their book, Show Up to Win, How to Land the Leadership Role You Want. It is out.
1: Coming up next on Bloomberg Business Week Daily, we got the author of Having It All. That's next.
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8: It's 4:40 on Wall Street. We do check markets all day long here at Bloomberg. A down day for the Dow, the S&P, NASDAQ as well. NASDAQ 100 index down 2%. All of this amid a renewed sell-off in chip makers. The SOX, the Philadelphia Semiconductor Index, down today by 4.3%. S&P 500 index down 86, a drop there of 1.1%. Dow Industrials down 48, drop there of under 0.1%. NASDAQ today down by 1.9%. All of this on a CPI Wednesday with the 2-year at 4.80%, the 5-year just slipping below 5% now, 4.99%, the 10-year 5.18%, and the 30-year 5.52%. Gold down $60 the ounce, $4,100 even, down 1.5%. West Texas Intermediate crude holding right around 95 a barrel, up by 1%. Brent 105.94, up by 0.2%. Bank stocks move lower today. Meredith Whitney is the CEO and founder of Meredith Whitney Advisory. And right here on Bloomberg Business Week Daily, she talked about bank earnings and the economic backdrop.
19: Think of everything that the bank CEO said this week, and they always talk about a resilient consumer. 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
20: Meredith Whitney of Meredith Whitney Advisory, interviewed right here on Bloomberg Businessweek Daily. Bending Spoon shares surged today after Berkshire Hathaway agreed to invest an additional $330 million in the Italian tech conglomerate. Shares of Bending Spoons up today by 41%. Berkshire, the Class A shares today up by 1.2%. For on-demand news, 24 hours a day, subscribe to Bloomberg News Now wherever you get your podcast. I'm Charlie Pellett. And back we go once again, your host, Carolyn Tim.
1: Charlie Pellett, thank you, thank you. Well, a U.S. economic report out today suggests that the economy, in particular price increases, that are eroding paychecks, will remain front and center for voters in the final stretch of the midterm campaigns.
2: Yeah, we'll see how those midterms turn out. The data, let's just remind you, U.S. consumer prices, they advanced in September at the fastest pace in 5 months, and a gauge of underlying price pressures rose by more than expected, keeping the squeeze on household budgets ahead of November's midterms.
1: Yeah, CPI rising 0.6% from a month earlier. It was driven by a surge in fuel costs. That's according to the BLS. I want to bring in Corinne Lowe, Associate Professor of Business Economics and Public Policy at the Wharton School. She's also author of the book published last year, Having It All, What Data Tell Us About Women's Lives and Getting the Most Out of Yours. Professor Lowe, welcome to the program. You know, Bloomberg wrote about your book last year, and they wrote about this concept that you call in your book the squeeze. And I'm curious about this in the context of, okay, that was last year that you wrote this book. You worked on it for a while, I imagine. Right. Now, it feels like homeowners and American consumers are getting squeezed when it comes to prices.
21: Yeah, absolutely. And I think that intensifies the phenomenon that I was writing about, which is that what we see when we study time use data and kind of map that onto income data is that households and families get squeezed on time before the investments that they're making in career and therefore their income pay off. And so they end up feeling a time and money crunch. And I think that's only intensified right now with these high inflation numbers that so many families are feeling like it is hard to find the money in their budget for what they need to pay for. And that's things like childcare, where there's this trade-off where you need childcare in order to invest in your career. You need to invest in your career to earn more money. But right now you don't feel like you can afford that childcare.
2: What do you think the data points that, you know, we certainly focus on, you know, government data points to kind of tell the U.S. economic story. We talk a lot about the K-shaped economy. But I do wonder if the data isn't fully telling the story of so many people who are feeling squeezed. How do you see it?
21: Yeah, I mean, I think that that's right, is that, you know, the averages do not tell the story because that squeeze, that phenomenon that I talk about, it hits at midlife when kids are young, you're needing to spend more time with your kids, you're needing to pay for daycare versus having them in public school.
1: Please tell me more about this.
2: Wait, do you have cameras on Tim and his wife? This sounds like your life.
21: That's right. Yeah.
1: I did ask the daycare this morning if they do overnights. They don't. But anyway, please.
21: We need to find that. That's the innovation that we're looking for. And so the average does not tell the story because the average includes, you know, the people who are in their 50s and 60s who have made these investments and, you know, now they're reaping the benefits of that. And so their budget is balanced. But for the young family, it's feeling like it just doesn't add up.
1: Yeah, that's, I mean, Yeah. So the solution for this is?
2: Preaching to the choir.
1: You're a professor of public policy as well.
21: Well, let me first talk about individual solutions, actually, because this is one place where I felt like looking at the data was really informative, because part of the book was me search. It was from my own experience in the squeeze and feeling like it was so impossible. I was tenure track at Wharton trying to make career investments while also, you know, facing a commute, having young kids at home and just feeling like it wasn't adding up. In fact, I start the book with the story of me pumping in the Amtrak bathroom, crying and just feeling like, you know, none of this adds up. And when I looked at the data and it shows how temporary that period is, that was actually really informative to me. And it was something I wish I could go back in time and show myself that graph, because when you see that it is a limited period of time when things don't add up, it means that you need to think about making the optimal decision for the long term, not just that short term period that you're in. And so, for example, for women who will say to me, well, what I'm earning doesn't even cover the childcare, so should I just leave my job? Well, it's remembering that your career is, as I say, a technology that converts your time into money. And the more time you spend in the labor force, the more time you invest in that technology, the better it gets, the better your conversion rate is. And so what you're getting by spending on childcare to spend time in your career isn't just that momentary wage, that 1 month's paycheck. You're getting the impact on your earning power over your lifetime. And it can be really short-sighted to say, well, I better drop out of the labor force now because I need to close this gap right now. And then you're losing out on that human capital investment and that lifetime of earnings, right? So what I tell households is, even when you feel crunched, when you're in the squeeze, if you can figure out ways to continue prioritizing investing in your career, if you can figure out ways to actually, you know, use some of that money you're earning to make more time so that you can make those career investments, and then understanding that it doesn't necessarily have to be sustainable, because that's what a lot of households are saying. This isn't sustainable because it's not going to sustain. It's going to end. Your kids are going to go to public school, and that line is going to come off of your budget, right? And so then that's when you need to switch into long-term mode and say, well, okay, now I got to catch up on retirement savings. Now I've got to, you know, be building for my long-term financial future. But it is okay in the short term to make some decisions that help you get through that period with what I call the minimum viable product.
0: Hey, listen, we've just got a couple of minutes left here. I'm looking at chapter 8 in your book about investing in a partner. And I just kind of want to end on this note, because apparently we should avoid what economists call a hot state, one where rational thought gives way to other impulses. Your meaning, think about your partner, right? It's not just about chemistry, I guess.
21: Exactly. I mean, I say that, we know, when we're choosing a partner, we interview for the wrong position. We interview for the position of boyfriend, when what we should be looking for is a co-CEO of the household. And, you know, that who makes us laugh the most, who we think is cute, that's not what's going to serve our long-term utility function, which is the economist term for our happiness and our contentment over the course of our lives. And so what I want you to do is not to ignore attraction. Of course, attraction is important, but to zoom out a little bit and say, what is this person bringing to the table in terms of the skills and capabilities that are going to make them an out when it comes to enhancing my life overall and serve me in these different stages of my life that we're going to enter into together? Because maybe what I need is somebody who knows how to buy, how seasonally appropriate and correctly sized clothes make it into our children's dresser drawers, and not just the person who makes me laugh or who listens to the same type of music as I do.
0: Yeah, for me, it was coffee, ice cream, and a husband who cooks. I'm just going to tell you. Among other things.
1: Okay, the dinners that you get when you get home are ridiculous.
0: I am super, super lucky. And my husband loves
1: to, you know, you never bring leftovers into the office.
0: Okay. Or our leftovers are really good.
1: Yeah.
0: So you have pretty good.
21: And having somebody who cooks is such a life hack, because that means that's a whole domain that that partner is managing and taking off your plate. And it's not just the physical labor, it's the mental labor. It's the
0: plan. I know. I totally get it. Corinne, thank you so much. Corinne Lowe joining us right here. We're back in a moment.
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0: All right, Carol Masser along with Tim Stenovek live. And hi, Tim.
1: What a day. It's not over.
0: Why do you say that?
1: Because this was an equity market that seems a little jittery. That's why I'm saying that. When it comes to chips, when it comes to interest rates.
0: I think what...
1: Yeah. I don't want to give everything away.
0: No, but I also...
1: we're going to talk about right now, but there's some stocks that made some big moves.
0: Well, earnings season underway, and we talked about the expectations of earnings growth, and so folks were like, yeah, this is going to be great for the market. Look at the expectations. We know earnings growth is concentrated in a couple of names, NVIDIA for one. So that is something to keep in mind as we go through the cycle here, and we hear from CEOs, but what they have to say about outlook... remember, it comes and starts and stops and starts.
1: But there are the folks out there who say that nothing can derail this market, right? Margi Patel earlier, was that this week? Yes, that was on Monday. Okay. And then the folks like Meredith Whitney, who's on our program today, who is much more cautious.
0: Well, you know what, Ken? Any kind of signs of reduction in terms of the AI spend and build and slowdown. And we know that there are things that are pushed back. Midterms will be so important in terms of voters saying, I don't want data centers. I don't want it. I don't like what it's done to my power bills. I don't want them in my backyard. I don't like what it does to water usage. There are lots of avenues for pushback. And so we'll see what they have to say. And, you know, if policymakers kind of notice, that could change things.
1: I'm Tim Stenovek. Along with Carol Masser. Let's take a look at some stocks on the move today. With us is Bloomberg News Equities reporter Arvelise Bonilla Ramos. Hey, Arvelise.
27: How are you?
1: Good. I mean, I'm glad you brought CoreWeave.
27: Yes.
1: Because that is a
0: big mover.
1: Fascinating story and a big mover.
27: Yeah, yeah. It was a big move. It closed on about 15% today. That's ticker CRWV in the lower worst day since February 27. Basically, the company's bonds plunged to levels that typically indicate that they're in distress. And the move caught the attention of even Elon Musk, who wrote yikes on his, you know, social media on X. The AI cloud computing provider is traded below 80 cents on the dollar on Wednesday, according to trade pricing data. And that widely is considered a threshold for when borrower is financially strained. Worth noting, though, that the stock is up more than 60% since its initial IPO. That will happen in March of 2025. And its market value is more than $36.5 billion.
1: Okay, yeah. Up how much since the IPO? 60%?
27: 60%, yeah.
1: Okay, down 64% from all-time highs, though. So
27: that is true, yes.
1: It was this stock last year that was, like, unstoppable.
27: Yeah. Yes. Yeah.
1: And which was just wild to see.
0: Coal mine.
27: Yeah.
1: Based in Livingston, New Jersey.
0: Canary in the coal mine, yeah.
1: That's weird, right?
2: I don't know. I think it's...
1: I think that's funny.
2: But I also think you also get the distinction or separation mm-hmm. between some of the major hyperscalers versus mm-hmm. the neoclouds, and whether or not we're starting to see some of that. Because how many times have we had guests on who say, you know, if you're selling components to someone, you're going to prioritize mm-hmm. the hyperscalers and those big tech names over some others. I'm not saying that CoreWave isn't big, but I just do wonder, I don't know. We'll see what it all means.
27: Well, its CEO reacted to the market reaction and call it, you know, irrational, quote unquote.
1: Yeah.
27: And he trusts the business model that the company has right now. So it's something to watch.
1: This was originally a crypto mining company that then pivoted.
2: How many?
1: He started this like almost a decade ago.
2: How many of those crypto companies though? Right?
1: Yeah, it's all about compute
2: data centers.
1: They say.
2: Yeah.
1: So they say.
2: So let's take us. So they say. Let's take us. Let's go to SpaceX. Also down today.
27: Yeah, it was down close down about 2.8%. That ticker SPCX. It's very interesting because you know that whole situation with President Zelensky today, expressing his frustration that the military use of satellite terminal was restricted. You know, you had a Republican senator asking SpaceX to sort of like clarify the company's position about the services in Ukraine, and then around 3 p.m. Musk. Wrote in X again on the platform, basically that any limits on the speed of usage of those of Starshield are decided by the U.S. military and the U.S. government, and added that is controlled by, you know, that control is on or based on by the U.S. government. He also said that Starlink, you know, reiterated it's a commercial service and you should. Of it, it's limited to civilian or defensive activities.
2: Can I just layer on top of that? Barclays, after the close, said Tesla. Okay, I'm not going to steal your
27: thought. No, please.
1: This is a great story.
2: No, you go.
27: No. This was actually, I was going to say, we were talking about, you know, the AI cloud computing provider in CoreWeb, and then, yes, a couple of minutes ago, Barclays put a note out, just basically putting out there what are sort of like the merger and sort of like rationale for the merger if it were to happen, if it were to be announced, and the expectation that the analyst puts out there, it's like this could happen, you know, before Tesla's annual meeting. It could happen before or after SpaceX.
2: Before December.
27: Equity lockups, yeah.
2: Before December.
27: Yes. Yeah.
2: That we could see a Tesla-SpaceX merger announcement
27: but
2: possible
27: also,
2: before December.
27: Yeah, Barclays. But also he sees Therafab as the key driver for this merger, which is the, you know, the big semiconductor manufacturing project that Elon Musk has.
1: All right, we save 30 seconds for aerospace and defense. Lockheed Martin.
27: We just had Lockheed this morning, Vertical Research Partners, raise the recommendation on the defense contractor, basically saying that while there is uncertainty of the outlook that the defense budget could see with the hangup that exists with the midterms, bipartisan support continues and remains with missile spending across U.S. defenses. Yeah.
2: Stock up 3.6%.
1: Okay. How did I miss
2: that game
1: there you go.
2: Today?
27: Yeah.
2: Arvelis, thank you so much. Arvelis Bonilla-Ramos joining us here in studio. Check out our Stock Movers podcast, 5-minute episodes, big winners and losers in the stock market. You can find it on Apple, Spotify, or anywhere. Get your podcasts.
1: Is that it?
2: Would you like to do another?
1: Would like to have a phone call with our entire team and reflect on the show.
2: Funny, you know?
1: That's what I would like
2: to do. Your wish.
1: Okay.
2: It's going to happen.
1: It was a good one.
2: Yes, we're going to get on our call with our team. In the meantime.
5: From ABC News, I'm Deborah Rodriguez. Stocks had their worst day since July on news inflation is getting worse. It jumped last month to 3.7% from 3.4% the month before. ABC's Elizabeth Schulze, in a driving rain in Oklahoma, says gasoline is driving inflation.
9: Airfares were higher. You've got all their transportation costs rising. One thing that was notable, we did see a slight decline in grocery prices, though a lot of foods, individual foods, are higher compared to the past year.
5: The S&P fell 1.1%, its fifth loss in 6 days. NASDAQ sank 1.9% on AI worries. More expensive borrowing could slow the build-out of data centers. Around 20 vessels have been hit by projectiles in the Strait of Hormuz since the start of the month, putting a choke on maritime traffic. That's according to the Maritime Trade Operations Center. ABC's Lama Hassan sees no let up.
10: This isn't the first time that Iran has claimed to hit ships in the Strait of Hormuz. That is a critical waterway. It continues to attack vessels that are trying to get through. And all of this, of course, is putting more pressure on oil and gas prices, which also affects the cost of other goods. And the head of the International Monetary Fund with a stark warning today of a potentially negative spillovers for everybody everywhere.
5: The Trump administration is giving California state and local officials 48 hours to answer its claim that non-citizens are being given back ballots. The Justice Department sent California a thumb drive containing what it claims are the names of likely non-citizens who were sent mail-in ballots. The L.A. County Clerk is declining to access the contents of the thumb drive, saying doing so would conflict with privacy protocols. Letters to Leo. Students at Chicago's Our Lady of Mount Carmel Academy are sending cards wishing him a speedy recovery.
11: I was a little bit nervous for Pope Leo because I've met him and he has a big role and I want...
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2: Six Flags in Georgia will reopen Friday after a rider flew off a roller coaster and died when his harness somehow loosened. Roller coaster expert Brian Avery tells ABC News that riders should know what they're getting into.
3: If you don't get a specific answer or things seem vague, ask an attendant. And if you ask an attendant and an attendant doesn't give you a specific response, you might want to question what's going on with respect to training. So you should always get a very exacting answer in these types of circumstances.
2: One problem, he says, most parks don't account for a rider's weight, only their height. He says weight can be a factor. President Trump is campaigning today in Baldhead City, Arizona. Less than 3 weeks until final midterm voting, he's in friendly territory trying to motivate his base. ABC's chief White House correspondent, Mary Bruce.
4: Trump barnstorming the country with stops in Arizona, Montana, Georgia, Kansas, Florida, and North Carolina in the coming days. Eight states that he won in 2024. With the war with Iran deeply unpopular and oil and gas prices soaring, Republican candidates are now trying to distance themselves from the president on the war.
2: Always dreamed of a carriage ride in Central Park? Better do it soon. After more than 150 years, New York City lawmakers are expected to approve a ban on horse-drawn carriages that would begin in 2028. Animal rights activists have long complained about abuses. Last year, a teenage tourist was killed in a carriage mishap in Central Park. I'm Deborah Rodriguez, ABC News.
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7: Weather. Few clouds, but still mostly sunny today with a high of 61. We'll have clear skies tonight as we drop down to a low of 40. Sunshine in upper 60s tomorrow, clear and 41 tomorrow night. Low 70s and sunny skies for Friday.
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0: Normal is broke and common sense is weird. 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George Camel, number one best-selling author, Ramsey Personality, is my co-host today. James is in Springfield, Missouri. Hey, James, how are you?
1: I'm doing well, sir. Thank you.
0: Sure. What's up?
1: I own two houses, and I'm wondering if I need to go bankrupt or let one of them go in foreclosure. I've been paying both mortgages since my children, who were my tenants, moved out in late July, and I'm running out of my savings.
0: Okay. So the house that they moved out of, what is it worth?
1: It is right around 400.
0: And what do you owe on it?
1: 260 with a HELOC of 100,000.

0: Okay, so is it for sale?
1: It is for sale. It's been for sale since July.
0: Mm-hmm. Why is it not sold?
1: I think the market, my wife and I combined families about 7 years ago. I converted the carport into a garage, which seems to, or in the carport into a room so that all of our 8 children could live in one house. And that seems to be the biggest gripe from the buyers right now, that there is no garage in Phoenix, Arizona.
0: The house is in Phoenix. Okay.
1: Yes, sir.
0: All right. Ouch. Okay. Yeah, I mean, I'm going to keep dropping the price. And who has the HELOC, the local bank in Missouri or the local bank in Phoenix?
1: In Phoenix, Bank of America.
0: Oh, Lord Jesus. Okay. You're dealing with the evil empire. All right. Well, what I would do is, have you got, what's your real estate agent like?
1: He is, I mean, he's okay. He was a high school friend.
0: Wrong answer. One of, fire him.
1: Okay.
0: He's okay. He was a high school friend is not how we pick a real estate agent when we're standing over the fire and they're getting ready to light it.
1: Yes.
0: Okay,
1: yes,
0: so you need a
1: because I fired my.
0: You need sorry. A high octane, high protein pro. 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And if the offer is less than you owe, take the offer to Bank of America. That's called a short sale, and a good agent can show you how to do that. But if you don't have them, I'm guessing you don't. How much cash do you have in savings?
1: It's depleted after my.
0: I know. How much cash do you have in savings?
1: $6,000.
0: Okay, not enough to help with this. Okay, all right.
2: So, what's your income?
1: I'm since January. We knew that we were going to be letting the kids leave the house. I got a second job, so I make good money. $6,900 for my primary source of income and. Roughly $2,000 a month from my second job.
2: Okay. And so that, you know, $8,900 bucks is not enough to cover all the bills in both mortgages
0: so
2: right now?
0: Buying your kids a house to live in is causing you to face bankruptcy. I want everybody to hear that out there, okay?
1: Yes, sir.
0: Yeah, yeah. Next time one of you call in here wanting to buy your kid a house to live in, I'm going to yell at you because of James, okay? And people like James that I've talked to for the last 30 years that do this stuff. Oh, my gosh. I'm so sorry. You're not bankrupt. You might get foreclosed on. Is your primary residence up for sale?
1: My primary residence we live in
0: I know.
1: Missouri.
0: That's your primary residence.
1: It's not up for sale. We live in it.
0: Yeah. What do you owe on it?
1: We just moved here from Arizona, so $385 I owe on it. It's probably worth $425.
0: Okay. All right. And you can pay that payment pretty easy if you stop paying the other one, right?
1: Yes, sir. Yeah.
0: Yeah. Okay. So here's your number one, you take care of food. Number two, lights and water in Missouri. Number three, you make sure your house payment is paid in Missouri and you keep your lights on and burning there in Missouri. The other thing is the problem. Agreed?
1: Yes, sir.
0: So if something's going to go bye-bye, it's going to be the thing in Arizona. So put the house on the market with a good real estate agent, get an offer, a short sale offer, take it to Bank of America. If they don't take it, tell them to come take it. Maybe they want it worse than you do. So if they, you know, so you owe $100,000 to them, if they offer nets them $70,000 and they won't take that, then say, all right, guys, here's the keys. Now, good luck with
1: that. How does it work if my mortgage is with another?
0: That's okay. Your first mortgage is not the problem. Your second mortgage is the problem. I mean, if you could sell it for $260, it'd be gone.
1: Yeah.
0: Yeah, but you've got you got this big butt home equity loan on there and the whole deal. So yeah.
2: You got other consumer debts too on top of that?
1: $6,000 in credit card.
0: Mm-hmm.
1: I have a car loan for $13,000, but that's it.
0: Okay. Well, you need to plow through those and keep the house in Missouri afloat and let the other one go. And hopefully you can sell it before they foreclose on it for something in short sale. And if you quit paying the payments on the Arizona house, both payments, the home equity and the first mortgage, you can stay afloat in Missouri with the numbers you gave me. Am I right?
1: Yes, sir. Absolutely. Yeah.
0: You've just got to prioritize. You're going to, pain is coming. You should choose it.
1: Okay.
0: That's what I'm saying. And this thing of I've got one foot on the boat, one on the dock, and a boat's leaving, you're going to end up in the water, okay? So choose the dock. Let the boat go, right?
1: And foreclosure is
0: if they foreclose on you, they may push you into bankruptcy 4 or 5 years from now, but I doubt it.
1: Okay.
0: In the event of foreclosure, probably at the foreclosure sale, the first mortgage will get covered. Because it's got a lot of equity above the first mortgage. Then all you've got to deal with is the evil empire of Bank of America. And if Bank of America, if you owe them $100,000, it gets foreclosed on, they get $20,000 of that or so, they're going to come after you for $80,000. You're going to settle that for $20,000 or $30,000 5 years from now.
1: Okay.
0: But Bank of America is completely incompetent. It takes them forever to get around to doing anything. It may go 4 years before they foreclose even. The first mortgage might foreclose before they do. They truly are completely incompetent. News came out yesterday. They're getting ready to get a $1.2 billion fine for misbehavior with the Federal Trade Commission. This is how bad Bank of America is. It is truly a cesspool. But that's not your fault right now. It's really not even your problem. Your problem is you made a dumb decision to try to keep this house afloat for your kids, and when they told you in January they were moving, you should have put it on the market right then and given it away and put them in the street where they belonged. But instead, you got caught in this thing trying to be super dad, and you don't have the money to be super dad. Man, I'm so sorry. Yeah, let that thing rot over there and then deal with it when you have to deal with it. But you're not bankrupt until somebody chases you and starts taking stuff. If they foreclose on it, whoop-de-doop-de, you got a foreclosure.

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0: Olivia is in Houston. Hey, Olivia, how are you?
1: Oh, my gosh, this is so cool. I'm doing good.
0: Good. How can we help?
1: Okay, so I'm going to try to keep this brief. My son turned 18 in August, and he's in his senior year of high school, and he leaves in June for the United States Marine Corps. And I was going to give him a small graduation gift, $1,000. But he blew through the $1,000 I gave him on his 18th birthday in August in 3 weeks. And he works. He has really good work ethic. And but he blows all his money every month. And so I feel like, am I enabling bad spending behavior? And should I, instead of giving him the $1,000 cash, put it in some type of savings account for him? Or what advice do you have?
0: Mm-hmm. He's got a much larger problem than $1,000. He's getting ready to go into the military at 18 years old with no supervision whatsoever and blow every single thing he makes there.
1: Yeah.
0: When you leave the base, we do a lot of work with the military. When you leave the average base in America and you go driving out through the gates, as soon as you drive through the gates, you see every stupid human thing that can be done on each side of the road for the next 2 miles. The predators feed on these young, naive people like your son, and they suck the marrow out of their bones. It's sad. And so it's not unusual at all for us to meet an 18-year-old or a 20-year-old or a 22-year-old who spent 4 years in the military and has spent every single dime they've ever made, plus some, and gone into debt because they get scammed by all these people just outside the gates. So that's a bigger problem than him blowing your little $1,000.
2: His first paycheck's going to be more than that, right?
1: Yeah, I mean, I would assume so. With the ranking, I think he'll be making around $2,000,
0: When does he go to the military?
1: So he should be leaving in June. He's in the delayed entry program right now, so he gets to finish out high school. And so he'll be leaving.
0: So he graduates in May from high school.
1: Mm-hmm.
0: Okay. All right. So what I would do is nothing to do with the $1,000 or nothing to do with your question. Instead, it just raises the bigger thing. He's not been taught how to handle money.
1: Well, so, I've tried.
0: I know, but he didn't work.
1: True.
0: He sucks at it. And he's headed straight for the wall. We got to stop him, hon. I'm scared for him. And you are, too. That's why you called. You're a good mom. Now, are you married?
1: I am.
0: Where's his dad?
1: I am not married to his dad, but his dad is in the picture a lot.
0: And what about the stepfather? What's his relationship with him?

0: with me. Okay. For sure. Go down and you and your husband and maybe his dad go down and see the recruiter and y'all gang up on this kid and put him in financial boot camp from now until May. Put him through all of our materials. I'll give it to you for free. I'm going to give you our homeschool curriculum for high schoolers. Okay.
1: Oh, okay.
0: For free. Okay. Right now. And you guys got to make him go through that. And then you can tell him when he completes that and proves that he has learned it and is going to live that way, then I will give you $1,000.
1: Okay.
2: So dangle the carrot.
1: So I help him with gas now, $100 a month. Should I not be doing that?
2: What does he
0: Once again, let's not treat the symptom. Let's go to the problem.
1: Okay.
0: The problem is he sucks at money. That's the problem. Yeah. Okay. If he didn't suck at money, I don't care how much money you give him. It's not, you're not enabling then, but right now you're giving a drunk a drink for sure.
1: Okay.
0: And so we've got to get upstream for this for his sake, because I'm telling you, the third largest reason for dishonorable discharge in the military is financial irresponsibility. These young people get in, they blow everything, they get deeply in debt, they got payday lenders coming out their ears, they've been screwed by every pawn shop and everybody up and down through there, and they got four tattoos to prove it. And it's just, it's unbelievable. And then they get, and they lose their security clearance, so their pay goes down. This is the stuff we deal with when we're trying to help folks in the military. And the senior officers and people like this recruiter, they know exactly what we're talking about, and it's an opportunity for this young boy to become a man and learn some stuff as he goes into the military here. So we'll put him in financial boot camp until he goes to real boot camp. And then get those three men in his life and bust it on him. Stepdad, dad, and recruiter. And holding him accountable for learning how to behave with money. Because if not, you're turning a child loose in the middle of a nightmare. You folks don't believe me? Go to a military base, drive outside the gates. You'll see exactly what I'm talking about in 20 seconds. It's strip clubs, tattoo parlors, tote-the-note lots, payday lenders. I mean, it's just like every stupid thing you can do with your life or with your money is right outside the gate. And so, and they're 18 years old.
2: He's going to walk out of that tote-the-note lot with a truck payment of $1,000 with a 15% interest rate.
0: That's what's going to happen. But I got my F-150. Yeah, you're killing me. Yeah, so that's what he's facing, Olivia. And I'm glad you're realizing there's a problem. But I want you to go deep under the soil and dig out the roots of the weeds, so no more weeds are there. And then the $1,000 or the $100 for gas or all that stuff doesn't matter. And you can be a hard worker and be stupid. I've done it.
2: Work ethic is one part of it, but if you just spend it all, you got nothing to show for it.
0: Exactly. So it's a real opportunity for him. I'm so glad you called, and thank you for raising a young man that wants to serve his country. That's incredible. We appreciate you. All right, George is with us in New York. Hi, George. How are you?
3: Hey, how you doing today?
0: Better than I deserve. What's up?
3: All right, so I have a settlement that I received, and I kind of trying to figure out what to do exactly with that money. I have $50,000 in cash.
0: Mm-hmm.
3: I am in debt. I have student loans, credit card debt, and a car loan.
0: How much is each of those?
3: How
0: much is each of those?
3: So, credit card, I have about $8,000 in total.
0: Mm-hmm.
3: Student loans is about $10,000,
0: mm-hmm.
3: and my car loan is about $16,000.
0: Cool.
2: You just became debt free. Congrats.
3: So not yet. That's why I'm trying to figure out exactly, do I use that settlement to become fully debt free and from there start saving and, building up?
2: How much do you have saved right now in cash?
3: I have the cash I have around like $2,000. My Roth IRA, I have it halfway maxed.
2: Okay. Well, we've got a system here where we pay off the debt first, then we get the emergency fund, then we build wealth. There's a prerequisite, and it's for a good reason. If you invest while you're carrying debt, you're not going to invest very much. And you have one emergency, and you slip back into debt. So if you clean up this debt now and promise

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6: ABC News, I'm Deborah Rodriguez. A win for National Republican candidates in the Supreme Court. As the midterm campaign hits the home stretch and political operatives look to squeeze every ounce of value out of their campaign war chests, the High Court has once again declined to block the new Trump administration policy extending discounted TV ad rates to political parties and fundraising committees, not just individual candidate campaigns. The 7-2 decision tosses out a judge's order that would have forced the FCC to formally address Democrats' objections. The White House is blaming the uptick in inflation on new fighting between Iran-backed Houthis and Saudi Arabia in the Middle East. Stocks tumbled after the higher-than-expected data. ABC's Olivia Rubin.
7: Gas is up 34% year to year. Energy prices up 20% year to year. Fuel oil up 74%.
6: This is ABC News.
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11: North Idaho weather.
12: Few clouds, but still mostly sunny today with a high of 61. We'll have clear skies tonight as we drop down to a low of 40. Sunshine in upper 60s tomorrow, clear and 41 tomorrow night. Low 70s and sunny skies for Friday.
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0: Well, Dr. John Delaney's new book, Building the Marriage You Want, is now officially available for pre-order. 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And this is really, really good. So, Building the Marriage You Want, officially available right now at RamseySolutions.com. And go ahead and get the pre-order in so you get all the bargains. Melissa's in Tampa. Hey, Melissa, what's up?
1: Hey, what's up, Dave? I will be turning 50 years old in 10 days.
0: Happy birthday.
1: Thank you. I decided that I don't want to spend the next half of my life the way I spent the first half of my life. And I was a single mom at 19 years old, worked a corporate job for about 17 years, and then decided to open my own company. I spent all of my 401k opening that I built over that 17 years, maintaining that company, and then eventually over 15 years of owning that company, I accumulated almost $200,000 worth of debt. And that's not owning a home, that's just debt in my business by itself. And so last year I decided that, of course, I'm getting ready to head into 50. I can't keep scrambling like this. And so I decided to file bankruptcy. And I am now with a clean slate since about April, May of this year. I have a completely clean slate now. I don't own a home. I don't have any debt at all whatsoever. Don't even own a car. I gave the car back. I gave everything back. And I've never felt better in my life. And so I want to determine how to move forward from here because I have to hurry up and create a nest egg for myself for my retirement.
0: No, you don't. You don't have to hurry up. You just need to be you need to be the tortoise. Steady.
1: Okay.
0: So how are you eating? Where's your income coming from?
1: Well, I started a new business when I closed the other business, and this new business, I'm able to scale a lot better. My revenue in that business is about $10,000 a month. About $9,000 of it comes in my pocket. I have very low overhead. And then with my rent and other bills that I have, I probably pocket about $5,000 to $6,000 a month. And so I feel like, should I be saving for my business and for myself? I'm kind of split of where
0: what
1: I should be putting the money.
0: What kind of business do you have?
1: It's a training company, and I'm in the process of scaling it. So by the end of next year, my income will probably be double because I'm pushing out online content, online courses, and things of that nature.
0: Did you learn your lesson about borrowing money to scale your business?
1: Absolutely. It's horrific, and I'll never do it again. I'm at a point now that I've gotten rid of the car. I don't even want a car anymore.
0: How are you getting around? If you don't have transportation, how are you
1: Uber. I work from home, and if I need to go to a meeting or I need to handle business, Uber. I'll use my son's car. I've like actually been enjoying not owning a vehicle. Eventually, I will purchase one cash, but right now I'm just enjoying not having the stress of having a car and the bills.
0: Okay.
1: It won't be long. I won't be like that for long, I promise.
0: Okay. Well, the thing that, if you're going to go through something as horrible as bankruptcy and the story mm-hmm. you've told me, you just want to make sure you check the boxes and learn the lessons that God had for you in that horrible experience. And so for me, mm-hmm. when I went through bankruptcy in my 20s, it was I learned I'd never borrow money again. And it was, I always give. I'm always generous. It was, I always have retained earnings. I always have a stack of cash. And so I'll never be without savings. I'll never be without giving. And I will never be in debt again. I had a whole lot of nevers after I went bankrupt. And I think you need to establish those and make sure they're really firmly there. And then you just get to growing and stacking this cash. It sounds like you have the ability to earn money. I'm proud
1: of that.
2: How much savings do you have right now?
1: Right now I have about $6,000 in savings. After the bankruptcy, I still had some things to clear up. Like right now I have, the only thing I couldn't clear up was my IRS debt. And I owe the IRS right now about 10 grand. And so I plan on paying that off over the next probably 5 to 6 months. So
0: No. You pay that off this month.
1: No.
0: Immediately.
1: This month?
2: As soon as you have 10 grand.
0: Okay. As immediately. You get the KGB out of your life.
1: Okay.
2: So
0: now what other debt do you still have after you're so clean that you're not clean?
1: That's the only debt. That's the only one.
0: Okay.
1: That's the only person I'm paying.
0: Yeah.
1: And,
0: get rid of that.
1: So I just started paying on it, so just go ahead and get rid of
0: it. As soon as you possibly can. And if you're making 5 or 6 grand a month net of your expenses, you should be done with that.
1: Yeah. Okay.
2: So 30 days from now, that's gone. You got couple grand in your savings. Now let's build that up to a fully funded emergency fund of 3 to 6 months of expenses, and you need some retained earnings in your business. Do you have anything in your business savings account?
1: No. Yeah, that's the part I was, because it's like, do I save for me first or do I save for the business first?
0: First thing you do is eat. Second thing you do is clear the IRS. And once you've done that, I want you to take a percentage of your profits each month. 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I don't care, 5%, 10%, 15%, whatever, and set that aside for in-business retained earnings for future growth.
1: Okay.
0: You use that money to grow with because you're not borrowing money anymore.
1: No.
0: And then you take everything else home, and you work the baby steps at home.
1: Okay. 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
0: 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Not only the old bill, but be setting aside the money for the new bill.
2: That'll sneak up on people who are self-employed, even if they're going, hey, I'm debt-free. Well, unless you owe the IRS money. That's scary. So make sure you're setting that money aside, and a good CPA will help you figure out how much to set aside and when to pay it and all that good stuff.
0: I'm going to okay, Melissa, I'm going to tell you what's bothering me because I know this person because I've looked at him in the mirror. I've always had the ability to make money. I haven't always, until the last half of my life, or sooner than that, the last three quarters of my life, learned how to manage the money that I had. And your language and the way you're talking about this business shifted two or three different times inside the conversation, which all of it was around this idea. You're really good at making money. You're not very good at systematizing and managing it. And you cannot out-earn your stupidity. I tried it. And I make a lot of money. I've made a lot of money in my life, but I cannot out-earn my stupidity. My stupidity would always trump any amount of money I can make. So you have to systematize and get detailed. It's not your nature. You are an entrepreneur's entrepreneur. Your nature is to go leave the cave, kill something, drag it home, and then let someone else do the butchering, right? You've got to stay on top of the details here. You've got to stay on top of every dollar that comes in and exactly where it goes out. 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One of the things we learned is that you're not good at managing it. You went $200,000 in debt over 15 years and lost your business. So you've got to make sure you don't do that again with systems and processes.

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0: Fred's in Philadelphia. Hi, Fred. How are you?
1: I'm doing well. How are you and George, Dave?
0: Better than we deserve, sir. How can we help?
1: Good. I was calling with the my wife and I are looking at buying a house together. We currently still own our previous, and the houses we were looking at were in a certain price range that we had kind of accepted and were good with. And then we're seeing these other houses, because the market's pretty tight, we're seeing these other houses that are more appealing. They're above that range. I think most people would say that we're fine, we're good, but those are also the people that can get a $600,000 mortgage for a house they can't afford. So,
2: well, they're letting the bank set their budget.
1: Yeah, well, that's exactly it. And I've been listening to the show for 20 years, and kind of glad Delaney's not on today, because I'm a psychotherapist, so I know he'd probably bust my chops about it, but figured I would call and get your feedback on it.
0: So what price range home are you thinking of buying?
1: $700,000 to $750,000.
0: Are you paying cash?
1: Mostly cash.
0: Okay. And you're keeping the other two properties?
1: No, actually, we would be selling both of those properties. We have about $485,000 in equity from the two of them.
0: Mm-hmm.
1: I also have a small business and own an office outright, which is about $400,000, but we're not touching that.
2: So you got $485,000 equity you're going to use toward the down payment, plus other cash savings?
1: Mm-hmm. Yes, another $100,000 on top of that.
2: So you got $585,000 down on $750,000, let's say.
1: Correct.
2: Okay.
0: And so like $100,000 in debt, yeah, okay. And your household income's what?
1: Household income is $300 to $350 a year.
0: Okay.
2: You can afford a $2,400 payment on a 15-year fixed.
1: And we figured we would throw extra money into it. I guess what I got stuck on, and going down a rabbit hole, I couldn't find anything online about the amount of wealth you have and how much of that is tied up in a home.
0: Okay.
1: Like, I guess I was looking for a percentage.
0: What's your,
1: I'm looking at
0: that's a good question. And the data that we have, just from anecdotal observation, tells us that the higher your net worth, the smaller a percentage of your net worth is in your home. Well, no duh.
1: Mm-hmm.
0: Okay. I mean, if you got $1 million net worth and you have a $600,000 house, that's not a big deal. That's 60%, right?
1: Right.
0: But if you've got a $100 million net worth, you really wouldn't want a $60 million house. That'd be weird.
1: Right.
0: Okay.
1: Right.
0: And so that'd be out of range. So you can't use a straight percentage. It skews the higher your net worth goes, the smaller amount you would use on consumption and on house and on cars and so forth.
1: Mm-hmm.
0: I mean, if you have a $100,000 net worth, the percentage you have in cars alone is way higher than it would be if you had $1 million net worth. That kind of thing. So it would be on a curve. In that regard. So what is the rest of your nest egg?
1: Okay. Our retirement, we have about 1.5.
0: Mm-hmm.
1: And I guess I get stuck on that number. We've got 1.5, which we can live on together. We've got a number of years to work left.
0: Well, and it'll grow. I mean, it's not over. You're not touching it.
2: Our millionaire study showed about a third was real estate, two-thirds was their nest egg. So
0: that's about where you're
2: right
0: are.
2: There.
0: Yeah, I think you're fine. Yeah, your ratios are just fine. If you told me you had $200,000 and I might go, you're probably a little high on this house, you know, like 750 as a percentage of 200 of a million total, you know, that might be touched it. But I think you're in great shape. This is perfectly. I would recommend you do what you're doing, and then I'd recommend you pay off that $100,000 mortgage as fast as you can, and so that you're freed up to just invest and save and enjoy your life. Right.
1: Wonderful.
2: Way to go.
0: Good job, man. Well played.
2: It's nice to give someone the green light once in a while on buying, quote-unquote, too much house. You did great.
0: Sam's in Franklin, Tennessee, right here in our neighborhood. What's up, Sam?
3: Hey, Dave. How you doing?
0: Better than I deserve. How can I help?
3: Thanks for taking the call. So I'm just trying to see if I'm in a financial position to purchase a luxury watch.
0: Okay. How much is it?
3: It'll be between $12,000 and $14,000.
0: Okay. Net worth, what's your nest egg, that kind of stuff?
3: So I make a $92,000 a year, but more importantly, in 2028, I'll be receiving a large bonus between $80,000 to $90,000, which is what I would be using to cash flow that purchase.
0: In 2028?
3: Yes, sir.
0: Okay. And how much is the large bonus?
3: Between $80,000 to $90,000.
0: And what's your net worth now?
3: Right around $200,000.
0: Okay. It's probably not going to cause you to go bankrupt or anything like that. And it's, you know, you're asking a question about something you're going to do in 3 years. Right?
2: You're not doing this now.
0: Yeah. So this is going
3: to be once I have the cash in hand, then I would make the purchase.
0: Yeah. Yeah.
2: And you're debt free?
3: Debt free. The only thing I have is the mortgage, investing 15%.
0: Yeah. So the rule of thumb I use on luxury purchases when Sharon and I are doing that, or something like an expensive trip, travel, whatever like that, is we just use the burn the money in the middle of the floor rule. If you took $12,000 after you get this check and burned it in the middle of the floor, does your life change?
3: No, not necessarily, no.
0: Right. But it's still kind of a lot based on the numbers you're giving me.
3: It is.
0: It's not like you're sitting on $1 million and you're spending 12 grand.
3: Right.
2: It's currently, that's a pretty good chunk of your net worth. Now, in the future, it won't be. It will be a moot point when you're worth $2 million.
0: And the thing I will not tell you to do, and I have several friends that have a watch problem. It can be a problem, Sam.
2: Some call it an addiction.
0: You only got one arm to wear a watch on. But anyway, do not fall for this, and the same thing's true of diamonds. I have a diamond problem because I buy them for my wife. But do not fall into the trap that this is an investment. It's not. Some Rolexes, a few of them go up in value, but if you go online and pull up 30-year-old Rolexes, they really are not appreciating, not that much. A little bit maybe, depending on the watch, and there's some special ones and that kind of crap. But you really can't predict that today, and so don't buy it as an investment. Buy it as a consumption. Same thing with diamonds. Yeah. Diamonds go up in value. No, they don't. I've been buying them for 30 years. I couldn't sell them for what I got in them. And so, and I know because Sharon wanted to get rid of some of these that she had, and we're just like, oh, for that, we'll just keep them.
2: It's like, not worth taking the loss. It hurts you too much.
0: It just hurts my feelings knowing about it. But, yeah, so these are just consumption things, but they fall in the category of, Rolexes, they go up in value, and no, not necessarily.
2: Yeah, there's a couple of super collectible versions, but at that price point, it's probably not going to be something that it's going to be worth 30 grand one day.
0: But if it is, when you back out the percentage rate of return, it sucks. So, just don't buy it for that reason. That's my only advice. Buy it if it passes the smell test of burn the money in the middle of the floor. And I think you can do that, Sam. You're right on the bubble, though. If you told me a $50,000 watch, I'd tell you no. And there's plenty of those, even Rolexes. Yeah. So, wow.
2: I still go, man, I would love to see that mortgage paid off. That's just me. I'm a nerd. I like to dangle the carrot. I'm going, hey, that'd be a pretty cool thing to.
0: Much better than owning a watch.
2: Yeah, if I had 12 grand right now, would I rather put it toward the mortgage to see that balance go down or have a watch in my drawer? That's kind of an interesting question as well, is what's the best use of the money.
0: You don't have a watch problem, though.
2: No. And maybe one day I might. That might be my only hobby because I'm terrible at golf.
0: You might.
2: Wearing something that's $50,000 on my wrist would just freak me out. I'm like target demo to get mugged. So I just, I just try to, you don't want to look too nice in the streets. I look like easy money, so I'm not doing that. That just scares me. You see these pickpocketers, and if you're traveling especially, you're traveling internationally, you got some nice watches on, people take note.
0: Mm.
2: Be careful out there, guys. Mm. Dave's watching.
0: People take note.

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4: From ABC News, I'm Wayne Cabot. 3 weeks to the election, 3 bad economic signs. Stocks had their worst day today since July. Inflation jumped month to month from 3.4 to 3.7%, and oil hit its highest level in a month today, rippling through the economy, says ABC's Olivia Rubin.
5: Energy prices up 20% year to year, fuel oil up 74%, airfare 22%, electricity 4.4%. Of course, there are other areas seeing increases as well. According to this report, food up 2.5%, the price of eating out up 3.5%, apparel up 3.4%, but there are some bright spots too. Used cars and trucks down 1.5%, so certainly increases across the board. A lot of it driven by the war in Iran and those rising fuel costs.
4: And now there's word 2 more vessels were struck by unknown projectiles in the Strait of Hormuz today. The Trump Justice Department has sent letters to California officials containing a flash drive with names of alleged non-citizens given mail-in ballots. L.A. County is refusing to open it on privacy concerns.
6: The letters mark the latest effort by the Trump administration to sow doubt about the integrity of the upcoming election by pushing claims that non-citizens will seek to vote in mass numbers, despite evidence and criminal prosecution levels showing that such instances remain rare. The Department of Justice gave California officials 48 hours to act on the list by verifying whether it showed non-citizens were sent mail-in ballots and to segregate any potential return ballots that may have been included until the state can verify their citizenship status. Peter Harlambus, ABC News.
4: White powdery substance found this week in election board office in Oklahoma State Capitol and in a package sent to the Louisiana Elections Office. We don't yet know the scope or nature of this yet, but it does echo 2024, when election offices in 16 states received mail with a powdery substance in the weeks before Election Day. You're listening to ABC News.
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9: Okay, we need to start CPR. I'm going to tell you how to do CPR, okay?
4: Newly obtained 911 audio reveals a frantic effort to save actress Hayden Panettiere when she was found unresponsive in a South Carolina apartment in August. ABC's Alex Stone on what we're hearing.
10: In this call that we're listening to right now that we're just getting, 7 minutes, a lot of it is the breathe, one, two, three, four, giving instructions to get through it. And the caller saying that she was not breathing from the beginning. He said he had just come in from church, and as he came in, that his brother's girlfriend was not breathing, and they began going through the chest compressions and the mouth-to-mouth at that point. Now, we just, in the last couple of days, got the coroner's report for Hayden Panettiere. We know that she died of a mix of drugs.
4: If your child or grandchild seems anxious, ABC News chief medical correspondent Dr. Tara Narula says they're not alone.
11: We talk a lot about depression, but I don't think we talk enough about anxiety. And anxiety is actually the most common psychiatric disorder in teens. And for anyone who's suffered from anxiety, it is the constant fear, worry, what ifs, self-doubt, criticism. It is crippling.
4: Study in JAMA Pediatrics finds about 1 in 6 teens surveyed have reported moderate to severe anxiety, and that nearly two-thirds are also battling depression. 13 East Coast states declaring power grid emergencies because of the warmer-than-usual weather. Wayne Cabot, ABC News.
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15: North Idaho weather.
16: Mostly sunny today with a high of 61. Clear tonight as we drop down to an overnight low of 40. Sunshine returns with upper 60s tomorrow. Clear and 41 tomorrow night. Low 70s in sunny skies for Friday.
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0: Welcome back to the Ramsey Show in the Fairwinds Credit Union studio. George Camel, Ramsey personality, is my co-host today. John is in Raleigh, North Carolina. Hey, John, how are you?
1: I'm good, Dave. How are you doing?
0: Better than I deserve. What's up?
1: Yes, sir. So I'm 29, married, kids, and I built a solar company that does residential solar back in 2024. We did about $350,000 and then about $750,000 in 2025.
0: When the law changed.
1: Yes, sir. Yes, then the law changed. Whenever that happened, our finance partner about 5 months ago filed for bankruptcy. And a lot of our deals that were tied up with them, we just didn't get paid out on. So then we were trying to figure out how to run the company, you know, with cash deals, which the pool of people that buy solar in cash is pretty small. And now over the last 6 months, we've accumulated about $220,000 in debt. And we just got reprimanded on our license for not being able to pay a customer back on time. And so now I am at a crossroads. Our monthly expenses, we do not own a home, we are renting a home, are about $9,000 a month because I started making money and decided that it was a good idea to start living like I made money, and now I'm not making money. And

0: I'm just trying to figure out what to do. I'm considering bankruptcy and just kind of at a loss.
1: Man, I'm sorry. I was exactly your age when I was facing the same thing. And so you said you're married?
0: Yes, sir. Married, one kid.
1: How old's your baby?
0: She's two.
1: Okay. How long you been married?
0: 3 years.
1: Okay. All right. Would you allow me to just start at the beginning before I answer your question?
0: Yes, sir.
1: The most important thing when this is over is you and your wife. Nothing else in this conversation matters until you have that and you keep that. Because the number one cause of bankrupt or the number one cause of divorce is money fights and money stress. And when Sharon and I were in the situation you're in, we just about killed each other.
0: Yes, sir.
1: We would
0: We're
1: have
0: at
1: got,
0: that point
1: she
0: right
1: would have
0: now.
1: left, but she didn't have a car.
0: Yes, sir. That's the exact situation we're in right
1: I
0: now,
1: mean, and
0: ironically.
1: so you need to go back home and here's the reason, and here's where that comes from. And if you understand the reason, that it helps you to battle it. Number one, ladies are more security based than men in general. Not all, but in general terms, okay? Stereotypical terms, if you want to call it that. And my wife's security gland was going into spasm mode because because she could see everything falling around us and she was terrified. And when you're running a business like this and you've been successful, followed by not being successful for you, that is a major blow in confidence and in identity and in self-worth. And when she's afraid and gets her claws out, you're not in a position, it makes your self-worth go down, which makes her get more terrified, and it is a vicious cycle that's ugly.
0: Yes, sir.
1: So when you first thing you do is when you get off the phone, you hug her and you say, "We're going to get through this together. We started with nothing. We can go again if we have to. As long as you and me and baby are okay, and we're going to be okay. I can make money. I can get a job, okay?"
0: Yes, sir.
1: And then detach yourself emotionally from whether you're okay if this business is makes it or this business doesn't. Instead, you're emotionally just going, "Oh, this is a round of Monopoly and I'm getting beat.
0: Yes,
1: But I'm
0: sir.
1: not going to die from it." Okay, so hang on to your marriage, hang on to your worth, hang and let her know it's going to be okay and that we're going to be together and we're going to get through this. And you need to say that like every morning to each other.
0: Yes, sir.
1: All right, now, then, thank you for letting me go back there because I do remember that. And
0: Yes, sir.
1: I've coached with a lot of families in your situation and my situation that didn't make it. And so I always want to start with you make it first. Now let's play Monopoly. What's going on? All right, so what kind of debt is this 220,000?
0: So it's 120,000 in customer obligations. So people that paid cash, the finance company that filed for bankruptcy
1: What do you,
0: said that
1: how
0: they
1: do
0: were
1: you, if
0: going.
1: they pay cash for solar panels, why do you owe them money?
0: Because whenever we had the reprimand on our license, we had told everyone that we were waiting for the approval to be able to do the installations again, and we gave everyone a timeline.
1: Oh,
0: And
1: so
0: some of
1: they've
0: the
1: given you money, you
0: customers.
1: haven't done the installation.
0: Yes, sir. Yes,
1: The
0: sir. Yeah.
1: work's not
0: Whenever we got the
1: completed.
0: reprimand.
2: Yes,
0: Yes,
2: deadline
0: sir.
2: passed. Now you just owe them the money back. It's over.
0: Yes, sir. Yes, sir. Yeah, and we have to pay a
1: Oh.
0: 20% restocking fee on all the equipment on top of that. So on the customers that canceled, we have to pay. We send the
1: And
0: equipment back to the
1: 120,000
0: distributor.
1: of them I've canceled. $120,000
0: Yes.
1: worth.
0: Yes, sir. Yeah, the other ones they're fine with waiting. And so we have those
1: Have you
0: worked
1: already
0: out.
1: restocked the equipment?
0: Yes, sir. We've already sent it all back.
1: Okay. All right. So that's a done
0: So we're
1: deal.
0: just
1: That's
0: waiting.
1: water
0: Yeah,
1: under
0: we're
1: the
0: just
1: bridge.
0: waiting on that.
1: Yeah, water under the bridge. So what happens if you don't pay those people? They
0: Get
1: take your
0: sued.
1: license?
0: Yeah, our license is already suspended. So, I mean, I'm kind of operating under the idea that I have to generate another form of income. There's no way for us to generate income with the business right now. I'm actually on a trip with a different company out of state right now because I have to pay bills. So,
2: So the business can't produce a dollar in income until you repay the 120.
0: yes, sir.
2: What's the other 100?
0: The other 100 is a line of credit with a different distributor. it's tied with the finance company, so it's not directly affecting us yet, but it will if we do not pay it. But the finance company, pretty much, we would finance a deal, the line of credit would go through the finance company and then through the distributor, and
1: then they'd flip the pay, they'd sell the, they pay you out on the paper.
2: What are you making now with this other business?
0: I'm going to be making, I make about 20,000 a month, so about 240,000 a year.
2: Good.
1: Okay. All right. So, well, before you file bankruptcy, what I would do is nothing and just let it sit and see how long it burns.
0: Okay.
1: Okay. And, who knows, it may turn around. Something might turn, something might come loose. But you're filing at this stage. You're filing bankruptcy on what might happen. They might sue you for this money. The customer might. The finance company might. These debtors might sue you, but they haven't yet.
0: Yes, sir.
1: And you can't produce any revenue with that company, and because of this mess. And so, you know, if enough of them come at you that you can't cash flow settlements with them later, a year from now, you might be forced into a Chapter 7, but you're not there yet.
0: Okay.
1: And if you can emotionally set this aside and say, I didn't set out to screw these people. I'm not a bad person. The market changed because the law changed, and then the finance company went broke. None of those are things I could have affected, so I didn't set out for this to happen. So I'm going to do the best I can do to work through this, and if I can't, I can't. And just push it over to the side, and then you guys go live your life and see if you can work your way through this.

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0: 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Hey, Anthony, what's up in your world?
1: Oh, not too much. How are y'all?
0: Better than we deserve. How can we help?
1: Absolutely. Well, I'm looking at possibly getting a vehicle equity loan for an attorney because my ex-wife wants to leave with our children, and actually I move out there to Tennessee. So I'm just scared. I'm not sure exactly what to do. And their $7,500 retention fee for this attorney is just money I don't have laying around.
0: Okay. What do you make a year?
1: It'd be somewhere around $48,000. Yeah, bring home about $3,600 a month.
0: Do you have any money?
1: No.
0: Mm-hmm. How much debt do you have?
1: Let's see here. Just under $4,500.
0: Hmm. What's your car worth?
1: I just did KBB on hold. It's worth about $11,000.
0: Hmm. Well, I mean, a vehicle equity loan is a very sweet, sugary way of saying title pawn.
1: Right.
0: Which is a ridiculous interest rate. So you're going to the loan sharks.
1: Yeah, they told me about somewhere between 25-27%.
0: Yeah. Well, first thing I'm going to do is shop attorneys and see if I can get one to take the case for $3,000 to $5,000 retainer. And because it may be that some letters and just having an attorney slows her roll. Okay?
1: Okay.
0: And might not be $7,500. It might not be you just found this guy. Okay? But maybe you can find someone to take a case for a smaller retainer. Before I would take on 27% on title pawn and get screwed, I'd just sell the car and buy a $2,000 car and use the cash to pay the attorney.
1: Uh-huh. I would think you'd probably say something like that. What was I just going to say? I have shopped around attorneys. This one has seemed to be one of the better options. But even they said, Anthony, this might rack up to a $15,000 case, which is, that's another big concern of mine. If I am to sell the vehicle, then I have to go out and try to get some other loan again, but now I don't.

0: you're gonna look up and be underwater on this thing in a heartbeat, and they're gonna have you in handcuffs, not literally, but figuratively. So, if I were in your shoes, I would fight for my kids. I can appreciate that anybody wants to do that. And I still think if I were in your shoes, I would look at other attorneys as well. I'm not in love with attorneys. I've never found one that I loved. So not married to one. Don't want to get married to one. So
1: literally or figuratively.
0: Either one. So, you know, and if he says it might go to $15,000, say, well, really not an option. If you want to get paid, that is, because I don't have $15,000. And I don't have any money. This is the money I've got. And so we're going to go as far as we can go for this amount of money. Because I can't do any more. And so if you're planning on running this up, we already are starting with a bad plan. So one more reason I don't like your guy. So, it could run to 82,000 if you want to fight that long. And if you want to fight that hard, you could do that. But you are going to be in a mess when you do that. You're going to bankrupt yourself with these attorney's fees. So it could be that if you get an attorney that does know how to posture and negotiate and threaten, that you could slow her roll, you know, for a lot less. You know, it may be that just once somebody stands up to her, she goes, oh, okay, whatever. Maybe she thinks you're not going to. And so, but once she gets a letter and once she gets a filing with it to come before the judge, then we've got a different issue. So that's, wow, I'm sorry you're facing this. It's tough. Janet is in Wilmington, Delaware. Hey, Janet, how are you?
2: Hi, I'm good. How are you today?
0: Better than I deserve. What's up?
2: Well, I've been listening to you on and off, and kind of to a point where I keep looking at my finances to try to start putting something aside. And I figure if I could, like, maybe just start with, like, $25 a month, at least, like, putting it someplace and not touching it for, like, some kind of a savings, would that be a good start?
0: No.
2: Okay.
0: You can't buy a biscuit for $25.
1: Why is the number so small?
2: I'm practically living paycheck to paycheck.
1: How old are you?
2: I'm 62.
1: And how much do you make a month?
2: About 2,000.
1: And that's working full-time, 40 hours a week?
2: Yes.
0: What do you do?
2: I work at Walmart.
0: Okay. Have you considered working on your career?
2: I keep batting that around of, like, moving to a different position or, like, a completely different job.
0: Yeah.
2: And it's like I'm established where I am. Do I want to start?
0: Oh, we've established you don't make any money is what we've established. You're starving to death.
2: I have a car to drive. I have a bed to sleep in, a roof over my head. And I actually help my church. We have a food pantry, and we're allowed to bring things home. So that definitely helps with the grocery, though.
1: So what's your game plan for the future? When are you going to retire?
2: Well, at this point, probably be like 5-10 years I'm looking at. And, you know, right now, because it's hard for me to save because growing up, we weren't taught anything.
0: It's hard for you to save because you don't make any money.
2: Yeah.
0: You're below the poverty level on your income.
2: I have done it. I have done it. And I know I can do it again. But it's just really hard.
0: You mean made more money?
2: Stuff. No.
0: Okay, you need to make more money, Janet, for the fifth time.

0: in this conversation. You need to make more money. You don't make enough money.
1: I'm sorry. The more margin, the more you can save.
0: The answer is not $25 a month. The answer is double your income. You need a new job.

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9: When you're giving gifts, you take them, right?
8: Arriving in Bullhead City, Arizona, on the Qatari gifted Air Force One, President Trump today told a Republican rally for Andy Biggs that the incumbent governor, Katie Hobbs, is dumb.
9: You ever see her? She looks at, I swear she's a dumb. I know smart people.
8: The Trump Justice Department has sent letters to California officials containing a flash drive with names of alleged non-citizens given mail-in ballots. L.A. County is refusing to open it on privacy concerns. Stocks had their worst day since July. Inflation jumped month to month, 3.4 to 3.7%. Year to year, fuel oil is up 74% as winter heating season begins. Today, oil hit its highest level in a month. And now there's word two more vessels were struck by unknown projectiles in the Strait of Hormuz. Pope Leo is eating and walking and praying a day after losing part of his lung to cancer, but may not be able to make his Latin America trip. This is ABC News.
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13: Mostly sunny today with a high of 61. Clear tonight as we drop down to an overnight low of 40. Sunshine returns with upper 60s tomorrow. Clear and 41 tomorrow night. Low 70s in sunny skies for Friday.
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14: Today's question comes from Abigail in Florida. Would you help us out with the definition of a used vehicle? We know not to buy a brand new vehicle from a dealership because of depreciation and plan on paying in cash. Should our criteria be based off the manufacturer year and or number of miles? We're considering a 2025 model with 4,000 miles and just want to make sure it wouldn't fall into the category of a brand new car. Interesting question. Well, I mean, used simply is you're not the first owner. But as far as the actual parameters here, if you're paying cash and the value of all the things in your life with wheels and motors is no more than half your annual income, and this is not a big part of your world, you could go buy that car.
0: Yeah, I mean, the 27 models are out. This is a 25. And it's 4,000 miles, not 4 miles. It's a used car.
14: So is that car significantly cheaper than if you bought brand new? Probably.
0: Yeah.
14: Because I did something similar, and my car was, I think, 25 to 30% off just because I waited for one person to drive it 4,000 miles.
0: There you go.
14: So you're still not taking the hit on depreciation up front.
0: Stacy's in Detroit. Hi, Stacy. How are you?
15: Hi. Doing well. How are you?
0: Better than I deserve. What's up?
15: My husband and I are on baby step number 6 and really have been trying to chip away at the mortgage. But we've been thrown a large curveball with a data center potentially moving in, about a half a mile from us. And we're looking at exploring, do we move, and take a hold of the equity that we have had in our house before we potentially lose that? And just kind of derail a little things financially that we have set up.
0: Well, my guess is that anyone buying the home would know about the data center.
15: Potentially. It's not, I mean, yes and no, right? It's not a for sure thing.
0: Yeah, but it's been all over the news.
15: Not in our area. Other areas, there have been.
0: Okay, so I'm sorry. Potentially.
15: Yes.
0: Potentially has not happened.
15: Correct. Right. That's why we're trying to figure out, okay, do we
0: Yeah, but I mean, what if you move and then it doesn't come?
15: It's a done thing.
0: How sure
15: exactly,
0: are you this is coming?
15: Right?
0: How sure are you this is coming?
15: I mean, probably about 80%.
0: Then other people know about it.
15: They do, yes.
0: Then you've already taken the loss.
15: Well, our neighbor just sold their home for what we would want to sell in that ballpark.
0: Okay.
15: And still have equity.
0: All right. What is the price range of your home?
15: We could sell for around 600.
0: Okay. And what's your household income?
15: 250.
0: Okay. And you're under the impression that the value has not decreased on an 80% probability of a data center coming in.
15: Correct.
0: That's just not logical to me. But
14: were you guys wanting to move anyways?
15: I mean, this is our first home that we ever purchased. So, and we didn't think that this would be our forever home. So we were open to it, to potentially get into a different school district and things like that. Just wasn't really on our radar right at the moment.
0: Okay. All right. Well, hey, all right. Let me think about this. The number one, if you can get a price that you want to get out of a house and you want to sell your house, that's always a good thing. You should always do that.
15: Mm-hmm.
0: And then just move, okay, for whatever reason, okay? The second thing is that I don't want to overreact for something that's not 100%. And mm-hmm. even if a data center does come in a half mile down the road, there may be a drop in values, but they may be temporary. Mm-hmm. Because we don't have any, I mean, the fear is the data centers, whatever, people are raising hell about it because it's going to lower the property values in the area. Maybe not. I've mm-hmm. seen things like this happen where everybody thinks, oh, this is going to destroy property values. And, you know, for 6 or 8 months, a few people panic sell because they think that's going to happen and then property values drop. But 4 years later, they're up and you're fine. Mm-hmm. And the actual physical impact on your living there is zero. And if that ends up being the case, then you've panicked and run out the back door because somebody screamed fire and there's no fire. Mm-hmm. And I don't want you to do that. Overreact.
15: Mm-hmm.
0: Okay.
15: Mm-hmm.
0: So I've got a friend mm-hmm. that owned a home that backed up to a piece of commercial property in a subdivision like you're in.
15: Mm-hmm.
0: And that piece of commercial property had been there, a blank piece of ground for a long time. And a Walmart announced they were going to build on it. And all the neighbors rose up and raised Cain that Walmart was going to come in and it was going to destroy their property values. And of course, you can guess the end of the story. Walmart came in and their property values didn't flinch because there was always mm-hmm. a piece of commercial property back there. Nothing mm-hmm. was different. I mean, you got a little mm-hmm. light pollution. You probably got a little extra traffic and some noise with Walmart backing up to you. But
15: mm-hmm.
0: it did not destroy their lives like they were carrying on the drama queen version, you know. So I don't know mm-hmm. what's going to happen with the data center. It could have major impact. I don't know. But I always force myself to not overreact. If I pull up the weather in the morning and it says that there is a 56% chance of rain, in my mind there's a 44% chance it's not going to.
15: Mm-hmm.
0: And so I don't want to, oh, I'm going to stay home today because it's going to rain. You know, which people right. do that crap. I mean, we even close schools around here because it might be a tornado Friday. You know, and because we've lost our minds.
14: It's safe.
0: But I mean, that kind of stuff, because it might happen. Dave, you want little children to die? No, I don't, you drama queen. But anyway, so I'm the guy the other side of this, Stacey. So I'm, you know, have you seen any data on data centers?
14: Here's what I'm finding currently is that homes within a mile of a newly announced large data center fell 7% on average over the following 5 years. Homes within 3 miles fell 3% on average. So let's say it's 6%. Her home value goes down. But it's going to cost her 3% in agent fees to sell, 3%
0: okay, so
14: to buy.
0: They don't like go in half or something.
14: No. And it said over time there were some areas that actually they sold for more because these
0: sure.
14: data centers tend to locate near strong infrastructure, airports, jobs, all these other things. So
0: things that cause your property to go up anyway.
14: It really is going to depend on location, what the data center is. Is it gigantic? Is it an eyesore?
0: Yeah,
14: is it
0: that does
14: loud?
0: Make a difference.
14: Right?
0: So if the average bad news is 7%, I'm not selling unless I want.
14: Factor that in.
0: And
14: in her hassle.
0: Case, she said, you know, she told her phone screener she's got a low interest rate and she's going to have to give up that, you know, 2%, 3%
14: mortgage. So if you go double your interest rate on top of paying 3% fees to this agent, 3% for the buying agent over here, you're going to end up
0: on what is
14: losing
0: potentially,
14: that.
0: Maybe,
14: yeah,
0: could be.
14: The town could come and fight against it.
0: It might rain.
14: And it doesn't happen.
0: Yeah.
14: So.
0: I I just don't want to overreact, Stacey. I mean, it could be a problem, but that's interesting data. How reliable is that? Is that ChatGPT
14: wonder. This is from there's a UC Berkeley study, it looks like, that was from September. So that feels legitimate. There's a research paper involved.
0: Maybe. You didn't say Berkeley.
14: Who is funding the research? Now I get to the bottom of this.
0: Yeah. The data center. Brought to you by data centers.
14: Yeah. That would make sense.
0: Just opened a new professor chair at Berkeley. Yeah. I don't know. I if it's only 7%, then I wouldn't worry about it. I'd just write it out. Unless you want to move anyway, and this is a good time to move.

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0: John is in Miami. Hey, John, how are you?
1: I'm good. And yourself?
0: Better than I deserve. How can I help?
1: So I have a quick career question. I'm currently a general manager with some elevated responsibility at a gym down in Miami. The senior director that was currently or previously working with us moved to another gym company, is in Jacksonville currently, and is offering me an area manager position. So it would be an elevated title. I would go from about $60,000 a year to $90,000 potentially, with at least $80,000 as my annual. My wife, considering the move, in order to interview for the position, I've had to doctor my resume slightly.
0: What does doctor mean? Lie?
1: Not necessarily. I mean, yes, basically. So I have, like I said, I have a lot of elevated experience and responsibilities here. I'm helping the area managers in our region when it comes to developing the team, doing like audits and oversight for
0: John,
1: other clubs.
0: If you have to lie, you shouldn't do it.
1: Okay, that's why I'm having some second thoughts.
0: Well,
1: honestly.
0: Sure.
2: What's the piece they require that you're having a doctor?
1: Well, I'm really just changing the title for my position. So the senior director had mentioned, hey, just go ahead, keep your experience levels the same and notate that you're an area manager rather than just, we call it a senior general manager. So the title is changed, but my responsibilities are the same. And so that's not sitting right with me.
0: Yeah. Yeah, you're not going to like me. I wouldn't go to work for this guy.
1: Okay.
0: He lied to you. He's teaching you to lie. He's going to cut your throat.
1: Okay. Yeah, that's fair. And I mean, in the past when he was working with us, he's what's helped me. He helped me kind of move into the general manager position. I've been with this gym for five, almost 6 years now. So he kind of helped me work the way up. And after he left, I'm finding out that there's stuff that he did with other employees. So I was considering the position because, again, it is a title increase. It is a pay increase.
0: Yeah, but you're moving under a toxic guy that can't be trusted. His integrity is bad, and he's telling you to sacrifice your integrity.
1: Okay, yeah, that's what I was thinking. I just wanted a better, I guess,
0: there was
1: more expertise.
0: There was a book out on this that was very interesting to me. Tom Stanley did a book in 1992 called The Millionaire Next Door, where he studied millionaires. And he came back later and studied Deca millionaires. And I can't remember the name of that book. It was called Millionaire something, Millionaire Mindset or something like that by Tom Stanley. And he studied people that had $10 million net worths or greater. And he found 38 characteristics of these Deca millionaires, 10 million or more. And everything from education level to number of hours worked a week, what are the habits, what are the character traits, and those among the study, and said so the ones that appeared most often were at the top of the list, the ones that appeared least often were at the bottom of the 1 through 38 list. Does that make sense?
1: Yeah.
0: You know what the number one thing was among all of them? That showed up every single time, integrity.
1: Yep, that's what would have been my guess.
0: Yeah, and that's the reason for my sermon. But yeah.
2: The Millionaire Mind.
0: Is that it?
2: That's okay. That's the book.
0: Thank you. Yeah, and Tom passed away in a car wreck a few years ago, and his daughter Sarah, we still interact with her. She does great research on millionaires and so forth, too. Still, she's in Atlanta. But that stuck with me, that if someone will lie to, is asking you to lie, that means they're going to lie to you. And if they're a known liar, then you're going to get, you know, you're stepping into a bear trap. And whatever amount of money is promised to you really isn't, the promise isn't good because his word isn't good. And, so people, you know, I cheat on my taxes, someone says, then they're going to cheat you. Well, I hate the government. I hate the IRS. I hate paying taxes. But I pay every stinking dime exactly what I owe, not because the IRS is worth it, not because the U.S. government deserves it, but because it's a statement about who I am. So you do exactly what you're supposed to do because that's a statement about who you are, and be a person of integrity.
2: And then you create a culture of that. I mean, that's what you've done at Ramsey with almost 1,000 team members here is we try to hire people of integrity, and you can sniff it out pretty fast.
0: And
2: people with integrity,
0: we don't keep them when they don't.
2: Yeah.
0: So, yeah. So just, yeah.
2: And the stat's interesting. 95% of surveyed millionaires rated being honest with all people as a very important factor in their financial success, tied for number one with being well-disciplined. That's interesting.
0: That was from that book.
2: That's the book, yeah.
0: Look at that. All from my memory file.
2: That's okay. Pretty good.
0: And you found it on that thing called the Internet.
2: Memory of an elephant.
0: Pretty cool.
2: I can't keep much up here.
0: That was before there were elephants or internets, but yeah. Yeah. Anyway, yeah, it's interesting. You know, we had a thing a few years ago. People were talking about business ethics. And when we're teaching our small business people, what do you do with business ethics? Business ethics. Do we need to teach business ethics in college now while you're going through and getting a business degree? Should you have to get, you know, take two semesters of business ethics? And, you know, it's pretty simple. Just switch moccasins. Walk a mile in the other guy's shoes. And if what would you want someone to do with that? And so if I'm looking at a team member here, how would I want to be treated if I were them? If I were the team member and I'm going to go, you know, if you're interviewing, if you were the person doing the interview and you own that gym company, would you want someone to lie on their resume to get the job? Well, the answer is no, because if they're going to lie about that, they're going to lie about something else. And so it's, you know, but just business ethics is pretty simple. Switch places. And how would you want to be treated if you were on the other side of that? And you go, oh, well, that's the ethical answer. Treat other people like you want to be treated. It kind of comes from Jesus' own mouth. Yeah, and that helps you. It solves all your business ethics questions all the way top to bottom. It's an interesting call, though, because the data, and you probably can pull this up while we're talking, too, because you've done it so good in this call, but the data that I have read a couple things lately that, like, some huge percentage of resumes, 80, 90%, have falsehoods on them.
2: That does not surprise
0: me. And when we're hiring here, we consider resumes a bit of a joke, because I mean they'll embellish something. I mean, the guy's job was to mop the floor, and by the time you finish, you thought he was the head of surgery. After you read the, you know, after you read the write up on his work, it's like crazy. So we don't even look at that. We just talk to the people in the interview, actually learn about the people, check them out, do a background check on them, that kind of stuff, and cut through all the BS.
2: That's why referrals are so important to us.
0: Yeah.
2: Our team member referrals is one of the best ways to actually get your foot in the door and get an interview. It's a recommendation, someone with integrity, someone with skills, versus I have experience in Microsoft Word. Whoop-de-doo. My toddler can figure that one out. I don't know why we're all still stuck on that one.
0: Hey, wait a minute. That's insulting. I can't. So.
2: Dave struggles.
0: I'm struggling. Word I can do. Excel gives me a fit.
2: But yeah. Those pivot tables. Tricky.
0: Yeah, those will get you every time.
2: But it's a good reminder that we are always hiring. RamseySolutions.com/careers. If you're a person of integrity.
0: Look at that.
2: Don't doctor it up.
0: You're doing an insert there. Look at that.
2: We need good people, Dave, and a lot of our listeners are good people.
0: They are. So, yeah, when in doubt, don't be in doubt. Tell the truth. And that'll answer your ethics question. And if it means you don't get the deal, you don't get the deal. And that probably God protecting you from people that you shouldn't been dealing with in the first place. So, I mean, I've got a situation right now on a project we're working on outside of Ramsey that some of the players involved are they're crooks. And so I just pulled the plug.
2: We're not doing it. That's
0: and it. The people around the project on my team are like, wait a minute. I'm like, no, the guy's a crook. And if we expect him to be anything but a crook, after he showed us he's a crook, then we're the stupid butt people. We're the idiots. Once you know the guy's a crocodile, expect to be eaten.
2: I mean, you always say you play with snakes, you get bit. So once you realize, oh, he's a snake, let's not play this game.
0: Yeah. The simple continues on after seeing a problem. The wise stops and is safe for it. This is the Ramsey Show.

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2: From ABC News, I'm Dave Packer. More Houthi attacks on Saudi Arabia. Saudi civil defense says debris fell on Riyadh. And now word from a British tracking group that maritime traffic is not flowing through the Strait of Hormuz freely. All of this continuing to weigh on oil prices and stocks, which dropped to their worst day since July. ABC's Jim Ryan says the Consumer Price Index for September shows prices keep rising.
3: As has been the case since the start of the U.S.-Iran war, energy prices were a major driver of the 3.7% surge in the year-over-year Consumer Price Index last month. Coupled with higher prices for goods and services, average hourly earnings fell in August for a sixth straight month.
2: ABC's Olivia Rubin on relief for seniors who may be struggling with higher prices.
4: The Social Security Administration saying that benefits for cost of living increase will increase next month by 3.6% is the number there. So that is on average about $75 million more a month for the nearly 76 million people who get Social Security benefits.
2: Six Flags Over Georgia set to reopen Friday, days after a man fell to his death from the Goliath roller coaster. That ride remaining closed as investigators examine what happened. U.S. roller coaster expert Brian Avery advises riders to check height and weight requirements, as well as other restrictions before getting on a roller coaster.
5: If you don't get a specific answer or things seem vague, ask an attendant. And if you ask an attendant doesn't give you a specific response, you might want to question what's going on with respect to training. So you should always get a very exacting answer in these types of circumstances.
2: Kids at Chicago's Our Lady of Mount Carmel Academy making care packages for Pope Leo after learning he's been diagnosed with lung cancer. Student Catherine Esser.
6: And my card is for children saying get well soon and go White Sox.
2: Staff say they'll be shipping off the care package to the hospital where the Pope is receiving care. You're listening to ABC News.
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2: President Zelensky tells a British broadcaster that Ukraine is losing America as a strong partner. ABC's Ian Pannell has more.
9: There are growing concerns in Ukraine that the U.S. has now stopped sharing vital intelligence, the kind of intelligence that helps intercept Russian attacks, and that Elon Musk's Starlink satellite system is being restricted for Ukrainian forces.
2: A Ukrainian official tells ABC News that the new Starlink speed restrictions have slightly loosened, but they say the limit continues to inhibit Ukrainian defenses, including its ability to intercept Russia's jet-powered drones. The FBI says it's broken up a North Korean scheme that put nearly 200 work laptops inside dozens of Texas homes.
10: A North Korean engineer would get hired for a remote tech job using a stolen American identity. The company would then ship a laptop to what it thinks is that man's home. But the laptop would be sent to a stranger's house in Texas. That stranger would then keep the laptop plugged in so a North Korean could log in from overseas. Prosecutors say some of the Americans involved were recruited by a middleman in Ohio and were paid to lend their names and their homes to the scheme.
2: ABC's Sophie Flay. The building that houses London's oldest restaurant has been donated to Europe's biggest conservation charity. Rules was established in 1798 by Thomas Rule as an oyster bar. The Philadelphia Phillies are keeping Don Mattingly as a manager on a two-year contract. Dave Packer, ABC News.
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15: North Idaho weather.
16: We've got clear skies in our forecast tonight as we drop down to an overnight low of 40. Sunshine in upper 60s tomorrow. Clear and 41 tomorrow night. Low 70s with sunny skies for Friday. Partly cloudy and low of 47 Friday night.
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0: 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Brittany's in Charlotte, North Carolina. Hi, Brittany. How are you?
1: Hi, Dave Ramsey. I'm good, and how are you?
0: Better than I deserve. What's up?
1: Great. So I've got a question. My fiancé recently won the lottery. He's from South Africa, so he's in quite a tax-friendly country when it comes to the lottery winnings. And I'm currently about $200,000 in debt. And he's been thinking that, you know, he's been looking through ChatGPT, and I don't really know exactly how to go around the processes, that it's probably better for me to file for bankruptcy with the current debt that I have so that we can start on a clean slate.
0: So it's just inconvenient for you to pay the debt that you owe.
1: Sorry, can you repeat that?
0: I'm sorry?
1: Sorry, I'm just struggling to hear you.
0: Yeah. So what kind of debt is the $200,000 that you owe?
1: So I've got about $50,000 in student loans, $50,000 for my car, and then $100,000 credit cards, medical debt, and some personal loans that I took out.
0: Okay. You understand that you pay the car or you lose the car in bankruptcy, right?
1: Yes, yeah.
0: So you're just going to give up the car?
1: So what we're thinking of doing is I file for bankruptcy, I give up the car. I also just write off the other debt that I have, the $100,000 that I've got in the credit and the medical. And then we can take care of the student loans with his winnings. And if I don't do that, then we might have to look at getting a prenup.
2: Mm-hmm. Why not just sell the car?
1: I could look at selling the car, but where I'm just a little bit worried about is, you know, how will I be traveling around?
2: You get a cheaper car. I'm not saying go without transportation.
0: Wait a minute. If you give up the car in bankruptcy, you don't have transportation until you buy another car, right?
1: Yes.
0: Yeah, so if you sell this car, you give up the transportation until you buy another car, right?
1: Yes.
0: Yeah. So if you sell this car, you give up the transportation until you buy another car, right?
1: Yes.
0: Yeah. And the student loans aren't bankruptible anyway. So $100,000 of the $200,000 of this scheme of your all's is bullcrap. Because you can't bankrupt the student loans anyway, and you're either gonna pay the car off or you could sell it and pay it off anyway. I have a different view. I have a different view on this than you and your fiance have, so I don't think you're going to do what we tell you to do. I don't think you're I think you see things differently than I do. You're able to pay your bills, and you should if you can. I don't like that your fiance thinks it's inconvenient, and I really don't like it that you think it's inconvenient. And to the point that the only way he's going to marry you if you keep this debt is if you sign a prenup, because you didn't do it the way he wanted to. So there's so much fish in this kitchen that stinks that somebody's getting food poisoned before we're done. This is going to go bad. So I'm old school, and I understand when people get in a pinch and can't pay their bills, that's different than won't pay my bills. For me.
2: Yeah, regardless of where the money comes from, lottery, savings, if you have all that money and you have this pile of debt and you go, I don't really feel like paying that.
0: Yeah. So what would I do? I would sell the car and I'd work my way through these other debts, plus or minus this fiance, the lottery winner from South Africa. This is bad. I would not tell you to do that because it's not what I would do. And if you were my little sister, I would tell you not to do that because I love you and I want good things for you in your life. And I want you to live a life where of honor, of integrity, of dignity, not where paying your bills is just inconvenient for him. And so now But I don't think you guys are going to do that because I think you think differently than I do, and that's okay. You're allowed to do that. But you called here, so you have to get our opinion because that's like what you pay for, right? So.
2: Oh, that's a tough one. Yeah, and the other thing is, either way, you're not changing the behavior that got you here. Whether it was through bankruptcy or the lottery winnings paying off the debt, you got to go, why did I go into all this debt in the first place? Why did I buy a $50,000 car I couldn't afford? And so that's the other piece of the puzzle to solve before you guys get married, is align on your values. Because otherwise, those lottery winnings are gone. You're going to blow right through those, too.
0: Yeah. Well, we don't have that piece of information as to the amount, but it's just a matter of time. You can burn through any amount of money, right? Ouch. Jordan's in Spokane, Washington. Hi, Jordan. How are you?
3: Hi. It's an honor to talk to you guys.
0: You too. How can we
3: help? Thank you for taking
0: my call. Sure. What's up?
3: I am experiencing paralysis of analysis, and I can't decide if I should pay myself back out of my HSA or leave it alone. And I should say ours, because my husband and I, we had our daughter earlier this year.
0: Mm-hmm. Congratulations.
3: When I was 7 months, when I was 7 months pregnant, he lost his job with his health care and everything. And so we went into, you know, modified stork mode. And now we have a pile of cash that we could use, thankfully, to pay off the remaining medical debt and just be free and clear.
0: How much is it?
3: We have $50,000.
0: $50,000 from the baby.
3: Yeah.
0: Without insurance.
3: Correct. Okay. No. Sorry. That's the pile of money that we have.
0: Oh, I'm sorry. How much are the medical bills?
3: $8,000.
0: Okay.
3: So do I
0: pay that out of the HSA or do I pay it out of the 50?
3: Correct.
0: Okay.
3: And the only reason I'm experiencing that I'm pausing is because I don't know whether or not we now need to figure out how to begin.

0: start and everything with retirement options, my husband was able to find a job and with a new company that we're both really excited about and on board with, and but they are unable to offer retirement or insurance for a while. So we are in a holding pattern. I don't know. There's no good answers. He would like to stay there for a while, and we feel confident.
1: Well,
0: you've got health insurance in place, right? We went through you guys and got recommended one of the health costs or health sharing ministries.
1: Okay.
0: Yeah.
1: Okay, good.
0: We'll reevaluate that at the end of the year to see. I expect that we'll stay there only because we aren't expecting any additional high medical bills or anything like that.
1: And how much is in your HSA account?
0: That's the other thing, is there's only like 40 in there. And so I don't know whether it's worth conserving or not.
1: As much volatility as there is in your life, I would use the HSA. What would you do, George?
2: I mean, if you can leave it invested and you don't need it, then do it. But if it's going to make you lose sleep at night, just use it if you need it.
1: I think
2: the
1: 50K is for buying your next house and for making sure you got retirement going and getting through this job change and new baby. And I'm probably using the HSA money.
3: Hey, what's up, guys? It's Jade. If you're waiting,
1: making sure you got retirement going and getting through this job change and new baby, and I'm probably using the HSA money.
3: Hey, what's up, guys? It's Jade. 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

0: 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Matthew's in Lubbock, Texas. Hi, Matthew. How are you?
1: Excellent, Dave. Thanks for taking my call.
0: Sure.
1: Just a quick question. I've got 6 months of savings in Big Bank of America, and I'm not getting any kind of a return on that investment. I want to try to stay ahead of the inflation, and I've heard that online high-yield savings accounts are getting like 4% or higher. Is it worth it? Is it safe to move my 6 months of savings into an online savings account?
2: So here's what you want to look for. Two things, either FDIC or NCUA. And that is insurance covering your account up to a certain amount. So if you're a single guy, it's going to be $250,000. If you're married filing jointly, you have a joint account, that'd be up to $500,000 with that bank.
1: Okay.
2: And so if the bank goes under, you're covered up to that amount.
0: Yeah. And so, but just because Bank of America sucks doesn't mean that there's not a bank that pays a high rate that's not 100% online. So, for instance, Fairwinds Credit Union is a national credit union that we endorse. They're the sponsor of the studio. You're in the Fairwinds Credit Union studio, right? And they've got great rates on, you know, your HYSA. I don't know what it
2: it's
0: is
2: over,
0: today.
2: It's over 3% currently. So, the rates have been going down over the last couple of months. So 4% would be a very high rate. I haven't seen that anywhere currently. That's not like a temporary bonus kind of thing.
0: Yeah, but good interest rates on your high-yield savings account is not unique to online banks. Other people have it, okay? My bank, a local regional bank, is, you know, we've got cash reserves at Ramsey that they're paying us very well on. It's not 4%. But your money that you're parking like that is not even going to keep up with inflation usually. It's the purpose is not to that account is not an investment account. That account is insurance against bad things happening when you're dealing with your emergency fund. And
2: which is why you want to keep it liquid. You don't want to invest your emergency fund. So
0: if it makes zero, it's still doing its job. But there's no reason to not try to get. I mean, you got $20,000 or $30,000 or whatever it is there, not try to get 3% some change on it. But I wouldn't go out on a limb with something that looks sketchy to try to get an extra half a percent either.
2: There's usually a lot of fine print involved, and you got to know the reputation of the bank. How easy is it to use? Are there fees involved? So know all of that before you step in. But if you want an easy, great one where you can have a checking and high-yield savings, Fairwinds Credit Union, you can jump on to fairwinds.org/Ramsey. They've got a great smart bundle just for our fans to get you going.
0: Anna is in Sacramento. Hi, Anna. What's up?
3: Hi, guys. So I, like most people my age, I have student loans. I have about $50,000 of student loan debt. And I have a 401k from my old company that has $42,000 in it. And my current company has an ESOP program. And so I

0: a nice young lady. You're not 60, right?
1: No, I'm not. I'm 30.
0: So you're going to pay taxes on that money plus a penalty. So it would be the equivalent of you going out and borrowing at 35% interest to then go pay off your student loans, which we would agree that's a bad idea.
1: I would agree.
0: And
1: And
0: how old
1: I
0: are you now?
1: yep.
0: 30.
1: I'm 30.
0: So let's say at 65, I'm going to play this out. If you just left that money alone and it grew at 10% average for the next 35 years to 65, it's $1.3 million.
2: So what you need to do instead is work your way through the student loan out of your cash flow, even though that's harder, but it's not worth it. 35% hit is George's point.
1: Okay.
2: And get with a SmartVestor Pro and roll this old 401k into an IRA in some good mutual funds that are growing faster. Because it sounds like the 401k is underperforming also, the old 401k, because you said it's not doing anywhere near what your ESOP's doing.
0: And it sounds like
2: So.
0: this, the employee stock, that part scares me a little bit to have a lot sitting in there in one stock. So you may want to cash out anyways and invest it on your own or use it to pay off
2: Well,
0: student
2: that one
0: loans
2: you can't. That's
0: because
2: her
0: it's stuck in
2: current
0: there.
2: job.
0: Yeah.
2: You can't be cashing out of a 401k in your current
0: Well,
2: job.
0: she's saying she has is the employee stock options.
2: The ESOP is pouring into the 401k. And so she's getting profit match there, is what it amounts to.
0: That's why
2: Yeah,
0: it's
2: you can't mess with
0: starting to
2: that one.
0: beat that old one.
2: Yeah, of course it's going to. But yeah, on your old one, I would roll it to an IRA with a SmartVestor Pro, and then I'd work my way through the student loan debt with your income, and just, I would, believe it or not, I would stop adding to any 401ks until I get these student loans paid off. But I don't know if you'll do that or not, but that's what we teach, and that's what you should be doing. So, good question. Thanks for joining us. Brianna is in Washington, D.C. Hey, Brianna, what's up?
3: Hey guys, me and my partner were wondering if we should switch to a 15-year mortgage because the interest rate went down, even though that will bring us over our 25% of our monthly income for our mortgage a month.
2: How much over?
3: 4,600 would be the payment, and right now we pay 4,000.
2: Yeah. And are your careers going well?
3: Yeah, so we both have pretty good careers in IT. Obviously, if one of us lost a job for some reason, we only worry we're like locked into this 15-year payment and property taxes go up and unforeseen things happen. And now we're locked into something that we're not sure we
2: Yeah, but
3: want to be. We have a lot of debt. So.
2: $600 shouldn't put you out of business if your careers are going well.
3: Yeah, I guess that's true. I guess we're just kind of like, do we lock in or
2: Yes.
3: not?
2: Yes, I would take a lower interest rate and be out of debt sooner.
0: What's your current rate?
3: 6.3, and this is 5% with like a local credit union.
2: Ooh,
0: Wow.
2: love it. What's your loan balance?
3: 491.
2: Okay. So we're talking about 5 grand a year in savings. That's 500 bucks a month
0: That'll
2: almost.
0: ROI pretty fast.
2: Oh, wait a minute. That's almost what you're paying extra in payments. You're going to
3: Yeah.
2: be saving that much in
3: Okay.
2: interest and you're going to put it right back in the payment. If you
3: Okay.
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3: Yeah,
2: But
3: you're right.
2: the way you're structuring it is it's all going on the loan, all going on the you're using that to get out of debt faster,
0: So
2: right?
0: more is going
2: Because
0: to principal.
2: it's built into your 15 year. But my point is you're saving, you're not giving the bank wasted money called interest to the tune of about 500 bucks a month. 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
3: Gotcha.
2: 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And so all of that is the reason you're getting out in 15 years. 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Yes, do a 15 year. Yes. 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Look up 7 years from now and pay it off completely. 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
8: ABC News, I'm Dave Packer. ABC's Jim Ryan says the Consumer Price Index for September shows prices keep rising.
9: As has been the case since the start of the U.S.-Iran war, energy prices were a major driver of the 3.7% surge in the year-over-year Consumer Price Index last month. Coupled with higher prices for goods and services, average hourly earnings fell in August for a sixth straight month.
8: To keep up with rising prices, the government says Social Security benefits will increase 3.6%. The administration saying that'll largely kick in next year, though for some people, the increase could start hitting on December 31st. Six Flags over Georgia set to reopen on Friday, days after a man fell to his death from the Goliath roller coaster. That ride remaining closed as investigators examine what happened. What's believed to be the world's oldest shipwreck found off the coast of Turkey. The ship is thought to have been a trade vessel from the Bronze Age 4,700 years ago. This is ABC News.
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2: Weather. We've got clear skies in our forecast tonight as we drop down to an overnight low of 40. Sunshine in upper 60s tomorrow, clear and 41 tomorrow night. Low 70s with sunny skies for Friday, partly cloudy and low 47 Friday night.
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4: In the lobby of Ramsey Solutions on the debt-free stage, Calvin and Latasha are with us. Hey, guys, how are you?
5: Hey, how are you?
4: Welcome,
5: hey,
4: welcome. Where do y'all live?
6: We currently live in Chicago, Illinois, but I do want to make it clear, we are from North Carolina.
4: Okay, very cool. Well, welcome to Nashville. We're glad to have y'all here to do a debt-free scream. How much debt have you paid off?
5: $160,000.
4: Wow, and how long did that take?
6: 7 years.
4: Okay, cool. And your range of income during that time?
6: Dave, we started off at $50,000 and we finished off at $300,000.
4: Very cool. What do y'all do for a living?
5: I am a social worker currently.
6: And we also have our own pest control and wildlife firm.
4: Okay, and that's you then?
6: Yes, sir.
4: Okay, good for you. Very cool. Good deal. So 7 years, $160,000. What kind of debt was that?
5: 130 was 32 was student loans.
6: And we also had some cars. We had some credit cards. So we were pretty normal. But the one thing I did want to make sure you knew is I spent a lot of money on an engagement ring, Dave.
7: You would have had, oh boy. Did you go into debt for it?
6: I definitely went into debt, George. And how about this? It was $497.
7: Wow.
4: You big spender, you.
6: You know me.
4: I love it. Good for you. So what happened 7 years ago? Is that when you got married?
6: So if you ask her, I believe we got married 8 years ago.
4: Okay.
6: And we moved to Chicago. And about a week after we all moved up here, I lost my job.
4: Uh-oh.
6: So we were trying to figure out what we were going to do. Finally ended up, you know, landing the job. But I was still like up to my eyeballs in debt. I was literally getting calls from the debt collectors telling me that I owed money on the $497 ring.
4: No way.
6: So I knew I had to do something there, Dave. So I was calling one of my friends. You know, he mentioned Dave Ramsey. So I went and I started going down this tunnel of just looking on YouTube and looking at all of your videos. And I told myself I was going to watch every video you ever made. And then I realized there were decades of videos to watch. finally, I just called my wife and I said, we're not going to make it. And she said, what do you mean we're not going to make it? And then I explained to her, you know, what was going on. And she said, well, what are you going to do? And then I said, well, look, I got something for you. I ended up showing her Dave Ramsey, and we've been going hard ever since then, Dave.
4: Wow. Following the baby steps.
6: Yes, sir.
5: Yes.
4: And 7 years later, through all of that, you get completely free.
5: Yes.
4: What was the one you paid off that you went, I hate you people, I'm so glad you're gone?
5: Student loans.
6: Student loans.
4: Yeah. Sally Mae is an ugly woman.
6: Yes, sir.
4: Yeah. Ugly woman with a wart on her nose. Get her out of my house. I like it. You guys are awesome. So glad for you. Congratulations.
7: So 7 years is a pretty long journey as far as baby step two goes. How did you guys maintain momentum while still needing to live life?
6: Well, outside of, you know, my Lord and Savior Jesus Christ helping me along the way whenever I did get weak, I did want to say, when I say my wife came kicking and screaming, the most important part of that is not the kicking and screaming. The most important part is that she came, because we would not have been able to do this alone.
7: So she was sort of the reluctant spouse at first.
6: Oh, my goodness. She was my cheerleader one way or the other. Let's put it that way.
7: An accountability partner.
6: There you go. Yes, sir.
7: So, Latasha, for you, what was the hardest part as the reluctant spouse to go, all right, I get it now, I'm in? Like, what was the turning points for you?
5: Not spending. Not being able to spend. So the turning point was like, oh gosh, we really are stretching ourselves thin, well, I'm stretching us thin because, you know, he's on this page and I'm on this half a page. And it's just like I had to get on the full page in order to, you know, make our family be able to be in this position that we are now.
4: Yeah.
5: So
4: you kind of woke up and saw this is the only way out.
5: Yes.
6: I'll tell you what it was, Dave. We were headed out of town, and I had just sold my 2010 Dodge Challenger.
4: Ooh.
6: And I had $6,000 hard cold cash in my hand. And before we got to the airport, we had to ride together to the ATM because the bank was already closed. We put that cash inside the ATM. And her seeing all those transactions we had to make with all that money in our hand, I noticed a twitch in her eye then, and everything changed.
4: I sold my Challenger, baby.
5: Yes.
4: Wow. That's serious right there. That's when we knew he was doing it.
7: Yeah.
5: He sold it for a minivan.
7: That's true sacrifice.
4: Whoa.
7: That's the ultimate sacrifice.
4: Right. That's so stereotype, it's unbelievable.
7: Yeah, so you guys, speaking of minivan, I see some beautiful children over here. Most of them don't look like they're older than 7 or 8. So was there a bunch of kids that came along during the debt-free journey?
5: Yes, 3.
7: Wow.
5: Yes.
7: So how did that work out? As you guys are trying to maintain momentum, you got babies coming left and right.
6: It was actually momentum, believe it or not, you know, because I had a daughter, I said, well, I got to get a second job, you know?
7: Mm. And so it made you work harder.
6: Oh, yeah. So then I had another daughter, and I said, I got to get a third job. And then I had another daughter, I said, I get a fourth job. So just
4: I
6: got to
4: go
6: on
4: business
6: coming
4: for myself.
6: Yeah. Might as well, right?
7: Yeah. That's amazing. So every extra kid just added more motivation of, here's why we're doing this.
6: There you go. That was
7: that your
6: why?
7: What was underneath all of this?
6: Yeah, so most definitely that was a why, just looking at them and looking at the future that they could have. That was definitely something that pushed us forward. Our oldest son, our oldest child, Calvin Lee, he was kind of there with us through it all. You know, we saw some of the struggles that he had to sacrifice with as far as, you know, going to schools that weren't the best, you know, living in areas that weren't the best. And we didn't want that for everyone, and we didn't want that for him for the rest of his life either. So it helped us to push to do further, go further and do more.
5: Yes.
4: Now that you're 100% free, how's your feel?
6: Feels great. We haven't went outside and walked on the grass yet barefoot, but I'm excited about doing it.
7: That's the next step, is getting rid of the mortgage.
6: There you go.
5: Yes.
4: That's good. I like that. So what do you tell people now that you've gotten through $160,000 in debt? It's gone. What do you tell people when they say, how did you do that? What do you tell them the key is?
5: Consistency. Mm. It's the big one. It's the huge one.
4: Don't stop.
5: No.
4: Just don't stop.
5: Never give up.
4: Never give up. Never quit. Mm-hmm. Never quit.
6: So I would say get that consistent budget and stick to that consistent budget that you're doing with that written down budget, and have those conversations with your spouse ongoing. It's not a one-time conversation, but it's ongoing. And having those conversations helped us to be able to grow financially, spiritually, and as far as our relationship was concerned, because it uncovered a lot of stories, backstories that we had that we didn't know about one another until we began to have these conversations.
4: Mm. Yeah, you got to get the family worked out of you.
5: Yes.
6: There you go. You know
4: the,
6: it.
4: Parts of the family, anyway. We'll keep the good parts. Yes. But the rest of it, yeah. Some of these people, yeah. No, thank you. No, thank you. All right. Let's bring the kiddos up and introduce them and give us their names and ages. A beautiful family.
5: All righty. So we have Calvin. He's our oldest one. He's 13.
4: Mm-hmm.
5: We have Natalie. And we have Natalie, 7. We have Haley, and then who's 5. And we have Emily, who's 4.
4: All right. Very good. Now, you guys are come all the way from Chicago to do the Debt-Free Scream. Have they been practicing?
6: They have been practicing the entire time. Hi, Mom. Hey, Miss Nettie.
4: I love it. Very cool. All right. Calvin and Latasha. Calvin, Natalie, Haley, and Emily. Chicago, Illinois. $160,000 paid off in 7 years, making $50,000 to $300,000. Count it down. Let's hear a Debt-Free Scream.
8: Three, two, one. We're debt-free!
4: Yeah! How that is done.
7: Wow. I love that. I love looking back going, do you think they 7 years from now completely debt-free making $300,000? I mean, just what a wild journey. People often overestimate what they can accomplish in a year. They underestimate what they can accomplish in a decade or 7 years. It's hard to look that far out, but the progress is unbelievable when you're that diligent over time.
4: Yeah, and 7 years from today, where will they be? Yeah.
7: Probably back here for a mortgage debt-free scream.
4: And heading towards $1 million net worth. Yeah.
7: And that's 14 years. You'll blink and that'll happen. So you
4: it's
7: going to
4: happen anyway.
7: Yeah.
4: So you might as well do some smart stuff while you're there.
7: Or you can be Eeyore and say, well, I can't make progress, so what's the point? It's too much debt.
4: Eeyore. Yeah. Well, Eeyore is not in their vocabulary, so these are can-do people, rock stars. I'm so proud of y'all. Very, very well done. Excellent, excellent work. This is The Ramsey Show.

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Our scripture of the day, Numbers 6:24-26. The Lord bless you and keep you. The Lord make his face shine upon you and be gracious to you. The Lord turn his face toward you and give you peace. James Crook said, a man who wants to lead the orchestra must turn his

0: back on the crowd. Brody is in New York. Hey, Brody, how are you?
1: Hey, Dave, I'm doing great. Thanks for having me.
0: Sure. What's up?
1: So I have a question. I've been, my wife and I are not on the same page in terms of budgeting. So I've downloaded the Every Dollar app. I started using it, but it's hard to use if only one spouse is on board. And what I've really been doing is using it as like a reactive tool to say, hey, this is what we spent, and now let's put it in these categories and stuff.
0: I bet that makes you popular.
1: Yeah. Well, no, I don't really bring it up because I guess the question is, you know, I know if we were on a budget, we would save a lot more. But and the reason my wife doesn't really want to do a budget or really, you know, limit spending is because when she was really young, her dad passed away. And, a lot of times she brings up, you know, I don't know if we'll be here for retirement and we shouldn't wait till we are retired to go on all the trips we want and stuff. So we go on a lot of vacations, which I do enjoy. But my punchline question is,
0: how are you paying for those?
1: In cash. The only debt we have is our mortgage.
0: Okay, so what would be different about writing it down and planning to spend the money in cash and doing exactly what you're doing now? What would be different? That's a budget.
1: Just sitting down together and saying, how much do we want to spend on a vacation? How much do we want? But I guess my question is it, obviously we would save more if we were on a budget.
0: It's not about saving money. It's about if you worked for me and ran a business unit for me, I would fire you for incompetence.
1: Yeah.
0: You're not managing your money well, and she's not acting like an adult. I mean, you guys need, she doesn't work for the Congress. There are limits on her life. I don't care. I'm sorry her dad died, but there are limits on her life. I mean, what if she just decided to spend $100,000 on a cruise? What would you have to say?
1: Well, we don't have the money.
0: We
1: are not even close to, like, you know, putting anything on a credit card or anything.
0: That's not the point, man. The point is that she wants to act as if there's no boundaries while there is actually boundaries.
2: And a budget is just admitting that.
1: My question is, do we need boundaries?
0: Yes. But you don't need to use the budget as a punishment tool. It's not a form of medieval torture. It's simply you say, before the month begins, honey, here's what we are agreeing. We can spend our money however we want to. We're just going to tell it what to do instead of wondering where it went. And we probably will do almost exactly the same thing we're doing now, but we're going to be adults and be on top of it and telling it what to do. I'm not asking you to cut your spending on these trips in half. I don't know if that's the case. That's up to y'all. But the idea that a budget somehow automatically means restriction, automatically means lack, automatically means sacrifice, it doesn't automatically mean that unless you two decide it does.
1: Got it. So
0: my budget allows me to do anything I want to do.
2: It sounds like the real rub is that you're the saver and she's the spender, and we haven't called that out and come to an agreement on what that looks like.
0: Yeah. And so I want you to use it as a whip and a chair on her. No. We could do almost exactly the same thing we're doing now, but I simply want us to be in agreement about that before it happens, not after. Because this is, it's not maturity. It's not emotional maturity. And it's not about whether we save more or spend more or save less or spend less. We together will sit down and look at that and decide that together. But I'm telling you, man, the data is in. The people that don't do budgets don't win with money. They simply don't. I don't care what you make. I mean, you can out-earn it for a period of time. But if you don't keep up with what's going on with your money, you don't have any eventually. And we studied 10,000 millionaires. Almost all of them do a budget with their spouse, and they're in agreement. But they're not necessarily penny pinchers. Some of them are. Some of them are tightwads. But some of them go on cruises. Some of them buy cars. They do whatever they want to do. And it sounds like you've got a great life. I would keep doing your great life and just write it down. And let that be your starting point, and then the two of you adjust that and go, here we are. But this idea that we don't need to save for retirement, what are you going to eat? Dog food? I mean, you don't want to be on social insecurity. Of course you need to save for retirement. That's completely ridiculous. That's juvenile. Of course you need to have some wealth built so that you have some money, so you have some food to eat when you're old.
2: It's just an intentionality tool, because if you guys work too hard to not have any plan for where this goes and just hope there's enough in the bank account. So that's all we're saying is there is a boundary here. Let's make a plan for it so we feel good about it instead of guilty.
0: Telling your money what to do instead of wondering where it went. That's all it is. And again, both of you have a vote. She has a vote. This is not a tool to
2: control,
0: rein her in or control her or something like that. She gets a vote. And if her vote is we were spending $10,000 on a trip and now we're going to spend $10,000 on a trip still, that's okay. That's her vote. And we'll sit and look at that and talk about that together. That's fine. We both get a say in this. We both get a... And that's where you get this wonderful communication tool in your marriage and this combining of your values and sharing of your goals instead of she tolerates you managing the money and you tolerate her spending. That's not a high-quality situation. So, but I think the problem is she probably views a budget as somehow she got the message that you're going to use that as a way to rein her in and control her. And that is not what we teach.
2: It's not a straitjacket.
0: No, not a form of medieval torture. It's simply telling your money what to do. Anthony is next. He is in Albany, New York. Hi, Anthony. How are you?
3: Hi, how you doing, Dave? Thanks for having me on.
0: Sure. What's up?
3: So I just have a quick question. I'm going to try to keep it as brief as possible. So I'm on baby step 3. I literally just paid my car off today.
0: Way to go.
2: Awesome.
3: Yes. It was nerve-wracking. Trust me. It was nerve-wracking.
0: I love it.
3: I've been binging your shows for the last 3 days because I already had the inkling I wanted to do it because of you. And today I just pulled the trigger and went with it. So at this point, I'm completely out of debt listening to your show. But that wasn't really the basis of the call. I wanted to know a little more about the next step, because that next step I have absolutely no knowledge of. And if you could help me, you know, even get the ball rolling in that direction, that'd be extremely helpful.
2: Sure. So you're talking about investing.
3: Yes.
2: Once you're done paying for the past, I'll start building for the future. Well, it's simple. You want your money to beat inflation. You want to harness the power of compound growth, which is where your money makes money, the new pile of money makes money. And we found the best way to do that, the best way to start, is through tax advantage retirement accounts. Most people have those through their employer, or you can always open up something called a Roth IRA. And the Roth word just means after-tax money that's going to then grow tax-free. So you're paying the taxes now instead of later. And if you just do that, if you just fully fund a Roth IRA for the year, that's a $7,500 limit for you for the year. You're going to be a multimillionaire if you invest it in some good growth stock mutual funds. Now, we don't have time to go into what mutual funds are, but I'm going to send you a link to our free investing guide. So your homework, Anthony, is to read through this guide so that you have a full understanding before you ever invest a dime.
3: Oh, that'd be helpful. That's great.
0: And then if you actually need somebody to help you do it, you just sit down with one of the SmartVestor pros you hear us talking about. Just go to RamseySolutions.com and find a, you know, financial guy, gal, and they can sit down. They help you get set up that Roth IRA, and it can come automatically out of your checking account once a month if you want it to.
2: That's the best way to do it. If you've got like a 401k, Roth 401k, even better, just dial it up to 15%. Never touch it. Make sure you're in some good funds that are diversified. We recommend 4 different types. We'll walk you through that in our guide. And for anyone listening, we'll send you a link as well. It's RamseySolutions.com/guide. We'll also drop a link in the description of this episode.
0: Gotta love it. That puts this hour of the Ramsey Show in the books. We'll be back with you before you know it. In the meantime, remember, there's ultimately only one way to financial peace, and that's to walk daily with the Prince of Peace, Christ Jesus.

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2: From ABC News, I'm Dave Packer. Ukraine says its U.S.-made Starlink terminals, built by Elon Musk's SpaceX, which helped control its drones, were throttled back as Kyiv endured a second consecutive night of missile attacks, and Ukraine not getting the usual advance warning from its Western partners. Zelensky in the UK speaking with Prime Minister Andy Burnham about how to fight the Russians.
3: We had also some difficulties, what I want to discuss with Andy about Starlink and about intelligence. I mean, a lot of different surprises on which you can't count when you have real partnership, and we count on partnership with the United States.
2: The Justice Department sent letters today to state and local election officials in California threatening legal action over a list of alleged non-citizen voters that the Trump administration claims were sent mail-in ballots for the upcoming midterms.
4: The Department of Justice gave California officials 48 hours to act on the list by verifying whether it showed non-citizens were sent mail-in ballots and to segregate any potential return ballots that may have been included until the state can verify their citizenship status. Peter Harlambous, ABC News.
2: President Trump has a doubleheader of campaign events, stumping for Republican candidates in Arizona and Montana. Between rallies, Trump with why he's spending so much time in what have been reliably Republican states.
5: So I do it to thank them. I also do it because we have some great people there that are running, and I want to make sure they win.
2: A major victory for animal rights advocates. A deal to end the horse carriage industry in New York City. Mayor Zoran Mamdani continues to push for protection for impacted workers ahead of a city council vote on the horse carriage ban, which will come next week.
6: We are having a broad conversation about what that can look like so that none of these workers and owners are the ones that are made to pay for the sunsetting of an industry.
2: You're listening to ABC News.
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2: September's Consumer Price Index was 3.7% higher compared to a year ago, meaning consumers paid more for fuel, food, and other costs of living.
9: Some of the other

0: Without the spike in oil, some of those prices are going up.
1: ABC's Elizabeth Schulze. Computer chip company Global Foundries Incorporated says plans to open two factories in Malta, New York, financed by an investment of up to $21 billion from Japan. According to a study published in JAMA Pediatrics, 1 in 16 surveyed reported moderate to severe anxiety, and nearly two-thirds are also battling depression.
2: We talk a lot about